0: who would not or legally could not otherwise become citizens of the United States.
1: Blantz says facilitators use social media to market to foreign nationals who would pay as much as $100,000. And he says more than 1,000 fraudulent marriages were uncovered. White House Press Secretary Caroline Leavitt is leaving her post later this month. President Trump says it's to spend more time with her family. White House Deputy Chief of Staff Stephen Miller with high praise for Leavitt.
2: A mother, a family woman, a press secretary, a patriot, really in every way, an extraordinary person.
1: On Fox's The Will Cain Show, Leavitt says she will continue to be an advisor to the president. 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
4: I'm Tori Gates with this WXTK News update. A fire is under investigation in Wellfleet. Crews were called to a home on Route 6 near Castagna Drive just before 2 p.m. The exterior fire was soon put out and no injuries were reported. Police in Massachusetts assisted Derry, New Hampshire colleagues in the investigation of a child sexual abuse suspect. With more, here's John Bayback.
5: Derry police received the tip from the Internet Crimes Task Force and began investigating with the help of Barnstable and Weymouth police. As a result, 33-year-old Matthew Rettig of Weymouth was taken into custody on 9 counts of distribution of child sex abuse images and 3 more counts of possession of child sexual abuse. All of the charges are felonies. Nothing from the arraignment session yet.
4: The Coast Guard is working to reduce the size of 2 navigational hazards in Nantucket Sound. The project aims to improve boater safety following numerous accidents at Collier Ledge and Southwest Rock. The Cape Cod Times reports crews will lower the man-made rock structures to 7 feet below the low tide waterline. This is designed to balance safety and preserve marine habitat. There's a look at news. I'm Tori Gates, News Radio 95 WXTK.
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12: 1 degree outside, Weather Network meteorologist Danielle Moise with your forecast. Partly cloudy skies tonight, lows in the upper 60s. Tomorrow, it's a mix of sun and clouds. A stray shower or storm is possible, mainly later in the day. Highs in the lower 80s. West-southwest wind 10 to 15 miles per hour. Nice end to the week on Friday. Sun, some clouds mixed in at times. Highs around 80. And a north-northwest wind 5 to 15 miles per hour. For the only forecast you need to know, download our free 1 degree outside weather app on the App Store and Google Play.
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0: a local city councilman that has this saying, woke one was crazy.
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0: 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Mr. O'Reilly, sir, how are you?
1: You know, I'm holding on to summer.
0: By the way, this year, I'm not talking about like, you know, winter, spring, summer, fall. Your entire year weather-wise in New York has been total crap.
1: Yeah, I don't know where you're reading it, but Hochul's for all the bad weather. I'm blaming Hochul.
0: I would love Bruce Blakeman to win. Do you think he can win? My only fear is nothing to do with Bruce. Bruce would fix New York. I think this may be the last chance for New York. I think California can be fixed as well as if, in fact, they elect the right person there. But I don't know if too many people like me said, I've had enough and have left. And I left years ago. I've been down here years now.
1: I disagree on California. It's never coming back. But New York could be saved because the...
0: You don't think Hilton can win?
1: It doesn't matter if he wins or not. It's the mentality of the voters in California. It's a different mentality there. I'm talking to Daniel Baldwin on my Do It Live long form. And the horror that the entertainment industry has wreaked on people who are non-liberal is unprecedented. We've never seen this in this country. And it's a very untold story. Disney leads the way. I don't know whether you noticed it or not, but Iger used to run Disney, just bought the LA Lakers. Well, you're going to have a whole woke team there. But California's mentality is different than New York. New York is basically a working class state outside of some precincts, wealthy precincts in the Hamptons and things like
0: that. Well, it's New York City, and it's the five boroughs, and, you know, the population is so large. If you look at a map of how they voted, say, in 2024, it looks like a red state. I mean, it looks mostly red.
1: Right, right. And it is in the mentality-wise. So you and I were brought up here. We know the state as well as anybody. The people here are hardworking people, very ethnic people, traditional people, not in California. That state has been turned around by illegal immigration. That is the big difference. And so,
0: well, I hate to tell you, but look at, you know, parts of New York has the same exact problem, Bill. New York City has the problem. Parts of Long Island have the problem. I mean, I can name specific towns. I won't name them. Where if you were ever to survey the entire population, you're talking about a lot of illegal immigrants.
1: Well, Franklin Square, your old hometown, has been devastated by illegal migration. But it's not at the level of California. So anyway, the point of view here is that Blakeman could win. He's running ahead of Zeldin, and Zeldin almost did it. But again, it's African-American voters, so 60% of them are supporting Hochul. And I'm trying to figure out, maybe you can help me here, what is in it for you other than these false free promises of a giant government giving you everything? Why would you want to throw in with a totalitarian regime like Hochul Mandami? Why would you want to do that and limit your own personal freedoms? Because that's what the progressive communist movement does. It limits personal freedom. The state dictates everything. Why would African Americans want to do that? I don't know.
0: So remember when Trump ran the first time and he would be speaking to crowds that had predominantly minority? What have you got to lose? Now, you think about it. Where are the worst schools and where's the worst crime in every blue state, blue city, you name it? The worst government-run schools are in those cities. New York is one of the worst school systems in the world, especially when you look at predominantly minority neighborhoods. law and order, safety and security, a prerequisite for pursuit of happiness, doesn't exist in a lot of predominantly minority neighborhoods. So to answer your question is, we have seen a shift towards Republicans when it comes to this issue. We have seen a shift when it comes to African Americans, Hispanic Americans, Asian Americans when it comes to this issue. Donald Trump cleaned up Washington, D.C. I got to give a Democratic mayor, Muriel Bowser, credit because she wanted her city cleaned up and she cooperated. It happened, I believe, what was it, Memphis, Tennessee? Same thing. Other states reject it. Look at Minnesota. Look at the vote in Minnesota last night. And they never care about the people that are shot and killed in Chicago or Los Angeles or any big city in any blue state. So I think that there is a possibility for a shift. I don't know the answer why. I can only tell you that it is sad because we are capable of so much better. I'm going to give you numbers because you're a friend of mine and I know you can handle this. And it's simple math. Do you know New York City with a population of what, 9 million, a little under 9 million people, that their budget as proposed by Zoran Marxist Kami Mamdani for 9 million people with the worst law and order, worst quality of life, they can't even pick up the garbage right. I think they have 9 rats for every one individual that lives in that city. That New York City's budget is billions and billions of dollars larger than the entire state of Florida. It's mind-numbing to me. How is that possible, Bill? How did New Yorkers allow that to happen?
1: Unions, primarily. And you got to watch the Gators down in Florida if you're going to the, you know, so just to keep your eye out. My book, Confronting America, What Has to Change, since out September 15th. And the reason that New York City's education system, which serves the minority children, because the wealthier people go to private school. All right. The reason it's collapsed is truancy, that the New York City authorities will not enforce children going to school, so they don't go. And no one is watching it or complaining about it. And that's why it happened. There's always a reason behind this. And it always comes back to will. And, you know, will to help the kids. There is no will in New York City to help the kids. And what gets me is that Hochul is tied into all of this. She hasn't done one improvement that I can see. Mandani's gone. I mean, if you're going to discuss Mandani, it's like...
0: I think Hochul, I don't think she's particularly bright, Bill. I don't. She reminds me of Kamala.
1: She can read the stats.
0: But she's going to do whatever Mamdani demands because she needs his endorsement or fears she will lose power.
1: Well, it's Heasty that runs the state, Carl Heasty. She doesn't deal with Mamdani. Heasty does. But it's a corrupt state. There's no doubt about it. And when you have responsibility, like you do have in Florida and Texas, Tennessee, other states, where if you don't go to school, the parents get in trouble. All right? The parents are all, you don't have that in the blue states. And there's one more thing I want to bring up to you, and I hope it's not too controversial for the Hannity radio program.
0: Oh, yeah. You know, we avoid controversy like crazy, Bill.
1: Did you see this bill Healy signed in Massachusetts that now you can kill a baby up to birthing?
0: I did see it. It makes me sick to my stomach. I did a podcast yesterday. Did you ever see the movie Heaven Is Real? You ever read the book? Okay, it's about... Bill, please watch it. It is so inspiring. It's amazing. And I had people... near-death experience. I had an expert. I had two people that experienced it, and they saw Jesus. They saw God. They saw angels. They felt a peace they never had before in their life. They saw loved ones that had passed prior to them. Beauty, colors that don't exist in this world, but exist up there in paradise. I bring this up because you were asking me.
1: Is what?
0: All right. So one of the things that Chris, what this young man that went to heaven his last name is Burpo, okay? And one of the things he saw was a sister. He's only 4 years old when he went to heaven. Well, a sister that was miscarried after 2 months by the mother. And he described it in detail. He described in detail his father's grandfather, who came up to him and introduced himself in heaven, in paradise. And it was so amazing to listen to that. What does that say? That life begins at conception, at least in God's eyes.
1: Take out the politics of it. So there are six nations in the world, six, that allow abortions at birth. That's it. It's
0: called infanticide, Bill. Yep. Let's call it what it is.
1: So
0: that child is capable of living on its own outside the womb.
1: There should be an exception to if the mother will die, but they always slip in, and so did Healy, the health of the mother, which could be a panic attack. But what I'm trying to link is this extremism on the left to these horrifying decisions that are now literally life and death. And if you think, anybody listening to us now, that the liberal progressive point of view is in any way humanitarian, you are blanking nuts. Because it brings suffering after suffering, and now it brings death in Massachusetts to a helpless baby. And, you know, Maura Healey has to be an atheist. I don't know whether she is or isn't, but she has to be. Because she
0: doesn't have a heart, a conscience, or a soul. You can't. That is infanticide. You are killing a baby that can live on its own outside the mother's womb. No other way to put it, Bill. Okay, if you say, well, it's not viable, whatever it is, okay, that's a very different argument in my view. I don't agree with a lot of people. I think there's so many other alternatives. And by the way, not the least of which is if you don't want to get pregnant, take precautions. I mean, let's start with individual responsibility, but nobody ever wants to talk about that.
1: Well, medical science can pinpoint now the journey of the fetus. So there's no excuse.
0: 18 days after conception, the heart is beating.
1: Right. So medical science, the advancements in birthing are unbelievable. And people know what the status is. Women know, the doctors know, when the birth happens. But if Maura Healey were to run tomorrow in Massachusetts, she'd win.
0: You don't think Gavin Newsom would win if he was running for governor of California again?
1: This is pretty blatant here, Hannity. This is a black and white issue now. We're not talking a budget. We're not talking hypocrisy. We're talking a human being, the governor of Massachusetts, signing a piece of paper saying, you want to kill your baby? When the baby is birthed, you can.
0: Bill, there's people that have taken it further. You know, remember the tape that came out? Well, if you after the baby's born, we can have a discussion with the parents, and then they can decide.
1: Yeah.
0: That baby's been born at that point. I mean, why don't we call that for what it is, like first-degree murder? I mean, that's insane. People, I don't know. I mean, you know, it's sort of like the trans issue, men and women's sports issue. It's like eliminate the presidency, the Senate, and the judiciary, and amnesty for illegals, and no borders, no ICE, defund the Department of War, end all deportations, and cash bail, abolish prisons, police, a Green New Deal, the wealth tax, etc. This is now the party that's taken over by the lunatics. It's crazy. All things Bill O'Reilly, BillO'Reilly.com. Bill, listen, do have a great couple of days off when you take it. I think we will hear from you next week. We appreciate you being on, as always. Thank you.
1: All right. Thanks for having me.
2: Quick break. Right back. We'll continue on the other side.
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0: 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All right, let's get the insurances. 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
0: All right, quick break. 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
8: I'm Tori Gates for this WXTK News Update. Proceedings were halted twice during today's testimony in the Lindsay Clancy trial. The 36-year-old Clancy is accused of killing her three young children in 2023, then attempting to take her own life. Clancy broke down during testimony from Dr. Renee Stonebridge of the Chief Medical Examiner's Office in Boston as she related the injuries observed on the children during their autopsies. Clancy has not denied killing her children, but is claiming postpartum psychosis made her medically not responsible for the crimes. Barnstable police are reminding residents and visitors that patrol units will continue to enforce town beach ordinances. These include no open containers of alcohol, no open fires, and noise beyond 150 feet is prohibited. In a social media post, police said any unlawful activity is subject to enforcement and some violations may lead to arrests. They also remind residents and visitors that town beaches and parking lots close at 9 p.m. The Red Sox take on the Blue Jays once again in Toronto this evening, 7.07 p.m. first pitch. There's a look at news. I'm Tori Gates, News Radio 95 WXTK.
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0: Driving the liberals nuts. 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
1: All right, 25 now till the top of the hour. 800-941-SEAN if you want to be a part of the program. 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When you buy any new P365 pistol, you will get a free Sig Sauer everyday carry flashlight, which I carry every day. Now, this is one of the best everyday carry flashlights you can buy. Right now, when you buy the number one concealed carry pistol in the country, you will get that for free. All right. Now, look, it's summertime. You're outdoors more. Greater chance that you might run into somebody that does not have great intentions. God forbid. You don't want to be a victim. Anyway, all Sig Sauer made in America. All of them. Half the labor force is retired military. Now, Sig Sauer is our proud partner with the U.S. military. Sig Sauer is the official sidearm of all branches of the U.S. military. I personally have the M17 pistol, the same one carried by our brave men and women that defend freedom all around the world. Now, the P365 is the number one concealed carry pistol in the country today. We are a Sig Sauer family on the Sean Hannity Show. I have a ton. Sweet Baby has a ton. And Linda has something known as the P365 Rose Special Edition. You want to explain what the Rose Special Edition is? I never inquired about, can I have the Rose Special Edition, please?
2: Let me tell you something. This Rose Special Edition, I was just talking to leadership over at Sig Sauer yesterday. They have a whole Facebook group. They have Rose Retreats. 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Like, it is beyond, man. 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
1: 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All right. You've been very patient. Let's get to our busy, busy telephones, shall we? Let us say hi to Susan in Texas. Susan, hi. How are you? Glad you called.
3: Hi, I'm fine.
1: Glad you called. What's on your mind today?
3: Well, I was listening to you yesterday, and you were talking about the governor wannabe in Wisconsin, and I thought that since Thanksgiving is her favorite holiday, that we should send her some turkeys.
1: You mean like a consolation prize?
3: Yeah. And make her...
1: Because she lost. Okay, what's the consolation prize?
3: Turkeys.
1: You want me to send her turkey? Send her a turkey to cook. She claims to be a good cook. I'm sorry, but my master built Butterball turkey fryer will beat anything she can even dream of cooking in terms of a turkey. Nobody beats my turkey. My turkey is the best, the juiciest, the most delicious. And I've got a special recipe that I use. You know, imagine, you know how like you baste the turkey and it's like the dumbest thing in the world because you put the liquid on top of the turkey that's in the oven and it just rolls off it like water off a duck's back, right? You know what I'm talking about?
3: Yes.
1: And the beauty is when you have the master built Butterball turkey fryer, you inject it, and I'm not going to give away my secret sauce because it makes it taste. Every bite of that turkey is so juicy. You don't even need gravy. Let's put it that way. You know, the reason most people pour a ton of gravy on turkey is because when it comes out of the oven, basting or no basting, it's dry and it's like, ugh. I don't like dry meat. You know, one of the keys to cooking good ribs and cooking good steaks and cooking, you know, great pork chops or whatever you happen to be cooking is moisture. I get my moisture, for example, when I do everyday cooking, steaks or pork chops or pork ribs or even a hamburger. You spray it with a lot of avocado oil or olive oil. Just spray it. All right, Susan, we appreciate you. God bless Texas. Rick in Rochester, New York. Rick, how are you? Glad you call.
4: Hi, Sean. Hey, thanks for taking the call. A longtime listener. And I don't know if you realize how much you helped save some of us New Yorkers with what's going on in New York City and then in Albany. You help us get through some of the days in the real upstate area in Rochester. Anyways, I was calling to just some of the stuff about protecting our athletes, you know, what we're seeing in the WNBA and these wicked, vicious hits. It reminded me, my son played football at Dartmouth College when Buddy Tevens was the coach. God rest his soul. He died tragically a couple years ago in a bike accident. But it got so bad, he realized so many of his players were getting concussive injuries. He testified in front of Congress. He changed all the rules throughout the Ivy League where they finally adopted his beliefs that, no, we're not going to hit all at all during the week and save it just for the weekends in hopes to reduce the number of injuries. I don't know if a lot of our country is aware, but I think this coming year the NCAA is going to be starting women's flag football as an actual sport. And right now throughout the country there's young girls teams, elementary school through high school, that are forming flag football teams. If they don't control even the flag football settings where they allow people to get whacked across the neck and the head and driven to the ground, those are the things that our kids are going to get seriously injured. And I think Buddy Tevens said it well one time when he was coaching and came out, he spoke to Congress. He said, look, I love the game, but I love my players more. And I think we're at that crossroads with what we're seeing on the internet and the TV with the WNBA and some of these other major. This weekend, a lot of people don't know, in Dusseldorf, Germany, the flag football competitions, men's and women's international competitions, and the top several teams make it to the 2028 Olympics. So there you have, again, a higher level of sports for, say, our female competitors. And to see this type of violence going on, even in within a basketball setting, it's not gladiators. You know, the control needs to be there. And so anyways, I just wanted to pass that along. And again, thanks for what you do.
1: All right, I appreciate it, man. Thank you, and good luck in Rochester. I mean, I'm praying for New York that you elect Bruce Blakeman. He'll do a great job for upstate, especially with liquefied natural gas. It's the single easiest solution to get New York out of the financial mess it's in and to lower taxes and to really get things back together. You know, Linda, we've talked a lot about this WNBA thing, that clothesline foul against Sophie Cunningham. It was awful. By this girl, Carrington. But what was worse is, to me, the coach of the Indiana Fever. Let's go. The coach, well, you're not going to get a free layup if you're playing Miss Carrington. And, you know, I thought they made the right call. She didn't defend Sophie. Now she's saying, you know, to her critics to go to hell. Listen.
5: We are united. We are connected. We will not be divided. Every day these women put their on the line. Every day. When they go low, we go high. Love will win. Grace will win. Humility will win. And kindness will win. I stand by them. I will always stand by them. Everybody else can go to hell.
1: Everybody else can go to hell. So the only reason I think, this is my belief and my interpretation, she's doing this is because she was criticized and people want her out as the coach for not standing up for a player. Linda, you agree with me on this? Even though you're not a sports person, maybe Ethan should weigh in.
2: Well, this isn't sports, it's politics, but by all means, have everybody else weigh in. That's fine with me.
1: No. Well, do you have any thoughts? New York thoughts?
2: I have a lot of thoughts, but unfortunately, the one thing that this doesn't have anything to do with is sports. This entire episode is not about sports. It's about politics. You know, if they keep saying the WNBA will not be used as a pawn in the political game, what they don't realize is they walked into the political game the second that they allowed men pretending to be women to play against biological women. It's wrong and it's dangerous. Now they're having a hard time dealing with these women who are attacking Caitlin Clark and Sophie Cunningham. There's clearly a race issue. There's clearly a tension on the court. They are being completely and totally isolated and attacked on the regular. And people like Katie will tell me, oh, well, it's a very, you know, aggressive sport. The WNBA is definitely more aggressive and so on and so forth. I'm like, I hear you. Okay, fine. But this isn't aggressive. This is targeting. This isn't everybody hitting everybody. This is going after somebody because you don't like what they say, what they stand for, or what they look like on the court. Period. End of sentence.
1: Yeah. Anyone have any different thought than that, Ethan?
6: I think, honestly, Linda and you are two of the two people that can speak to this because you both have daughters that are playing sports. And no matter what the sport is, this affects them. This is going to affect Linda's daughter. This is going to affect your daughter because both of them play sports. And it's their safety that matters most. It's not the game. It's the safety.
1: That's a big safety issue. All right, to our busy phones. Mary, Nevada, next, Sean Hannity Show. What's up, Mary? What's going on out there?
7: Hi, thanks for taking my call. Actually, I just wanted to call to say that I caught the Oliver Larkin interview the other night.
1: Yes, ma'am.
7: You presented a master class. It was awesome. You did not let up, and I was so proud of you. And I have to say, you and Donald Trump are always right, and I never waver in my support for either one of you. And you just made me proud, just so proud. You know,
1: I've been doing a lot more with these DSA candidates just to expose them. I mean, the fact that, you know, I finished the radio interview at Larkin, I seem like a nice guy. I don't have anything against him. I just think his positions are insane. But, you know, when I finish with, so you believe in to each according to their need and from each according to their ability. Yeah, I agree with that. And I'm like, you know who said that first? And he goes, I don't. But I'm sure you're going to tell me. I said, yeah, that would be Karl Marx. They're Marxists.
7: Silent after that. He said nothing.
1: What do you say to that? I mean, it's kind of a checkmate moment in my mind.
7: I thought it was great. And he could not defend his position at all. And I loved the how much of $100,000 should you be able to keep? And he just could not.
1: They don't want to. They can answer. They don't want to because the answer is as much as they can, all of it, if they possibly could. That's why they don't want to answer it. That's what, right. You know, why is AOC saying, oh, no, defund the police, this and that. Oh, that was all woke 1.0. We don't really believe that because their internal polling is showing it's killing them in terms of the upcoming midterms. That's the only reason they're changing. The only one.
7: It's obvious.
1: No other reason.
7: No.
1: God bless you, Mary. Where do you live in out west?
7: Sparks, Nevada.
1: Oh, I've been there. I know where that is.
7: Really?
1: All right.
7: It's just a little community.
1: Oh, well, God bless you. And God bless everyone there. It's nice out there. It's a whole different terrain than what I'm used to. I like water. So that's why I'm in the perfect state for me. All right, quick break, right back to our busy phones. Our toll-free number is 800-941-SHAWN if you want to be a part of the program.
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0: right, let's get back to our phones. Our number's toll free. It's 800-941-SHAWN if you want to join us. Let us say hello to Doug in Texas. God bless Texas. Doug, what's happening?
1: Hi, Sean. How are you?
0: I'm good. How are you? You don't sound like you're from Texas, dude. You sound like you're from New York.
1: I am from New York, and I was going to say to Linda, don't ever lose that accent. It's awesome. I'm never going to lose my accent. So
0: everywhere you go in Texas, let me guess, where in New York are you from? How many people ask you that?
1: I get busted all the time.
0: That's funny. All right, you have about a minute. I won't take any more of your time. What's on your mind?
1: Yeah, and I'm going to move fast because I really want to get this in here, and I really would love to hear your opinion. The first thing is, one, you and I are classmates from an old alumni. I'm not going to mention, but I will say, because of that, you notice how...
0: Was it grammar school, high school, or college?
1: Well, grammar school.
0: What? You went to... I don't mind saying it. We went to Sacred Heart in Hempstead, Long Island. Were you older than me, younger than me?
1: Older. I was in your sister's class.
0: Oh, wow. I know that class really well. I'm gonna tell my sister you called.
1: So my point is, with this, is that when you think about it, the discipline that we learned in that school, how many successful people came out, including yourself, and I like to think of myself, and I think that's what kids are missing today. But the meat of my call here is, though, I went to St. John's University. I'm a retired New York fireman. During my off shifts, I went to St. John's University, got my undergraduate, and got my Juris Doctorate. In both cases, I took an oath to uphold the Constitution of the United States. When you went to court, you take an oath. And if you violated that oath, you were punished. So if you were in the fire department, you violated your oath. You either were dismissed or you were punished. If you took an oath of office as a lawyer, you were either sanctioned or admonished or you were even disbarred. And if you go to court and you take an oath, you could either go to jail or even worse. So these guys who are running on this socialist platform are taking an oath, and they're clearly violating because they're not upholding, they're dismantling. How is it that it's not easier to get these guys out of office, like to start?
0: Well, let me say this only because of the constraints of time, and I can't wait to write my sister and tell her that you called. I'm sure she knows who you are.
1: I'm sure.
0: And I'm just going to say this. Here's my prediction. The DSA platform, everything that I list every day, is going to be at some point taken down. I will come on this program and say, I told you. They're going to take it down, not because they don't believe it, because they're hiding who they are. And it's not going to work for them electorally. So they are willing to adopt the policy of lying to win power. Mark my words. I don't think I'm wrong. I learned a lot in Sacred Heart. Okay?
1: Yeah.
0: Doug, I just have to run because I got to take a break. But listen, call back again, and I will be telling my sister you checked in with us, okay?
1: Thanks, Sean.
0: She's doing great. She's like, I wish my sister, I love my sister. I wish she loved me.

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7: They want the death penalty off the table. I'm Lee Silicera, Fox News. The lawyers for Tyler Robinson, the man accused of killing Charlie Kirk, said the prosecution has not proven anyone else was at risk when Kirk was shot to death at a Turning Point USA event at Utah College last September.
8: Prosecutors say the charge was warranted because Robinson put other lives at risk. Despite compelling video, DNA, and ballistics evidence presented at last month's preliminary hearing, the defense says there was nothing to show Robinson intended to kill anyone else. In a new filing saying, quote, the state has failed to establish probable cause that the shooter knowingly created a great risk of death to another other than Charlie Kirk and himself. The state is required to show more than a possibility that someone else may be killed by defendant's conduct, rather that there was a high probability of that result and that the defendant knew of that high probability.
7: Fox's Claudia Cowan, the defense lawyer, is also disputed claims Robinson targeted Kirk over his political views. Prosecutors say Robinson told his roommate he killed Kirk because he had enough of his hatred. One student is wounded, another in custody after a shooting at a high school in Georgia. The shooting at Warner Robins High School involved two ninth graders, and it happened just a week into the new school year. 11 people facing federal charges after Attorney General Todd Blanche says they were involved in an elaborate sham marriage scheme involving Chinese nationals and naturalized American citizens.
9: Chinese nationals would pay these facilitators as much as $100,000 for assistance in obtaining a marriage, which then allowed them to apply for a green card.
7: Blanche says they uncovered more than 1,000 sham marriages. Federal prosecutors in New York found

0: instances dating back to 2016. If convicted, each defendant faces up to 15 years in prison. 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
6: 1 degree outside, Weather Network meteorologist Danielle Moise with your forecast. Partly cloudy skies tonight, lows in the upper 60s. Tomorrow, it's a mix of sun and clouds. A stray shower or storm is possible, mainly later in the day. Highs in the lower 80s, west-southwest wind 10 to 15 miles per hour. Nice end to the week on Friday. Sun, some clouds mixed in at times, highs around 80, and a north-northwest wind 5 to 15 miles per hour. For the only forecast you need to know, download our free 1 degree outside weather app on the App Store and Google Play.
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7: 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Here's our toll-free telephone number. If you want to be a part of the program, it's 800-941-SEAN, if you would like to join us. Well, once again, John Solomon, he's done it again. And there is a big story on justthenews.com. He's the founder, editor-in-chief, and chief investigative reporter. And the headline is, FBI had 14 informants on Biden corruption but ran secret op to dismiss evidence as disinformation. It is remarkable what John has been able to pull out here. And rather than me trying to tell you about what he's done the deepest dive on, we welcome back to the program, John Solomon is with us. Wow, I see a couple of names and a couple of news organizations that look very familiar to me.
8: Yeah, listen, Greg Jarrett, Fox News, my name is on there. Attorney General Bill Barr is on there. Secretary of State Mike Pompeo is on there. Senators Johnson, Lindsey Graham, recently departed. We're all sad about that. And Chuck Grassley on there, Jim Jordan, and Devin Nunes. So
7: All of my friends, and then I'm just labeled as Fox News. Who are they talking about at Fox? Who covered this the most on Fox?
8: Yeah, this is the first tranche of documents. This is just a couple documents from the intelligence community. There are tens of thousands of pages more that we will be getting, hopefully, from the FBI and the Justice Department. This will be a significant unraveling of Round River. But first, let's tell people what Round River is. It's not an investigation. It's a counterintelligence operation. What does that mean? FBI agents, FBI analysts can do things that they couldn't do if they were predicating an investigation against you or me or anyone. They can go out and they're trying to combat a narrative. The narrative is called the Ukraine narrative. What is that narrative? That Hunter Biden was making money off a corrupt company in Ukraine, and that his father, the company and the people around Hunter Biden were trying to gain influence in the Ukraine administration or the Obama administration. Because of that relationship. That narrative we now know to be 100% proven. Remember what James Comer's report put out, all the evidence that was put out there. But in 2019 and 2020, after the impeachment trial of President Trump, Democrats were trying to make that narrative go away. They were calling it a conspiracy theory. The FBI's counterintelligence division, under the name of the Round River Operation, was trying to aid that effort. They were trying to neutralize the Ukraine narrative and essentially protect Joe Biden, Hunter Biden, Hillary Clinton. And so they take all the figures in this one spreadsheet that we made public today, thanks to the president declassifying it. And by the way, let me disclose my role here because I'm more than a journalist on this. I'm the chairman of the White House Government Transparency Task Force. So I requested that these documents be declassified. The president did. So in my role in government, I got these documents declassified. My role as a journalist, I'm writing and explaining about them. These documents show that they took the 60 or 70 people that were at the heart of the impeachment trial, and they divided them into two camps. If you were Barack Obama, Hillary Clinton, Joe Biden, Hunter Biden, or any Democrat, people associated with Burisma, you were targets or victims of Russian disinformation, regardless of the facts. That's where you got locked into. If you were Jim Jordan or Fox News or Sean Hannity or Greg Jarrett, John Solomon, Senator Grassley, Senator Johnson, Senator Graham, and you were asking questions to get to the bottom of the truth about Hunter Biden and Burisma, you were purveyors or conduits of Russian disinformation. So that's how the universe gets divided. And then from that, many things start to happen. Perhaps the most troubling of the things that we know of is that this FBI team went in. These are a group of analysts, by the way, not agents, but analysts They went into the confidential human source files of people who are providing information about Joe Biden, and they marked those files to be Russian disinformation. They essentially neutralized or disabled those informants from being able to be used in future criminal cases against Joe Biden, Hunter Biden, or other people, maybe the Ukrainians. Now, that is what these documents show. It was a neutralization effort. It is the reverse mirror image of Crossfire Hurricane and Russia collusion. In the first operation, the goal was to take Democratic opposition research, Russia collusion allegations from Christopher Steele, bought and paid for by the Clinton campaign, and pretend they were real and investigate Donald Trump. When that fizzled out in the spring of 2019, when Bob Mueller said no collusion, when he closed down his special counsel investigation, the FBI flipped to protecting the next Democrat presidential candidate by trying to portray legitimate information coming in from FBI informants and dismiss it as Russian disinformation. And then anyone who dare ask about it, well, they got pegged or called a conduit of Russian disinformation. That's what these files show. I suspect we're going to learn a lot more when the FBI comes out. Akash Patel announced today he is investigating this. He's troubled by the behavior of the FBI in Round River. He's trying to get to the bottom of it. The most important thing he wanted people to know today, the Foreign Influence Task Force, which ran this operation, has been disabled. It no longer exists. It was shut down by Akash Patel when he came in. But what it may have done and whether it rises to criminality or some other disciplinary action, that's under investigation right now.
7: I just want you to go into more detail. So the FBI, U.S. spy agencies, got derogatory evidence, is how you write it, about Joe Biden from 14 different informants, but embarked on a secret operation, Round River, to tamp down Ukrainian corruption, the scandal engulfing the Biden family during the 2020 election, designating people like, as you mentioned yourself, Greg Jarrett, Fox News, Bill Barr, Mike Pompeo, the members of Congress that you mentioned. This was our story. I think nobody covered it. Nobody came close to covering this thing as much as we did. And they did all of this purposefully. So it's almost like it kind of reminds me, or sounds like to me, of the former KGB. And if you dare to speak out against the state, they turn on you. And it sounds like the deep state operatives involved in this knew damn well that it was true what you were saying and Greg was saying and what we were reporting, and then decided, no, we're gonna turn it on them. Is that a good summary of it?
8: I think that's what this is going to turn out to be. And you know, we talk about the deep state putting a thumb on the scale of an election, and that's certainly what they did in 2016 by trying to ramp up a fake criminal investigation of Donald Trump based on Hillary Clinton's Oppo research. By 2020, they're putting an entire body on the election scale. They are putting entire weight. They're going to protect Joe Biden no matter what the evidence of the FBI's informants are doing. And if that means neutralizing Bill Barr, who, by the way, ordered a criminal investigation into Hunter Biden, I'll get into that in a second, that's what they're going to do. If it means dirtying up informants and making it look like they're, even though some of these informants were working for the FBI all the way back to 2008, these are long-term trusted informants, right? And they're getting neutralized and being called Russian disinformation, which is going to kill their relationship with the FBI. And then there may be a third action, which is one of the things that Akash Patel said today. I'm going to read this quote to you. I think it's very, very important. We remain concerned that defensive briefings to Congress may have been overly focused on just Biden and Ukraine, rather than the balanced picture of all foreign threats. What is he saying there? The Congress may have been told by the FBI that, hey, don't go into this whole Hunter Biden thing that you're investigating because it's Russian disinformation. They may have been obstructing Congress from getting to the truth about Hunter Biden in Ukraine before the 2020 election. So they're dirtying up informants. They're calling the sitting attorney general of the United States a conduit of Russian disinformation. He wasn't. He was trying to get to the bottom of information. News and journalists are being sullied, Fox News, Greg Jarrett, me, others, as Russian disinformation, all in an effort to make Joe Biden look better than the evidence and to continue to keep Donald Trump pinned down by the intelligence.
7: So, remember, but we had a lot of facts that we put on the table, John, You know, remember the infamous GMA interview? Hunter Biden sits on the board of Burisma, and, you know, this big oil and energy conglomerate, which had been under investigation. And then we have two issues happening simultaneously. You know, you're not getting the money. You're not getting the $1 billion or whatever the amount was. You're not getting it. You have 6 hours before I leave. And unless you fire the prosecutor investigating his son. So we have that. There's no ambiguity to that. That's a fact. Am I wrong?
8: And there's a lot more facts we know. Remember, in 2019, I didn't.
7: Well, I want to go through the systematic. We also know that Hunter had no experience. He said any experience in energy, oil, gas, coal, anything, none. Okay, then why are you getting all of this money? I can play it if you want. I have the tape.
9: And there's been a lot of misinformation about me, not about my dad. Nobody buys that, but it buys this idea that I was unqualified to be on the board.
10: What were your qualifications to be on the board of Burisma?
9: Well, I was vice chairman of the board of Amtrak for 5 years. I was the chairman of the board of the UN World Food Program. I was a lawyer for Boies Schiller Flexner, one of the most prestigious law firms in the world.
10: You didn't have any extensive knowledge about natural gas or Ukraine itself, though.
9: No, but I think that I had as much knowledge as anybody else that was on the board. If not more.
7: Okay. Now, we do know he got paid all that money. We do know Joe withheld taxpayer dollars from the Ukrainians until they fired the prosecutor investigating his son. That's all incontrovertible, correct?
8: That's right. It is. And there's
7: no Russian disinformation there, is there, John?
8: None. And let me tell you about things that happened in the last couple of years, because we continue to fight for the truth. You and I have been sued to get records, and we've been, again. So one of the things that was called a conspiracy theory back in 2019 was that Joe Biden intentionally withheld the money and didn't listen to the career people. Joe Biden said, I followed the career advice. A couple of years ago, you'll remember this because we did it on your show, I got the document showing the career people actually told Joe Biden to approve the billion, don't withhold it, and that the prosecutor he was threatening to fire was actually doing a good job. In fact, they sent them a letter saying, you're doing a good job. When those documents came out, one of the greatest gymnastic flips in political truth occurred. The Washington Post came out and said, uh-oh, John Solomon has these documents. Well, guess what? We found out actually Joe Biden did change the career people's recommendation. He called an audible. This is what they wrote in their Truth Watch, or their fact checker, their famous fact checker. And the entire story that we were force-fed and told that we were lying about in 2019 suddenly became true. Joe Biden, on his own, made a decision to withhold the $1 billion and asked to fire a prosecutor who was investigating his son's company, who the career people thought, one, was doing a good job, and two, believed they should get the $1 billion. So that was a major turning point in the narrative. And as you know, later, the IRS agents, the whistleblowers would come out and say, we had all this evidence of criminality on Hunter Biden in Ukraine, and we weren't allowed to pursue it. One of the things the IRS agents provided Congress was proof in the hands of the FBI and the IRS that Hunter Biden had not paid American taxes on his Burisma money. Now, unfortunately, they weren't allowed to bring those charges because the statute of limitations were allowed to expire. But those are things that we learned since 2020 that are now facts and evidence. What we were told by Joe Biden was never true. What we were told by fact checkers, but the FBI.
7: Can I remind people of Joe? And son of a B, they fired him. Let me play this.
11: So they said they were walking out to press conference. I said, I'm not going to, we're not going to give you the $1 billion. They said, you have no authority. You're not the president. The president said, I said, call him. I said, I'm telling you, you're not getting $1 billion. I said, you're not getting $1 billion. I'm going to be leaving here. I think it was, 6 hours. I said, I'm leaving in 6 hours. If the prosecutor's not fired, you're not getting the money. Oh, son of a B, got fired.
7: Oh, I think it all fits together, doesn't it, John?
8: It does. That man, we had that video right from the beginning of our stories that we wrote. There was an effort to make us all look like conspiracy theorists. History has passed, and we now know that Hunter Biden had a relationship with a corrupt energy company. He did make lots of money doing it. He and his partners were talking to Joe Biden, and Joe Biden at an occasion called in even to the Burisma board meeting. That's all now in evidence. And Joe Biden changed the recommendations of career officials. They wanted him to give the $1 billion he talked about withholding and keep the prosecutor. He fired the prosecutor and withheld the $1 billion. That is now the story. But during the time of 2020, when we were trying to make a choice between Donald Trump and Joe Biden, the FBI was trying to keep that narrative from becoming true, try to keep that narrative from being fully investigated to get the bottom of the truth. That should trouble all of us. It doesn't matter whether you're Democrat, Independent, Republican. The FBI should not be in the business of regulating political narratives. And as Kash Patel said in his letter to the task force today, I'm troubled.
7: Hey, John, rather than me rushing you through this, because it does get complicated, and what you're doing is you're validating years of work and coverage that all of us devoted to this topic. And I don't want to shortchange this audience. I want them to fully understand. Can you stay a couple more minutes?
8: I would love to.
7: Quick break. We'll come back. More with John on the other side.
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7: Sadly, in the U.S., there is a break-in every 26 seconds, but when intruders step near Simply Safe home security homes, Simply Safe, they step up. 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
21: 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All right. Round River, part two. The media taking the phony narrative on Hunter, Burisma, Joe Biden, you know, leveraging your tax dollars to get some prosecutor fired. Next.

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0: never stops working for the good of the country. Sean Hannity with behind-the-scenes information on today's breaking news. 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
1: All right, 25 till the top of the hour. We'll continue a huge investigative report by our friend John Solomon, justthenews.com. Counterintelligence operation codename Round River. The FBI had 14 informants on Biden corruption. They ran a secret op. Those that were exposing the truth were basically labeled conspiracy theorists and a whole governmental effort to cast doubt on what they knew to be true. Is this the U.S. or the former Soviet Union? Unbelievable. Want to remind you, born on America's darkest day, 9/11/01, the Tunnel to Towers Foundation, they have spent years honoring America's fallen heroes and heroes altogether. But in this 25th anniversary year, I can't believe it's been 25 years, the foundation continues their commitment to those who put their lives on the line for others, reminding families across the country that their service, courage, sacrifice will never be forgotten. Now, when a first responder, military service member does not come home, young children left behind, Tunnel to Towers will pay off the family mortgage, lifting that huge financial burden. For catastrophically injured vets, first responders, Tunnel to Towers will build mortgage-free smart homes, enabling severely injured heroes to live more independent lives. And through the foundation's homeless veterans program, Tunnel to Towers will provide housing, supportive services to homeless vets nationwide, helping more than 17,000 since the program's inception. Now you can join the Tunnel to Towers Foundation in honoring the brave men and women who have sacrificed everything. 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And that keeps this great work on track, continuing for these heroes that deserve our thanks and support. 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All right, John Solomon, we're going to get back to him in a second. FBI had 14 informants on Biden corruption. This is as it relates to Ukraine. And this is about Hunter, and this is about Burisma. In the last half hour, we played and reminded you of what Joe Biden was bragging about. You're not getting the $1 billion. Why would a vice president of our country ever say to Ukraine, $1 billion in aid approved to them, you're not getting it unless you fire some prosecutor? Well, it turns out that prosecutor was investigating his son, Hunter. So he used American taxpayer dollars to prevent that investigation from moving forward. And he's bragged, son of a bee, they fired him because he leveraged your money. Then, of course, we have Hunter. Why was he sitting on the board of Burisma anyway? I believe at the time he was admitted to, you know, being addicted to drugs. He goes on Good Morning America, the worst interview I ever saw. Any experience in energy? No, it's an energy conglomerate. Energy, oil, gas, coal. Any experience in Ukraine? No, none. Then why were you being paid all this money? I don't know. And now what John is now focusing on and what Round River, this investigation, is showing by exposing the counterintelligence operation to demonize and to delegitimize anybody that had been telling the American people the truth and that this was a government-run operation. It had a name. It's called Round River. It was launched during the 2020 election by a task force within the FBI. Thank God Kash Patel, to his credit, has shut this entire thing down. And he said it was terminated now on his watch. Its activities are now under investigation. Now, the question is, and I want John to comment on this part, was it effective? In other words, did the media, you know, the basically an extension of the press office of all things Democratic Radical Socialist Party in America, how did they report things? Did they do what we were doing on this show and on Hannity, the TV show? Were they reporting what John Solomon was reporting? Were they analyzing it the way Greg Jarrett was analyzing it? John's name is in this. John Solomon, Greg Jarrett's name is in this. Mike Pompeo, Bill Barr, all the congressmen that we have on regularly, like Jim Jordan and so many others. Oh, and Fox News is mentioned. I wonder what show they're talking about. But
2: I know.
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3: You know, there is absolutely no evidence to indicate that either Biden did anything improper.
4: What bothers you most? What are the biggest red flags in this whole Ukrainian affair?
5: Well, one thing I would say, Alex, is that it's complex in part because it's a conspiracy theory.
6: Of course, the Biden, you know, fake conspiracy that he's trying to make.
7: And then reframes it as a criminal conspiracy to attack Joe Biden.
8: The Biden campaign Saturday issued a statement calling the president's side of the story a conspiracy theory.
4: Now, President Trump is again insisting today that reporters should dig into a widely discredited, we need to emphasize that, this is widely discredited, a conspiracy theory involving Joe Biden, Ukraine, and a Ukrainian prosecutor that he helped get fired.
9: The Washington Post and a whole bunch of other outlets have said this is a conspiracy theory. It's bogus.
10: President Trump insisting somebody should dig into a conspiracy theory involving Biden, Ukraine, and a Ukrainian prosecutor.
11: I said, you're not getting $1 billion. I'm going to be leaving here. And I think it was, 6 hours? I said, I'm leaving in 6 hours. If the prosecutor's not fired, you're not getting the money. Oh, son of a got fired.
12: So here's the conspiracy theory the Trump campaign has been urging Ukraine to investigate. Essentially, they claim Joe Biden used his power as vice president to protect his son, Hunter Biden.
11: I said, you're not getting $1 billion. I'm going to be leaving here. And I think it was, 6 hours? I said, I'm leaving in 6 hours. If the prosecutor's not fired, you're not getting the money. Oh, son of a got fired.
12: President Trump in the Oval Office saying somebody should look into a conspiracy theory involving his political rival, Joe Biden.
11: I said, we're not going to give you $1 billion. They said, you have no authority. You're not the president. The president said, I said, call him. I said, I'm telling you, you're not getting $1 billion. I said, you're not getting $1 billion. I'm going to be leaving here. And I think it was, 6 hours? I said, I'm leaving in 6 hours. If the prosecutor's not fired, you're not getting the money. Oh, son of a got fired.
1: John, the media took it hook, line, and sinker.
2: They did. They were co-conspirators in Russia collusion, and they were co-conspirators in covering up the Biden corruption scandal and keeping the American public from getting an honest answer before the 2020 election. That is one of the key things that you see the FBI understood. They realize that as soon as you start saying it's Russian disinformation, you're going to scare the media away. And it's such a remarkable interjection in our elections by our intelligence and law enforcement community. They're supposed to stay neutral. They're supposed to just do crimes and security threats. And as you saw in FBI Director Cash Patel's statement today, he's concerned that they engaged in politics. So this is going to be a big thing. Now, here's something very important. If you start an operation like this, Sean, here's what we don't know. Once you make the designations, what did the FBI do next? And I fear, though I don't know yet, we're going to wait and see what we get. But it's possible that these designations forced some people to undergo criminal investigations, meaning they were put under criminal investigations. We need to find out if that happened. Remember, Rudy Giuliani claimed all of his records were taken, and he was never charged with anything wrongdoing, eventually got his records back. But was that a Round River thing? Was that an effort to take the president's attorney and sideline him? We know that Ron Johnson and Chuck Grassley said they got a fake defensive briefing designed to throw them off the trail of the Ukraine impeachment. Was that Round River? We're going to find out soon, I think, about that. Were there witnesses that were going to cooperate with Congress, maybe provide bombshell testimony before the 2020 election? Did they get deported? Were they secreted out of the country so they couldn't cooperate with Congress? Were other things done? Did law firm records get taken? We've heard from lawyers that their entire law firm records were taken under search warrants. Were they targeted? Was that the outgrowth? So did the operation result in additional infliction of pain or infringement of civil liberties? That's what the task force is asking for. And there's a really big headline in Cash Patel's letter that he made public this morning. I want to thank the director for making this commitment. All of the informants that the FBI had access to, Cash Patel is going to release their informant files. That is unprecedented in the history of the FBI. That is like never heard of. In addition, all the files that show what the FBI did with the Round River information, what actions they took, tens of thousands of pages, Attorney General Todd Blanche and FBI Director Cash Patel committed to making those public to us at the task force and to the members of Congress who who were impacted by this action. We're going to get a second wave of disclosure here. We know now they divided the world into Russian disinformation conduits and victims. The victims weren't really victims. The conduits weren't really conduits. But after they did that, what did they do next? That is the secret, I think, Cash Patel and Todd Blanche is about to unlock for the American public.
1: So all the times I use the phrase, and I often try to use the same phrases so that people, you know, it gets ingrained in their head. It's by design. If you say it once, people won't remember. And I often said, and you've heard me say, because you were on the show during this time reporting on all of this, that the FBI, and this is, again, this is 2020, this is the election year, and the lead up to that election, we're putting cinder blocks, and deep state operatives were putting cinder blocks on the scale of an election. So, you know, the DOJ, the FBI is under the purview of the DOJ. That means Bill Barr at the time. And you're saying that the FBI, where Round River, the operation was being based, and then directing this to several field offices, including their Pittsburgh office, just, you know, doors away from the U.S. attorney, named by Barr to investigate allegations by one of those confidential human sources, et cetera. So what you're saying is this is the smoking gun, if there was any doubt. I really didn't have any doubt at the time, but you're saying this now corroborates, confirms a deep state operatives within our government, in this case, within the Department of Justice, more specifically, even the FBI and even the intel community, that were sabotaging a real investigation that would show real corruption, and they did it knowingly. Is that, am I making the proper conclusion, or am I getting over my skis?
2: I think that will be the conclusion that we will all draw. I'd like to see the rest of the documents so we have a full view of what it is, and we now have a commitment from the FBI and the DOJ will get them. God bless them for doing that.
1: Why did all my friends get mentioned by name and I just get reported as Fox News? I'm not all Fox News. I'm 1 hour on Fox News.
2: Don't rule it out. Remember, you were mentioned in the State Department documents when they were monitoring your social media alongside of mine. So I have a funny feeling that this initial list of the 70 or so people that is the first one, really, it isn't the complete list. It kept expanding and growing.
1: I mean, we were teammates. We were on the same team. We were all working together.
2: Yeah.
1: I mean, and all the members of Congress that they mentioned, they were all part of our team, too. And I'm like the only team member that got excluded. I feel hurt.
2: You may, I think you may still be in the club before it's all done, because you were the club. I mean, listen, your show was the place people went to get the truth. And, you know, look at the thing. When people look at this document, they can look alongside my name. Why was I named a conduit for Russian information? Because the intelligence committee thought I might do an interview with some documentary, which, by the way, I did. But if that is the basis upon which a journalist is going to be called a Russian propagandist, we all should be very concerned. They thought I was going to do some interview. I didn't even know there was a documentary. I didn't do it. But whatever they thought, they were wrong, right? But that got me tagged. And then, of course, that same term, conspiracy theorist, Russian disinformation, who uses it? Joe Biden and Hunter Biden pick it up. Who else uses it? The 51 intelligence experts that wrote a false letter saying, don't trust the Hunter Biden laptop. Trust us, it's Russian disinformation. This narrative was set by the FBI, and then it spread to the political world, and it affected the election in a big way. They told people, don't trust Miranda Devine's reporting on the laptop when it was all true. And there's another part to this. At the moment they're telling people this is Russian disinformation, you know the FBI already had exploited Hunter Biden's laptop. They knew what had happened in Ukraine. They even had an email from Hunter Biden, which you and I reported on, saying that where Hunter Biden admitted to his lawyers that he had not paid taxes on his Burisma money. They knew in 2020 when they were carrying out this operation that there was real reason to be concerned about the Biden family and its conduct in Ukraine. And they tried to keep us in the dark by calling it Russian information.
1: All right. Well, I got to run because of the constraints of time. When do you think you will have your follow up?
2: Well, we're working every day to get more documents out. We'll see when the FBI gives us our first tranche. We turn things around pretty quickly. So we get something usually within 72 hours, we get it to the public. And I'm just so grateful to President Trump to FBI Director Cash Patel, to Attorney General Todd Blanche, to the CIA Director John
1: Reynolds. Why are these people stupid enough to leave all this evidence behind in government documents? I mean, that is dumb.
2: Amazing thing. The government keeps everything. It's a pat rack.
1: Unbelievable. All right. John Solomon, justthenews.com. We're going to continue to follow the story till its conclusion. We appreciate it, John. Thank you, as always. 800, unbelievable. 800-941-SHAWN is our number if you want to be a part of the program. Everyone needs a safety security strategy for you and for your family. Now, on some occasions, only one option is going to do. That's lethal force. If someone wants to kill you, kill your family. Okay. Now, but that's only 0.01% of the time, according to the 2022 FBI statistics on this. That's only a small percentage of altercations that require a lethal response. Okay, what about the other instances? Can you protect yourself effectively with non-lethal force? The answer is, we have new technology. 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
4: Details on the decoy. I'm Lisa Lacera, Fox News. More information on the security measures taken last month when President Trump took another plane to get out of Turkey after the NATO summit, while cabinet members remain on a decoy plane. The Washington Post reported the plan was set up after a credible threat from Iran.
5: Secretary of State Marco Rubio, Treasury Secretary Scott Bessent, and White House Communications Director Stephen Chung remained on Air Force One, which they knew was acting as a decoy. But a senior administration official said several steps were taken to keep the plane safe, including F-35 fighter jet escorts. Reporters on the plane had been told to keep their window shades down so they wouldn't see the military escort.
4: Fox's Jackie Heinrich at the White House. White House Press Secretary Caroline Leavitt is leaving the administration at the end of the month to spend time with her family. President Trump made the announcement this afternoon. The 28-year-old was the youngest person to serve in the post. She says she will continue to serve as an advisor to the president. Two people are dead after a military helicopter crashed in central Texas.
6: Cliff Coleman, spokesperson for the Bell County Sheriff's Office, confirming an Army Apache helicopter from Fort Hood military installation crashed near Salado, killing two people on board.
7: It crashed into a field. You could tell it was a violent crash.
6: Saying the crash sparked a wildfire that forced several homes to be evacuated. Noting Fort Hood's Criminal Investigation Division is looking into the cause.
4: Fox's Kristen Goodwin, Governor Greg Abbott writing on X, Texas is forever indebted to those who serve our state and nation. A grand jury in Los Angeles County has indicted Nick Reiner, the son of director Rob Reiner and photographer Michelle Singer Reiner, on murder charges, adding an allegation he was lying in wait before the attack. Reiner has entered a plea of not guilty in the stabbing death of his parents last December. 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
8: One Degree Outside, Weather Network meteorologist Danielle Noyce with your forecast. Partly cloudy skies tonight, lows in the upper 60s. Tomorrow, it's a mix of sun and clouds. A stray shower or storm is possible, mainly later in the day. Highs in the lower 80s, west-southwest.

0: wind 10 to 15 miles per hour. Nice end to the week on Friday. Sun, some clouds mixed in at times, highs around 80, and a north-northwest wind 5 to 15 miles per hour. For the only forecast you need to know, download our free 1 Degree Outside weather app on the App Store and Google Play.
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0: And welcome back, George Norrie, along with Christopher LaPrath. His book is called Trestle Creek, Things the Dead Fear. This is the Trestle Creek in Idaho, I assume, Christopher?
1: Yes, it is.
0: There's another one in Montana, I think, a smaller one.
1: But, yeah, there could be.
0: What do the dead fear?
1: Being stuck, George. Looping. Repeating over and over again. A lot of times we have recurring dreams, right?
0: Right.
1: Sometimes they're nightmares. But when we're dreaming, we don't know that we're in the dream, right? We don't know that we're dreaming. And we just wake up, maybe we're in a cold sweat, maybe we're shaking, maybe we don't sleep the rest of the night because the dream was so disturbing. But once we wake up, we can kind of calm ourselves down and know that that was just a dream. That's what people get stuck in, repeating, marrying the same type of person over and over and over again. For instance, give you an example. Keep running in, going for the same type of job and the same things in that job happening over and over again. What I love looking at is what is underneath that? What is creating that stuckness? Because my mom was stuck in this marriage. And it wasn't, again, literally it is things the dead fear that keeps them stuck. And a lot of times they don't even know that they're dead. And the other aspect is a lot of people keep repeating the same pattern without even noticing it's a pattern. And so that's what I love doing what I do.
0: Good for you. Would you call yourself a medium as well?
1: Yes. With the limited English language, medium, psychic, those type of terminologies have been used, among other words, George, to describe what I do.
0: That is so true. If there's one thing you'd like a listener to take away from tonight's chat with you, what would that be?
1: Use this mantra. What else is possible for me? What else is possible? And I think giving your mind that puzzle, the brain has a way of eventually figuring it out. When my son was born, I knew I could not keep existing by keeping, I basically stuffed all of my gifts. But when he was born, I knew I could not live like that anymore. And so I began to ask myself, what else is possible here for me? What else is possible here for me? And eventually solutions do come. And just being curious, the other thing, George, that I would share with listeners, because seeing a spirit isn't the most important thing, you know, that I do, or it isn't the most important thing proving that you have a gift, but seeing what the living can't see about themselves is the most important thing.
0: Right.
1: So just being curious as to how come this is happening? What is it that I'm seeing? What is it that I'm not seeing that I'm safe to see now? What is it that I'm not seeing that I'm safe to see now?
0: Did your father ever come around and change?
1: No.
0: Never did. Sad.
1: He died angry. He died very disturbed. But like one of my teachers told me, George, well, you either get it now or you get it later. It could be 10 lifetimes from now, 100 lifetimes, but it's really better to get it now. And so that's what I've devoted my life to.
0: Good for you.
1: Just getting it now.
0: I'm going to guess he had a horrendous childhood himself.
1: He did. Yeah. It was very, very traumatic.
0: That's sad.
1: And so I knew I had to break that pattern no matter what it took. And not that I have the secret sauce, but that's my passion. because it's helping people break some of these patterns that have maybe been in their families or from trauma that they've experienced in their lives.
0: And Tom says you'll do some readings as well about the dead for people?
1: I will. And it may not be about the dead, George. It may be about dead people that are around them, but that are in the living condition.
0: Okay.
1: But that are just not aware.
0: All right. Let's start with Debbie in New York. Hi, Debbie. Welcome.
2: Yeah. Hi, George. Hi, Christopher.
1: Christopher,
2: I'm very unhappy in where I'm living. There's a lot of negative occurrences have happened to me over the years. My loved one, Jordan, who was famous, by the way, he was a famous private investigator. He worked on the TV show Canon was modeled after his life. He worked on the Son of Sam case and a lot of famous cases. I know he's around me, but anyway, he was much older than me. He passed away 2018. He would have wanted me to relocate. He had suggested it before he was passing. I'm just very unhappy where I'm living. A lot of negative occurrences have happened to me through people and such. And, you know, I keep on going back and forth, like, where should I relocate to? Or should I just move a few towns away, maybe live 6 months in, you know, somewhere else and then come back? I'm just extremely unhappy. And I just would like to know what you see, and, you know, psychically, intuitively, because if you can guide me from any intuitive, you know, guidance, I would really appreciate it, okay?
1: Absolutely. Well, Debbie, number one, I pulled a feeler card. So you think of it this way, Debbie. You have the stereo on, you have the radio on, you have the blender on, you have all of these electronic devices, the phonograph, the CD player, you have them all blaring at one time. And because you're very intuitive and you're very empathic, you're picking up too much of what other people want for you, or you're picking up what other people want for themselves. This is, if I have permission, I can help you clear this confusion. If there's a confusion, you're picking up too much feeling, too much noise. Let's put it that way. That's why I use the idea of the phonograph on and the CD player on. You're picking up too much noise. Okay. So think of it this way, Debbie. Think about it. There's a difference between going, hey, I'm really hungry, but I don't know what I want. Okay. There's a difference between that and going, you know what? I want pizza. Right? Follow me? Okay. So this is where I help, but for you, if I have your permission to move some of this noise so that you can hear your own self as to what you want. Because the feeler card is getting back to that childlike joy. And where is going to bring me the most joy? I would just keep asking yourself that. Okay. And there's something, I don't know what's around 30 miles away from you, but there's something within that perimeter as well.
0: And that's not that far, Chris.
1: No.
0: All right. Good luck, Debbie. When you get these impressions, how do they come to you?
1: So the best way I can describe it, George, is they're pictures. They're absolutely just pictures. And I could just see a lot of this. I could see this noise around her that she was just picking up. She's very sensitive. Some people are very, very sensitive. You know how like some people have, they can smell wine and they can tell where it came from and what kind of soil, right? That it was grown in. They have these extrasensory or expanded sensory perception, I should say. And she's one of them. And I just see this reverberation around her, around the noise. So it's different with everybody, but I don't just visualize the person. I'm actually visualizing their energetic field.
0: Next up, let's go to Suzanne in Minneapolis. Hi, Suzanne.
3: Hi, George. Hi, Christopher.
1: Hi, Suzanne.
3: Hi. I have a friend that passed away, my friend Vicky, in 2015. I wonder if she had any advice for me.
1: Yes, Vicky. Oh, Suzanne. She's like, don't settle for a standard love. Go for the love of your life. Know that it's out there. Stay with it. Absolutely fall back in love.
3: Oh, that's interesting because I'm afraid to get married.
1: Yeah, that's why she's bringing this up, right? Because now that she's on the other side, she has this whole different perspective of freedom, and the fears that we had on this earth are just kind of useless. Like
3: Interesting.
1: they're just useless. So she's talking about the lovers and that you're absolutely worth it, worthy of being loved, and to bring in this counterpart with you to build something and create something together.
3: Oh, thank you. All
0: right, good luck,
1: Absolutely.
0: Suze. Does the other side want to help us?
1: Absolutely, George. Yeah, absolutely. And I know that everyone on the show that's listening tonight, everyone actually on the earth has, I don't want to call it extrasensory perception, but I do want to call it expanded sensory perception. Let me give you an example. George, have you ever been thinking about somebody and they call?
0: Oh, all the time, all the
1: All the
0: time.
1: time. Yeah. Okay. For you, that's a very simplified illustration that I'm using that I think most people can relate to. Or they'll be thinking about a song and they'll turn the radio on and the song is playing, right? We all have these expanded sensory perceptions, and it's a matter of, so everybody has muscles. You have muscles, I have muscles, but you and I probably don't look like Arnold Schwarzenegger,
0: No, far
1: right?
0: from it.
1: Or Mr. Universe. So it's being able to clear away what no longer serves you so that you can make time to go to the gym to build the muscles. So my point of telling you that is everyone has these expanded sensory perceptions, but it's clearing the way of these old belief systems, old energies, past lives, whatever it is, clearing them away so that you can go and build muscle or expand on these expanded sensory perceptions.
0: When these events happen to you, do you anticipate them or do they just happen?
1: Like, tell me what events?
0: Let's say you're thinking about a person who's passed on. How do you connect with them?
1: So, if you're thinking about a person that's passed on, they're around, they're there with you at that time.
0: Are they always there?
1: So this is going back to your show, Strange Universe, right?
0: Right.
1: And I think we touched on this a little bit. It's an unlimited universe. Is it Avi Loeb? He was the astrophysicist from Harvard.
0: Yes.
1: He says that we're a tiny, tiny island in a vast ocean of ignorance. So to answer your question, from my experience, Yes, because you know the idea of when you split a photon, right? There is no, you can take them miles apart, these split photons, and make a change in one, and instantly, that other photon changes, right?
0: Big time.
1: So they are there. You know, to help you answer this question, I went to this recording studio that I was thinking about recording my book in, and this husband and wife sat down with me, and we talked for an hour about the, you know, what it would take to record my book, blah, blah, blah. And when I get up to leave, the woman says to me, she goes, you know, I knew who you were and what you do when you came in here. And if you had said that my father was around me, I would have kicked you out right away. And I went, oh, well, good thing I didn't talk about your father being around you. And I go, why would you? Why? She goes, because my minister said that when loved ones die, they go to God. And if anyone tells you different, that they're around you, then they're from Satan.
0: They're the devil. They're demons.
1: Yeah. And I said, well, then I guess I'm glad I didn't tell you that your father was around you. And she started laughing. I said, well, can I ask you a question? She goes, sure. I said, you've been going to church for a few years, right? She goes, oh, yeah. I said, well, then where's God? I said, wait. I said, your father's with God, right? She goes, yes, yes. Okay. And I said, well, where's God? And she looked at me, and George, you should have seen the light in her face. She like, oh, God's everywhere. I went, okay, well, your father's with God and God is everywhere. Then God is here with you. Yeah. Okay. Well, then your father's here with you. Right. And she got it. And she knew that this minister was just feeding her BS.
0: Have you ever met Danion Brinkley?
1: No.
0: He was a great guy, died three times, came back, of course. It would be a great pairing with you, Chris.
1: Sounds interesting. I love it.
0: At least you didn't have to go to the other side, right?
1: No. No. I see plenty of it, believe me, George. I see plenty of it while I'm here.
0: Where do people get your book, Trestle Creek?
1: Amazon. You can order it right on Amazon.
0: We'll be back in a moment with more with Christopher LaPrath. 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
10: Dangerous heat is spreading across the east and the south. High temperatures will soar to near 100 degrees from the Ohio Valley and mid-Atlantic into parts of the northeast. Cities including Washington, Philadelphia, New York, and Boston could see heat index values reaching 105 degrees. Meanwhile, a frontal boundary is triggering showers and thunderstorms across the northern plains, upper Midwest, and the Great Lakes. Some of them could be severe, and localized flooding is possible where storms repeatedly develop. Temperatures will be in the upper 80s. Across the central plains, highs will hit the low 90s with scattered thunderstorms. Thunderstorms are also possible throughout the deep south and the Gulf Coast, where temperatures will reach the mid-90s. The desert southwest remains treacherously hot as temperatures reach 116 degrees across Arizona, southern Nevada, and inland California. While along the west coast, northern California stays mainly in the 70s to the low 80s. Southern California will top out in the mid-90s. And pleasant summer weather across the Pacific Northwest with sunshine and highs in the low 80s. That's your national forecast. I'm Tammy Trujillo.

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2: Next hour, we're going live to Europe to talk with Bonnie Buckner about dreams, so get ready for that, and then we'll be chatting with her later on. We'll be back in a moment with Chris LaPrath and take final calls with him. And Chris has been mentioning a couple times tonight our television show, Strange Universe. 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

0: And welcome back, George Norrie, along with Chris LaPrath, as we talk about The Other Side. His book is called Trestle Creek, Things of the Dead Fear. Chris, what's new for you after this? What's your next project?
1: Well, I'm working on the movie, actually, for Trestle Creek, Things the Dead Fear. I've gotten the script written, and, you know, our mutual friends in L.A. Are going to be helping me with it. So I'm excited to put this story in a visual way that people can understand.
0: That's exciting. Let us know when it's ready, okay?
1: I will definitely do that, George.
0: Back to the phones. West of the Rockies, Fred is with us in the state of Washington. Fred, go ahead.
2: Yeah, hi. Thank you for taking my call. And I want to thank you and Tommy and other call screeners for your kindness and excellent work and great guests you bring on.
0: Well, thank you, really, Fred.
2: Wonderful. You're welcome. Christopher, I wonder whether you see something that is keeping me stuck. I feel like something is possibly holding me back, and I need a direction and I need to move forward and make money. What do you see for me?
1: Well, Fred, the first thing that came up for you is breakthrough. Breakthrough. So earlier in the program, I talked about start making this mantra. What else is possible here for me? What else is possible here for me? And then, do you just release and clear, destroy and uncreate all of those other times in your past when things did not work out for you? Can you just obliterate those out of your field completely now? And I can help you do that.
2: Oh, yeah.
1: So the brain wants to make connections, Fred, where it wants to, you know, this relates to this green dot, relates to this green dot, relates to that green dot. If you can sever those connections from the past and any of those other failures, and especially anywhere where you're carrying any of your father's failures, can you just release, clear, destroy, and create that right now?
2: Oh, okay.
1: Does that make sense?
2: Yeah.
1: So you've got the breakthrough card. So give this about 3 weeks, okay? But what else is possible here for me? Change your thinking about from why aren't things working out for me to what else is possible here for me? And you've got this breakthrough coming big time.
2: Exciting. Thank you.
1: Absolutely.
0: All right, good. Good luck. Is that your psychic you're tapping into, or is somebody from the other side helping you?
1: Oh, George, I don't know. I think
0: really?
1: It's both. I really do. I think it's both. I really, it's just a matter of, yeah, I've never really questioned about where sometimes it comes from, but I always ask for their guides to come through. I always ask for their angels, and that's what I hear.
0: Next up, let's go to Nancy in Massachusetts. Hello, Nance.
3: Hi, George and Chris. Thank you very much.
0: Sure.
1: Hey, Nancy.
3: Hi. I have two weird feelings. One is that I made a really bad choice in my life a long time ago, and there is no way to verbally fix it, because I feel I need to at least verbally fix it. And the other is I keep feeling that my mother's in the house with me, and it creeps me out more than being comforting.
1: Yeah, that would be too. So the first thing I get is there's a lot of confusion in your family, number one. So you ever heard the term, not my monkey, not my circus?
3: Not really.
1: Okay. So there's a term out there that goes, hey, not my monkeys, not my circus. It's, and what I'm seeing here is like an energetic cleaning. And I can help you do that right now, of just pushing this stagnant energy out of your house and out of your energetic field that's causing this cacophony. It's a confusion that it's a belief system that you have to figure life out. So anywhere where you've been taught that, hey, you're smart, you need to just figure this out. And anywhere, especially when you were little, kids don't have the brain to, the brain isn't developed. They can't figure it out. Or anywhere where you've had to been put in charge of trying to make peace, can you just fire yourself from that job?
3: I can try. I don't.
1: Okay.
3: Yeah,
1: well, Yoda says, when I ask the question, what I mean by that is when I ask that, I help you push it. Okay. So you can't drive and push your car if it's stalled by yourself. So this is like energetically helping you push the energy around this confusion. So, you know, Yoda says from Star Wars, there is no try. There is do or do not, right? So this is me helping you move this and move this confusion out. And all that's necessary is to answer the question yes or no, because it's completely up to you.
0: What about her mother hanging around, Chris? Do you see that?
1: Yeah, that's part of the confusion. Okay. So what I would recommend is just letting your mother know in a very kind way that this is not her place anymore. There's her loved ones on the other side that will be there to take her, and that she does not belong there. You are fine. You're going to be fine. You do not need her around, because you're picking up this energy around her death and the confusion that was around her death.
0: Okay, good luck, Nancy. How long does it take, Chris, for a wandering soul to realize it's dead or whatever it is?
1: Oh, George. Well, I'll tell you a story. I went to another recording studio in downtown Phoenix, and they'd had several people see this Native American gentleman walking in the back of the hallway. And of course, when I came in, I definitely saw him. And that, if you've ever been to Phoenix, George, there's it's down on Indian School Road. Well, they named Indian School Road because there was a school for Native Americans there. They called it Indian School. And these kids were, it was bad. George, was really bad. And this kid had been there, I don't know, 100 years, walking back and forth down to Salt River and back. And he just happened, he wasn't even aware he was walking through a building. But I just had to get his attention and let him know that, hey, it's like waking somebody up from a nightmare, right? I don't know if you've ever done that. You know, a buddy, a partner, they're having a nightmare and they're shaking and they're yelling, and you just gently touch them and you go, hey, hey, hey, hey, hey, hey, wake up. It's okay. It's okay. It's a dream. That's similar to what I do, but they can be in that cycle for hundreds of years.
0: Let's go to first time caller, Aaron in Salt Lake City. Hi, Aaron.
4: Hi, George and Chris. Hey, I just wanted to share a similar experience I had to what you shared at the beginning of the show, Chris. Several years ago, I was a young adult living at home still, and my grandfather was sick and in the hospital. And my mother had come home from work on her lunch break, and I had the summer off. And I got really lightheaded all of a sudden, almost to a point where I almost fell over. It was funny that you made the Star Wars reference a minute ago, because I kind of thought the same thing. And my mother left to go to work. And then immediately came back home, and she was in tears, and her sister had called, and my grandfather had passed away. That Star Wars reference would have been something that I would have got. And I just knew in that moment that he had passed on. I just wanted to share that experience is all. So Anyway.
0: All right. Thank you, Aaron.
1: Thank you, Aaron. And he's definitely still around you in a big way.
0: How many people have sense of the other side, Chris?
1: You know what, George? I think everybody does. It's just not trained, or it's just it's ignored. You know, pretty much everybody I've ever met, they see things in their peripheral vision, flashes of light or streaks or spots, or they'll smell something. They'll feel they could be in a really good mood and then all of a sudden be in a really bad mood.
0: Yeah.
1: And they just are not aware that they passed through some kind of spirit or entity or force or whatever you want to call it. Science right now, we grew up, you know, knowing the five senses, right? Sight, smell, hearing, taste, blah, blah, blah, touch. But they've discovered at least 26 more senses. And I'll give you an example. One of them was the, I'm not an astrophysicist, but when the sun flares, that magnetic impulse hits the earth, scientists know where and when those are going to hit the earth. And so they turned on the they started watching the closed circuit TV cameras in the area that they knew that these energies were going to hit. 5 to 10 minutes before the energies were going to hit, the streets cleared. People went inside. The beaches cleared. People got in their cars, went home. They, on some level, knew that this expanded sensory perception was in play, and they went inside to protect themselves.
0: Animals have that sense.
1: Yes. Yes. Absolutely.
0: International line. Let's go to Don in Alberta, Canada. Hi, Don.
5: Hi, George. Hi, Chris. Hi, Christopher.
1: Hey Don.
5: I gotta say, Chris, or Christopher, you're very well rounded. I used to get messages to deliver to people, and the biggest problem I had was when I delivered to them, they'd break down crying or whatever the case may be, or in some case, I would actually have to make physical contact to send the energy over, which I was quite uncomfortable with, but whatever. Anyway, as I was listening to your show, you're talking about repeating programs. There was, because I'm beside a secondary highway in Canada, we call them the RCs, but there was RCMP, Royal Canadian Mounted Police. There was six cars went to the reservation. It's like an outdoor place where they stuck them. Anyway, and then later two ambulances followed, but they keep having this recurring pattern of crime. I don't know if it's because of the way they were treated or this or that, or anyway, but anyway, I just thought it was interesting. And the fog was really weird. It was like little circles. And so you could still see the vehicles and you can still see, but it's like little circles floating in the sky. But anyway, you're very perceptive. And the biggest thing I found is even sometimes when you deliver a message to a person, they don't take the instructions. Like the you get from above that you get, and then you pass it on to the person. So what does it take?
1: Okay. So
0: go ahead, Chris.
1: Yeah, no. So there's a couple of things that I'm getting here, Don. You definitely are a seer, but my mom had this expression that I'd like to share with you. When somebody would tell her their opinion about something.
0: 30 seconds, Chris.
1: My mom would say, I could give a rat's ass about that. So this is like a piece of art. You're going to have critics of Van Gogh, people that hate Van Gogh, people that love Van Gogh. You do you, Don, love yourself. And love what you do. You're a good seer.
0: Chris's website is linked up at coasttocoastam.com. Thank you, Chris. Keep in touch. We'll be back in a moment to talk about your dreams on Coast to Coast AM.
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12: A last-minute hearing. I'm Lisa Lacerra, Fox News. Luigi Mangione, the man accused of killing UnitedHealthcare CEO Brian Thompson in December 2024, is expected in federal court in New York Friday, triggering speculation about a plea deal.
13: The new federal hearing comes as Mangione is also preparing to stand trial in New York State Court in less than a month. But if his federal case were to be resolved with a guilty plea, legal experts say his attorneys could renew an effort to get some or potentially all of the state case thrown out. This is because New York law provides stronger protections against double jeopardy. His attorneys could argue that New York is barred from prosecuting him because the same underlying conduct already resulted in a federal conviction.
12: Fox's C.B. Cotton. This week it was determined jurors in Mangione's state trial will be anonymous amid concerns about the public trying to influence them. Nick Reiner, the son of Rob Reiner and Michelle Singer Reiner, indicted by a grand jury in Los Angeles County on murder charges for the killing of his parents last December, and the indictment adds the allegation that Reiner was lying in wait before he stabbed them to death. This comes as Reiner is seeking money from a trust his parents established for him to pay for his defense. One teenager injured, another in custody after a shooting at a high school in Warner Robins, Georgia, about 102 miles southeast of Atlanta.
14: There was a group of students inside the bathroom and a verbal altercation took place between two of the students. That verbal altercation quickly escalated into a physical altercation.
12: Houston County Sheriff Matt Moulton, the injured student has non-life-threatening injuries. The suspect was caught about an hour later, about a half mile away from the school. A White House official says cabinet members were on board the decoy Air Force One when President Trump left on another plane last month. 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
15: 1 degree outside, Weather Network meteorologist Danielle Noyce with your forecast. Partly cloudy skies tonight, lows in the upper 60s. Tomorrow, it's a mix of sun and clouds. A stray shower or storm is possible, mainly later in the day. Highs in the lower 80s, west-southwest wind 10 to 15 miles per hour. Nice end to the week on Friday. Sun, some clouds mixed in at times. Highs around 80, and a north-northwest wind 5 to 15 miles per hour. For the only forecast you need to know, download our free 1 degree outside weather app on the App Store and Google Play.
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1: Up next, we're going live to Europe to talk about your dreams with Bonnie Buckner. 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

0: And welcome back to Coast. George Norrie with you. Bonnie Buckner with us, PhD, founder and CEO of the International Institute of Dreaming and Imagery, is the author, as I mentioned, of Secret Mind, Unlock the Power of Dreams and Transform Your Life. She will relate experiences working with dreams, unlocking creativity and increasing resilience, explaining how dreams are valuable to all of us. And here she is back on Coast to Coast, Bonnie Buckner. Hi, Bonnie. How you been?
1: Hey, George. Good morning or good evening. How's it going?
0: Looking forward to this, indeed. How'd you get involved in dreams and dream interpretations?
1: You know, it started when I was a kid, and I had a bunch of nightmares, and I had a moment where I was thinking, you know, I don't want to have these nightmares anymore, and I did my whole kid logic and thought maybe I'll just never sleep, and how can I keep myself awake, and I realized that wasn't going to work. And it just sort of hit me. I need to figure out how to, you know, deal with my nightmares, shift them, and I'll teach that to other people. And so it's been an interest ever since.
0: And it has turned into a booming career for you, hasn't it?
1: It has. It has. It's my mission, let's say.
0: Good for you. Well, later on, we'll take calls and we'll even solicit some dreams and see what you think of them, all right?
1: Perfect.
0: What is it about the human body that dreams? Is it some quirk in the brain that's trying to work on overdrive when we sleep? What is it?
1: So this is something that the sort of, you know, ancient traditions have, I think, in my opinion, much more of a handle on than modern science in many ways, because ancient traditions take into account exactly what you said, the body, the whole body, not just the brain. So we're in this very strange situation as humans where we have this sort of consciousness or spiritual side of ourselves that's crammed in a physical body, and we're having a physical experience on a physical plane. And there's some kind of need to understand what that is and what's happening. And dreams are sort of that ability to put into a form that we can look at and see, oh, this is what I'm feeling. This is what I'm understanding. These are new ideas. These are potentials that I have. So it's a way of speaking to us. It's kind of looking in the mirror of our inner self about what's happening, how we feel about it, what we understand about it, and what we want to do with it.
0: How many different kinds of dreams are there?
1: So in the tradition that I teach, which goes back to the 13th century in the Mediterranean,
0: Wow. We
1: look at seven different kinds of dreams. And those correspond to waking time experiences. So on one end of that spectrum are nightmares, and on the other end of that spectrum are dreams of light or union, where everything feels like it's all one. And we have in between that dreams of what we call clear dreams, where you have both block and potential. So one of the things that dreams do is they help us to, in a way, it's our sort of emotional, mental, spiritual homeostasis. So, you know, if we get too hot, our body causes us to sweat, to come back to balance. But dreams are also a mechanism for us to bring our own emotional, mental, and spiritual life back into balance. So if I'm having a nightmare, I know that I'm imbalanced in some kind of way. If I'm having a great dream or a dream of light or union, I know that I'm having a moment, experiencing a moment of balance. And a clear dream kind of sets me in the moment of choice where I can shift something.
0: Lucid dreams are strange too, when you know you're dreaming in the dream.
1: Yeah, those are great moments to have when we wake up to our experience and we become lucid, because that's really when we can make a change. And I had someone email me this morning asking about lucid dreams. And the thing about lucid dreams, because everybody loves to talk about them, because it's this incredible experience of just kind of having two experiences at the same time, dreaming and waking. And the thing about lucid dreaming is that's a moment where we can bring our consciousness into that very experiential part of ourselves and really shift things. They've done studies on people. They've tasked people to write a haiku poem. while being lucid in lucid dreaming. And they've compared those haiku poems to haiku poems that were written by people who weren't lucid dreaming, but in a waking state. And by independent raters, the lucid dream haiku poems were rated as much more creative. So it's a way of really accessing the things that are beyond what we're allowing ourselves to think about when we're awake.
0: And Bonnie, analyze this for me. I still do sometimes. Before I would go to sleep, I would concentrate on an event or a person that I wanted to affect, for whether it was a job or trying to accomplish something or get something done. And then I'd go to sleep thinking that my brain power or my dream state would take over and make things happen for me. And almost every time, within a day or two after I did that, I'd get a call from that person or something dramatic would happen and my goal was accomplished. What was I doing right?
1: Yeah, well, you were focusing. That's part of it. You know, we're so busy. We don't really spend a lot of time to focus in on, things that we're trying to manifest, like you just mentioned, or any other thing, because we're so moving quickly from one task to another, from grocery store to work to kids to whatever. And just focusing, it's like our mind is light, and when we focus it, it becomes, our thoughts are like a laser. So that's part of it. Anything we focus on becomes brighter and more intense, and it's sort of, in another sort of metaphysical way, it's sending a signal out to, a little thought signal, if you will, out to the people that you're wanting to let know that you want this job or whatever it is that you're specifically working on.
0: What creates the clairvoyant or the precognitive dream?
1: Yeah, those are interesting. You know, the way I talk about that is we're each an individual, right? But we're both humans. And so outside of our physical form, we have this sort of web or ocean of connection. And so when we're asleep and we let go of all of our own personal individual goals and things that we're working with and occupied by and emotions, we can sort of step into that bigger web or ocean, and we're like little satellite dishes, and we can receive certain things that are happening in the world or going to happen. You know, time is very limited to our physical experience, but when we get into dream time, it's not linear time, it's all time. So something that's going to happen, something that has happened, we can receive information about that. But the important thing to realize is we're the satellite dish, and so there's still our own subjective perception of what we're receiving. So we have to make sure there's no static on our end, because we can misperceive something. And we also have to remember we're just getting a slice of the whole picture.
0: Would you say that most successful people dream?
1: I have not put that to scientific study. However, I do know that when people really activate their dreaming, they become, and this is put to scientific study, they become much more creative. I know in the work that I've been doing for the last 20 something years, people are much more able to fulfill their goals, the things that they're working on and wanting to do in their lives, to transform past patterns, to be more perceptive at opportunities that are passing their way. I mean, that's part of the negative thing of being so busy all the time, and why your nighttime focusing back in the day helped you to, you know, tune into people. We also are constantly given opportunities throughout our days, but because we're not, you know, focusing on that, we miss them. And one of the things that dream work can do is to help us to become lucid, not only in our dream time, but become lucid in our waking time, which is to say, both states of consciousness are operating all the time, whether we're waking or we're dreaming. So we're hearing things that are being said beyond words. And those opportunities, we know how to sort of catch the moment, as one of the important teachers in this lineage I teach would call it, catch the moment and do something with it.
0: Some time ago, I had a caller call with a story of a shared dream. And he was at the airport and he sees this woman coming down the airport with her suitcase. And he goes, oh, my God, that's the lady in my dreams. He goes up to her. He had to. He was going crazy. He went up to her and said, excuse me, I don't want to interrupt you, but I've been dreaming about you. And she stopped dead in her tracks and said, I've been dreaming about you. They ended up dating and getting married. What creates that?
1: I love this story so much, and I love your show because it allows for a discussion of mystery. And one of the things, I, you know, do a lot of research on dreaming, and there's a thing in the scientific world that wants to sort of, you know, put their hands around every single thing. And there's a big space that's needed for mystery, because we are not going to explain every single thing. And I found my dream teacher in that a similar way. I had a dream that my father, who had already passed, met me in this incredible sort of mystical, you know, mist shrouded valley. And this bright red trolley came down with a woman who had one of those old antique record players, and it was bright gold and shining. And my father walked me into the trolley and sort of sent me down that way. And I sat there and I was captivated by the sounds and the music of this, this record player. And I woke up and I realized, oh, my dad is handing me off to somebody. And like 2 years later, I met my dream teacher. How? Oh, I have no earthly idea, but I do know that when we go into the dream space, all possibility is already there. So I tend to think about ourselves as walking sort of in a balloon. If the balloon is really big and we're small, everything looks linear, like a straight, flat path. But if you zoom out, you can see that we're walking this balloon and everything's contained in the balloon. We just have to keep walking until we bump into it.
0: And I've always called the dream state the wireless internet of life, where we're all, yes, we're all connected somehow.
1: We are all connected. That's the thing. They call it in Australia the bush telegraph. And the dream time is a very real thing. And we are all connected. And we can tune into that.
0: Bonnie, explain the four-level compass. What does that mean?
1: So the four levels of dreaming are a way of looking at dreams, life, texts. It comes from the Jewish tradition that looked at the first level being story. This is what you and I are saying on a very basic level. It's what you write down when you have a dream in your dream journal. But beyond that story, there's something else. There's the second level, which is resonance or pattern. So things that are sort of echoing and tugging at you and repeating and pulling at you. And those then point to the third level, which is the real question. What does this all mean? And in that meaning-making process, we can move ourselves to the fourth level, which is the greater potential that is sort of hidden within that. And we can only get to that potential when we move deeper than story. And those four levels in the original Hebrew create an acronym for the word Pardes, or orchard. So it's a way of entering this orchard of understanding or transcendence in a way.
0: It's fascinating. Why are some of our dreams provocative? Others are precognitive? And some are just there. They're like bland, if you could even remember them. They don't mean anything. They're just there. Why the difference?
1: Well, you know, we have different days. So there are moments in our days where we might have a moment of clarity, or we find ourselves in a place in our life where we're a little bit more open to receiving something. And then there's moments where we have too many things on our mind. So for example, if I have to catch an early morning flight, first of all, I'm not going to sleep well. Second of all, I don't think I've ever remembered a dream on a day that I have to catch an early morning flight, because my mind is so busy and I'm not allowing myself to just drop into a full sleep, a fully receptive space. I'm afraid I'm going to miss my flight, so I don't want to actually want to sleep that well. So, you know, there are moments in our physical experience that we're not allowing ourselves to really fully open the door to dreaming. And it could also be we stayed out too late with friends and we ate a really spicy meal. All our body is that receiving space, the satellite dish, as I was talking about. And if it gets cluttered with a bunch of things, it's very difficult to get those clear signals.
0: What does the nightmare tell us? Is it a warning sign or is it just some fluke?
1: No, nightmares are great. And I know most people don't talk like that, but nightmares are our sort of first responder, where we're having some kind of emotional or physical blockage. And so if we pay attention to the nightmare, most nightmares are about fear or anger. Other people call it fear, anxiety. Either way, these are sort of primary emotions, and they are either overly activated or blocked in some way. And so a nightmare helps us to see that, and we can engage with the nightmare and shift it. And also, and I sort of hinted at this earlier, every single thing that we use, all these different rubrics, the four levels of dreaming, the seven kinds of dreams, all of these things can be used to look at our waking time. And that's when shifts really, really, really happen, because we say so frequently things like, my boss is such a nightmare, or I have this nightmare project going on. We say that because we're having some kind of emotional reaction to that experience. And all experiences are able to be transformed in some way. You may still have that same team member, but we can find perspectives to where that team member is no longer a nightmare, and we can work in a more fluid way. Whatever the circumstance, we can find, and our dreams help us to do that, and lucidity helps us to do that, ways to shift our energies around it and engage with it in different ways.
0: Where do we get your book, The Secret Mind?
1: You can get it on Amazon. 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That'll lead you back to Amazon or your favorite bookseller.
0: We'll be back in a moment with Bonnie Buckner and chat more about dreams. Next hour, we'll take your calls, questions about dreams, or share a dream, maybe a strange, bizarre one, an outrageous dream. We'll take it when we come back.
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0: And welcome back to Coast to Coast. George Norrie with Dr. Bruckner. Bonnie is with us. Bonnie, they say we dream every night. We just don't remember them all. How did they know that?
1: Well, there's been a tremendous amount of in-lab sleep research, and they know that from both watching brain activity as well as waking people up at different moments where brain activity is indicating dreaming and asking them to recall exactly what they're seeing in that and experiencing in that moment. And interestingly, they've done the same kind of research. They can't ask animals, but they've been able to find the neural correlates of dreaming in all mammals, dolphins, a lot of different species, birds, but not reptiles, which is interesting in a lot of different ways.
0: What creates a recurring dream over and over and over?
1: Yeah, you know, think about this. I don't know about you, but I have people tell me often, I had a friend tell me this just a few days ago, when I asked, how's it going? Well, it's like Groundhog's Day. I'm dealing with the same problems over and over. So when we have some kind of an emotional tangle or some kind of belief system or pattern that is keeping us blocked, keeping our energy locked up in this pattern so that we can't stretch it and move it into different directions and new perspectives, we will first get a nightmare. This goes back to me saying that our nightmares are sort of our first responders. And this nightmare is signaling us that we're having some kind of blockage. So if you think about a nightmare, I'll give you an example. I had a long time ago this big project, and I was sort of feeling insecure about presenting it at this conference. So I was trying to get my colleagues to present instead of me. And I had this dream that I was a detective looking for someone who had committed a murder. And I'm going through this house with my colleagues. And all of a sudden I realize I get lucid in my own dream. And I realize, wait, these are my colleagues. I'm the one who committed the murder, and I murdered me. I'm part of me. And so I woke up and understood I need to, you know, suck it up, get a little bit more confident and show up at this presentation myself alongside them. So when we have these kinds of moments and we relate our dreams to something that's happening in our waking time and we make shifts, we can make those shifts in our dreams. And I'll tell you what I did with that dream. I closed my eyes and I exhaled three times slowly and then imagined that I'm back in the dream. And I went and found the me and resurrected myself. And it was very simple, because as soon as I saw me, that I had, you know, buried this part of myself, I pulled myself out of the dirt and I'm back to being alive. And it seems that this is sort of play acting, but it's not, because as long as we stay in our spontaneous imagery, which is different from fantasy, fantasy is what I really want to happen. Spontaneous imagery is being in real-time response to the images. So I didn't know what was going to happen if I found the body. I didn't know where the body was going to be. And I didn't know when I pulled myself up what was going to happen. So I just went with those images. And as soon as we do that, it shifts everything. It's a true depiction. They're not just fantasy images in our dreams. They're depicting our inner energies and the parts of ourselves that get tied up in these emotions. And so if we're shifting these things and we're working with our dreams and our nightmares, then we continue to have different dreams. But if we don't, let's say we ignore that nightmare, then it's going to recur, and it's going to recur in certain ways that are either going to move us around the same issue, or it's going to be exactly the same thing over and over until we get it. Now, that's in normal circumstances, but you also see this recurring nightmares happening with PTSD, for example, and the most efficacious way of working with PTSD in these kinds of recurrent nightmares is working with the imagination, because it opens things back out again.
0: Didn't Rod Serling, the creator of The Twilight Zone, dream about The Twilight Zone before he wrote them?
1: I think he did, actually. Maybe not every single episode, but I remember reading something like that.
0: The idea, I think, came to him in a dream state.
1: Yeah. And you see how important that is? Think about how much that has opened up so many people's imaginations of looking at situations completely differently.
0: Same with songs and things like that, projects.
1: Absolutely. You know, the theory of relativity came from dreams. The sewing machine came from dreams. I really love the sewing machine story because it illustrates how we get ourselves stuck. So Elias Howe, who invented the sewing machine, he was coming up with nothing, just at a loss every time. And then he had a dream that some cannibals were carrying him off to roast him over fire, one presumes. And he noticed that they had these spears, and the tips of the spears had little holes in them. And he woke up and realized that he had tried with the needle on the sewing machine, putting the hole every time on the other end, but it needed to be in the tip where the point is. And as soon as he changed that design, he cracked it, and now we have the modern sewing machine. And that's why dreams can be so, so, so powerful, because whether we're trying to invent a sewing machine, or we're trying to be a good parent, or we're trying to move something forward in our work, we tend to narrow our thinking and we sort of get stuck in it. We try and do the same thing, but louder, harder, with more effort, rather than trying a different way of looking at something. And so dreams sort of move us out of that narrow thinking, expand our imagination. And so if we're paying attention to that and we're allowing our imagination to be expanded every night, whether it's working on a specific thing or it's more general, we can bring that into our waking time to really enrich and expand our waking time experience.
0: Do our dreams change as we grow up?
1: Absolutely, because our living experiences change. I mean, one of the reasons that when we're dreaming as adults of places where we've lived before, for example, a lot of times people will say, you know, I'm in a house that I grew up in my childhood, or I'm in a schoolroom that was with my fourth grade teacher. These are really big experiences. They're formative experiences, and they're in our early years when we haven't had this whole encyclopedia of life experiences yet. So each one is really much more marked in our minds and in our bodies. So there's something in those formative experiences that's trying to tell us something about where we are today. So if it's the fourth grade teacher that we had to stand up in front of the class and we were horrified and we're dreaming of it as an adult, and maybe because we're having that same experience, maybe at work or something like this, or if there's something about our childhood, this sort of freedom of, you know, maybe we're playing in the sprinklers or something. It's reminding us of that experience. Experience is everything. We don't see the world the way anybody else sees the world. And that is something that neuroscience and scientists working in perception are really coming to understand. You know, we can look at coffee. Each one of us can say that is coffee. And yet none of us can explain how coffee smells, tastes, and makes us feel adequately. It's known only to ourselves. And so dreams become our own inner vocabulary, speaking to our own experiences. And home, how that feels, what I understand about home, is unique to me. And your home is unique to you, and someone else unique to them.
0: Can you train yourself to dream the way you want to dream?
1: You can definitely influence your dreams. I mean, dreams are not We tend to think about dreams as like a movie, you know, we're like sitting down to watch a Netflix, but dreams are really our self speaking to ourself, and they're asking us to dialogue with them. So not only can we become lucid and change a dream within the dream itself, but we can also change dreams by the way we interact or don't. So if we have a nightmare and we interact with the nightmare, it's going to shift. It's going to shift our waking time experience, which is then going to shift our next night's dream. And a lot of dream research right now is talking about dreams as operating as sort of an emotional regulation mechanism. So, in other words, our grandmothers were right when they said, just go to sleep, you'll feel better in the morning. That's true on a neurological level because dreams sort of operate neurologically as a place of processing memory and emotion, which then shifts our next day. And the more we interact with that process, the more our next day is going to shift. And that just builds and builds and builds. I think you guys had Bruce Lipton on the other day, and he talked about, yeah, he's fantastic. And he talked about how our thoughts change even our biology. And that's true. And it's true of dreaming as well, that how we interact with this inner dialogue is going to shift our waking experience, which then shifts that inner dialogue.
0: Are dreams healthy for us?
1: Absolutely. I mean, just on a very basic level, dreams, whether we do anything with dreams or not, dreams are part of our sort of imaginative evolutionary aspect. So to kind of explain that, there's a Harvard researcher named Kahn who's talking about our self as a self-organizing system and dreams being a part of expanding that sense of self and helping us to evolve throughout our lifespan. And there's another guy, and I find this really interesting, and I haven't found him talked about much in recent times, and maybe he'll come back into vogue. His name is Michel Jouvet, and he discovered REM sleep at about the same time. He's French, and he discovered it about the same time it got discovered in Chicago. He called it paradoxical sleep because we're more active in our sleeping time during this phase of sleeping in terms of energy expenditure and certain biological measures than we are in waking time. So it's paradoxical. We're resting, but we're active. And he found that in rats, there's a very specific pattern that is made of the eye movement during REM sleep, and that it is genetic, that rats from the same family have the same pattern and other rats from other families have different patterns. So he sort of floated this theory that dreams are both sort of genetic as well as adding on that subjectivity, and that it's a way of preserving environmental diversity.
0: Sigmund Freud was in the dreams in a big way, was he not?
1: He was. He brought it to people's attention, really. He did. He's kind of, he had this certain idea that all of our repressed emotions are present in dreams. And I don't know that they're so much repressed. It's just maybe we're not so much aware of them in our waking time because we do socialize ourselves, you know, we have that nightmare boss, but we're not going to necessarily tell the boss that they're a nightmare for us, but we are going to feel it.
0: How accurate do you think he was interpreting dreams?
1: He didn't actually interpret as many dreams as we think. He theorized about a lot of things, but I don't think that he was, I think his thoughts have been sort of antiquated. You know, the thing about Freud, and this is me speaking here, all of us are influenced by the culture in which we're working and living. And he was at a time in Europe when humans were in a very chaotic place. And I think that lens of human tendencies to chaos and war and things like that drove a lot of his thoughts about what dreams are, which is why, you know, Jung took it into a much bigger and more open sort of way of looking at it, which is sort of reflective of a different generation of thought.
0: We're going to take calls next hour with Bonnie and share your dreams. If they're strange and unusual, go ahead and tell her, and she'll take a stab at it as well. What is the strangest dream you've ever come across, Bonnie?
1: Well, I think a lot of people feel like it's when something that they dream about actually happens in waking time. So for me, that's not strange, but for many people it is. And the other kind of dreams that people think feel are strange are visitation dreams of people who've passed in their lives, loved ones who have passed. And again, for me, as someone who's heard this from, you know, hundreds of people, it's not so strange, but it does feel strange when you have it.
0: Are they dreams or are they real?
1: If someone feels like they're real to me. It's a real experience.
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1: I do, yeah. People can send me an email and we can look at classes. I teach online classes. I work with people one-on-one. Or just send a note and say hi.
0: Great. We're going to come back in a moment with Bonnie Buchner and take your calls right here on Coast to Coast AM.
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5: Chris DeMeo, Fox News. White House Press Secretary Caroline Leavitt is leaving her post to spend more time with her family.
6: Caroline just put out an additional post saying that serving as the White House Press Secretary of the last year and a half has been the honor and adventure of a lifetime. She expresses her gratitude to the president for the privilege of speaking on his behalf at the podium and talks about how challenging it has been working in one of the most demanding and important jobs while also welcoming two young children in recent years. You know, she is the youngest press secretary in history. The president in his post seems to indicate as well that she will continue to play a role as an outside advisor.
5: That's Fox's Jackie Heinrich at the White House. 11 people have been indicted in what the Justice Department calls a decade-long marriage fraud scheme.
7: DOJ officials are calling these sham marriages, with Chinese nationals coming to the United States and paying tens of thousands of dollars to obtain green cards illegally. 11 people were indicted in this investigation. The announcement was made by Attorney General Todd Blanche in Washington, though most of the alleged criminal activity took place in New York City and surrounding boroughs. Federal prosecutors say that facilitators paired foreign nationals seeking immigration status with U.S. citizens recruited by other scheme participants to engage in these sham marriages. They used attorneys, tax preparers, marriage officiants to facilitate the marriages and submit fraudulent immigration paperwork to obtain permanent residency for the foreign nationals.
5: That's Fox's David Spunt in Washington. Jury selection is underway in Oakland, California, in a major federal trial against Meta. 29 states accused the company of designing Facebook and Instagram to be addictive to children. The states also accused Meta of illegally collecting personal data on children. Meta denies the allegations and says it has worked on improving safety for young users. The trial should last 6 to 8 weeks. 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
8: 1 degree outside, Weather Network meteorologist Danielle Noyce with your forecast. Partly cloudy skies tonight, lows in the upper 60s. Tomorrow, it's a mix of sun and clouds. A stray shower or storm is possible, mainly later in the day. Highs in the lower 80s, west-southwest wind 10 to 15 miles per hour. Nice end to the week on Friday. Sun, some clouds mixed in at times. Highs around 80, and a north-northwest wind 5 to 15 miles per hour. For the only forecast you need to know, download our free 1 degree outside weather app on the App Store and Google Play.
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1: Well, this hour we'll take your calls with Bonnie Buckner as we talk about dreams. 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

0: And welcome back, George Norrie, along with Bonnie Buckner, as we talk about your dreams. Bonnie, can you teach somebody how to dream?
1: You can teach somebody how to dream. That's two parts, George. That's learning to remember your dreams and then know what to do with them. So one of the things that you can do is just simply write down your dreams. But I was thinking over the break, you know how you were talking about you meeting your goals when you were thinking about before going to sleep something. I was thinking about a story that my family always told. My father had lost a really great sort of collector's knife of his father, my granddad, and couldn't find it. And my grandmother, who was a big dreamer, all my family were big dreamers, put my dad to bed and said, if you focus, you can dream about this and you'll find it. And he went to sleep and he dreamed where it was, got up in the middle of the night, ran out. It was in the barn. I grew up in Texas and found it. So that sort of idea was a big idea in my family of paying attention to your dreams, asking your dreams questions. And these are all ways that you can start to dialogue with your dreams.
0: And there's another dream of mine I want your interpretation of. I've mentioned this before. I went to the University of Detroit when I was younger and got my bachelor's degree in communications. In order to graduate, you needed 128 credit hours. So I was enrolled in full-time curriculum, doing my thing. Somewhere in my third year of the four-year program, I got a job at a television station. They hired me as a production assistant. It was great. I mean, people at the university thought I was a wonder boy. And the only catch was they wanted me during the daytime, and I had to switch all my courses from daytime to nighttime to get my degree in 4 years. Well, I told my dad I was getting this job and I was going to make this switch, and he was so upset with me because he thought I wasn't going to get my degree in 4 years, if at all. And I promised him, I said, Dad, I'm going to get this degree. I'm going to school at night. I'll get it in the 4 years. It's a great job. It's going to lead to other things. It'll work out for us. Believe me. And he was really upset. He wouldn't talk to me for 2 months. Anyways, well, I got my degree in 4 years, rammed through the classes, did everything. He was proud of me and happy and everything else. Now let's talk about the dreams.
1: Okay.
0: I would dream that I was one credit hour short of getting my degree. And I would wake up in this cold sweat, panicking that I didn't get my degree. And I had to go into the closet and look at my degree, University of Detroit, BA diploma. It got to the point, Bonnie, where I had to put the degree on my nightstand to see it when I woke up and look at it. And then the dream stopped. What happened to me?
1: So the dream stopped when you put the diploma on your nightstand?
0: Yes.
1: Great. That's awesome. So like I was talking about earlier, these seminal moments, that's a big experience for a young man to have their father not speak to them for a couple of months and have a question around their capacity to do something. And you clearly did that something. And on the outside, that was all resolved. As you said, my father was proud of me and all that. But on the inside, there was this moment in life where on an emotional level, there was a question mark around, can I actually do this? So dreams bring up these sort of not quite settled, unresolved emotional experiences, or maybe they were settled for a moment, but something's happening in waking time that's similar and is sort of echoing with that. But by putting that on the nightstand in waking time, this is exactly how we start to shift our dreams. It's resolving that am I capable question mark into I am capable, and here's the proof of that.
0: It was by far the smartest thing I ever did for my career at that age, 19, 20 years old. And it just exploded my career because I got my radio job based on the fact that I was working at that television station. They saw it on my resume and they hired me immediately. And from that radio job, I got a TV producer's job, executive producer, news director. I just went up the ladder, but it was the greatest move I ever did. I knew it, and I was right.
1: I knew it, and I was right. You see that, George? This is the thing. Most of us are really clear most of the time with what we need to do. If we're not clear, it's because there's some kind of thing, either we don't have enough information yet, which is legitimate, or there's some kind of social or work or family pressure that's causing us to question that decision. I can't tell you how many people have come to me and said, I need to work on X in my life because this thing happened and I knew it was going to happen 3 years ago. Or even they'll tell me, I had a dream 3 years ago this was going to happen and I still took the bad decision for myself. You know, part of dreaming is coming back to that space where we know exactly and we do, we follow our own inner compass, let's say.
0: You ready for calls?
1: Let's do it.
0: Let's start with Roxy in the state of Washington. Hi, Roxy. Welcome.
2: Hi. Hi, George. Hi, Bonnie.
0: Hi.
1: Hi, Roxy.
2: Would you like me to tell you this dream I had that was so disturbing 35 years ago that it still gives me a pit in my stomach to think about, and I don't understand why I received this information? It started when the dream started, and it's nighttime in my small town, and I see a skeleton riding a bicycle chasing me. So I turn and I run, and the dream starts on a small street that I don't really go down in my day-to-day life. Anyway, I leave that and I run around the corner and up the hill to another house, and he's still chasing me, and I'm still running, and I'm terrified, and he's coming after me. So I'm headed down the street again toward another direction, and then the dream ends. And that's kind of the short version. But it wasn't any more graphic than that. But 3 months later, a triple attempted homicide happened in my town.
0: Oh, geez.
2: To those three people at those houses that I was at. One was successful and the two others were failed attempts. But why premonition dreams when it's not detailed enough to do anything about it and it has nothing to do with me per se? It's bothered me for so long. And when I heard your voice and that you were going to be on, I knew I needed to call, see what you had to say.
1: Yeah, that's really, I understand why that was such a disturbing dream, Roxy. And, you know, one of the things that we were talking about earlier is how we're all sort of satellite receivers. And that means that there's just signals out there and we're going to catch them in different moments, different ways. And it's kind of like, you know, when we can see a storm maybe in the distance, and for those people in that town, it's maybe there's lightning and hail, and we feel atmospherically that the barometer, the barometric pressure has changed for us, but the real storm is out there. And it is disturbing because we always want to be able to understand a premonitory dream like that and act on it, do something about it. But we don't always get enough information for that. And so I've had many, many people, for example, around 9/11, there were a lot of people who were picking up on a general thought disturbance out in the, you know, the dream field. And none of that was confirmed until after 9/11, just like your dream wasn't confirmed until after these unfortunate homicides happened and attempts happened. So the one thing that I can say that is perhaps the positive to bring out of this is it's for me also, as disturbing as it is, it's also reaffirming that we're all that we are more connected than we think we are. And there's some sort of human solidarity in that for me.
2: Okay. Thank you for your...
0: Thanks, Roxy. My daughter had a 9/11 dream about a week before it happened, Bonnie. She called me up and said, Dad, I had the strangest dream. I'm walking in a huge metropolitan city And as I'm walking down the street, I look at my feet and they're buried in dust in grime. And then I look up in the sky and it's snowing something. And that was obviously the stuff falling from the building. Well, when 9/11 happened and we saw the pictures on television, it dawned on me that was her dream. She had a precognitive dream. And like you said, I bet a lot of people did.
1: A lot of people did, and a lot of people have around other things. I mean, I don't know if y'all have ever read The Perfect Storm by Sebastian Younger. I love that book for many reasons. But there were several people who dreamed about that particular, I forget the name of the ship that sunk in that storm, but there were several people who had premonitory dreams about it and dreams about it sinking. And in fact, one guy who had been hired to be one of the fishermen on that boat had this impression when he stepped on the boat, no, this is going to sink. And he stepped off and he quit the job before going out. And then after the boat sank, a few of the people who had family members on the boat had visitation dreams from their past family members afterwards.
0: Let's go to John in Wisconsin. Hello, John. Go ahead.
3: Hello, George. Hello, Bonnie. Brief comment and a question, please. 7 years ago, I retired due to an unexpected disability. I was 62 at the time. Since then, I have dreams every night, but they're not dreams. They're nightmares, always work-related, missing appointments, late for work, screwing something up. I never have any dreams that are pleasant or of fantasy. Bonnie, I hope to hire you to help me work through this. Here's my question. Is my situation unusual or more of the norm? And George, thank you for taking my call.
0: Thank you, John.
1: Hey, John. It's not unusual at all. The missing appointment is the unexpected disability. So there's a way to repair that. You know, you can think about it. We're sort of going along. Think of it as driving our car and suddenly there's a flat. We have to stop and change the tire or fix the flat in some way to keep going. And so dreams like this of missing an appointment is sort of like having the flat. I've actually had people have dreams of suddenly getting a flat tire. So one of the ways to repair that is to simply, as I talked about in the first part of the show, close your eyes and the next time you have one of these dreams and go back in and participate in the dream such that you make the appointment. That's one way you can start to shift those dreams.
0: I had a couple of dreams, Bonnie, that I don't dream anymore, but I used to when I was younger. One was running. My feet were running like crazy, but I wasn't going anywhere. And the other dream was the falling dream where you fall out of a building or something, but you never hit the bottom. What was that all about?
1: Well, I often feel there are certain moments in life when I'm running like crazy and I'm not getting anywhere. And that's a common human feeling, you know, when we want something to move forward and it's not moving forward. And falling dreams are also a sort of common thing. I used to have dreams of going up super, super fast, way fast, like it's roller coaster in reverse. So part of this is speaking to when we're up, down is a sort of frightening immediate shift in our experience. Or if we're down and going suddenly very up is an immediate shift in our experience. So both of them are just speaking to some kind of inner movement that is a dramatic reversal of where we're at in the moment.
0: Is it healthy to dream?
1: It's so healthy for us to dream. It's like vitamins at night for our body system. And sometimes it doesn't seem that way if we have nightmares or something like this. But I wanted to, you know, part of why we're asking also people to send in, you know, big dreams or you know, life-shifting dreams is because in the same way that we're very connected, and maybe a group of us have precognitive dreams around 9/11. We also have very big precognitive dreams in the positive sense, but we don't always make that connection to things that are happening in the positive. Or we have these big dreams that start to move us in terms of an idea forward. If you notice, there's a lot of, in times in history, shifts in inventions and technology that happen at the same time in different countries, different places in the world, which is part of us being all connected, just like REM sleep came about at the same time that Michel Jouvet in France was discovering it, calling it paradoxical sleep. We're all connected. And so we can move ourselves forward individually and as humanity in the positive ways as well by cluing into some of our great dreams.
0: Let's go to Ruth in Maryland. Hello, Ruthie.
4: Hi, George and Bonnie. Thank you for taking my call. And Bonnie, my question for you is, does cannabis use suppress your dreams? Because I feel that it does. So what is your opinion on that? Thank you.
1: You're asking about cannabis suppressing your dreams?
0: Yeah.
1: Okay, great, because it dropped out for just a moment. I find that it has in people that I've worked with. So I have worked with clients before who told me that they were heavy cannabis users and never dreamed, and then they stopped and they suddenly started dreaming. And often that's when they then make an appointment with me, because suddenly they have this dreamscape that comes alive for them and they want to understand it better.
0: Interesting take. And again, your book is called The Secret Mind, Unlock the Power of Dreams and Transform Your Life. What message would you like people to get when they read the book, Bonnie?
1: The point of this book is to put in everybody's hands a means for understanding their inner life more, working with it, and transforming things in it.
0: Does it work for everybody?
1: Well, I don't know if I could say it works for everybody. I don't know if 8 billion people have worked with it, but I get emails back from people saying this book really gave me the opportunity to answer some questions I've had in my life, or to shift out of patterns of being angry, or to shift out of this or that and change, make big changes in my life.
0: What do you think of having a little notebook by your bed and jot down your dreams whenever you wake up?
1: I highly recommend that, and much more so than using an app, because apps don't capture the full experience of dreaming.
0: That's a good point. Well, we're going to come back in a moment with Bonnie Buckner and take final phone calls here on Coast to Coast. Those of you on hold, just hang right there and we will be back with you. And again, the name of her book is The Secret Mind, Unlock the Power of Dreams and Transform Your Life. 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Right now, she is live in Europe, and we will be back with final calls in a moment on Coast to Coast AM.
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0: And welcome back. Our final segment with Bonnie Buckner as we talk about your dreams. Bonnie, with clairvoyant dreams, is there something out there that is giving us the information? How does that happen?
1: Well, we are all connected in the sort of dream field. And I also hold out a big space for mystery, because mystery is so important. And I know we often want to just find out the answers to everything, and science is all about finding out the answers to everything. But holding a little space for mystery is what moves us further. It's the part on the map that's uncharted that we want to keep going for. And it's an integral part of our own sort of self-becoming when we hold out mystery of why something's happening in some way. And it's kind of like a little, you know, bait on a hook. You know, we've gotten this dream, and so now what are we going to do with that?
0: Let's go to the phones. Billy in Glendale, California, to get us started. Hi, Billy.
2: Hey, how you doing, George? Hey, how you doing, Bonnie? What's up?
0: Great.
1: Hi, Billy.
2: Hi. I was calling because I had a series of dreams since 2013 that I wanted to get your opinion on, and I had a question. In 2013, between then and now, I've had this series of dreams where I'm certain I've actually somehow traveled back in time to either late 1996 or sometime during 1997 when I was in 9th and 10th grade. But in all of these dreams, you know, while I'm encountering many of my friends and even two of my homies who are actually now passed on now, I'm constantly finding myself in situations that never actually happened back then. And there's some, even though most of the dreams are pretty normal, there's some supernatural things happening, such as me being able to go back and forth to the past, even though I can never figure out how I did it. And at one point, two of my enemies even jump in the same body with each other, and they try to fight me and a friend of mine who's now deceased, but in the dream, he was still alive. And I even woke myself up accidentally one time talking to my friend Vicky, who I haven't seen in years, because I was talking to her in the dream, and then apparently I was talking in my sleep, and I woke myself up like that. Now here goes the question. Before I started having these dreams, communication between my friend Vicky and I was actually kind of strained at this particular point in life. After a few years of having some of these dreams, it actually somehow, well, I don't know if it was the dreams or not, but somehow communication between Vicky and I actually improved. And so now I'm actually seriously wondering, did I actually somehow really find a way to go back in time, actually change my past, and therefore improve my present?
1: Billy, this is a great question. And actually, when we make an inner shift, we shift all the experiences moving forward. So the inner shift is around something that maybe we got stuck on in the past. So whatever it was that was causing the relationship with Vicky to be strained, that's past, but we are experiencing the strain today. And so in our dreams, when we make a shift around that, then it eases both our experience of looking backwards. So instead of looking backwards at Vicky as strained, we can look backwards as Vicky as not strained or fluid or even nice, which then changes our going forward present tense and future experience with Vicky. Does that make sense?
2: Yes, it does.
0: There you go. Thanks, Billy. Hope it works. Did you go to college to learn this? How did you learn this stuff, Bonnie?
1: So I met a teacher of dreaming. What I teach is a 13th century lineage of dreams that I then did go and get a PhD in psychology around studying images and that inner experience. So it's the two. The very base of it is a very ancient lineage that I learned from a teacher, and then I've added my own academic research to that.
0: Next up, Anthony in Monterey, California. Anthony, go for it.
3: Hey, George, how's everybody doing?
0: Good, Anthony. Thanks.
3: Okay, thank you for taking my call. It's my first time. Anyways, sorry, I'm not trying to hold you guys up. I have a couple of dreams that been bothering me. When I was a kid, I'm talking like, I don't know, 7 years old, 8 years old, I had this reoccurring dream that King Kong, yeah, the giant monkey King Kong ripped open my roof, lifted me up by my leg, and excuse my language, but he was like squeezing my testicles. And I mean, it hurt. I woke up in pain multiple times from this. And it was always King Kong. And that was one thing. And another thing is, I used to have deja vu a lot. And I don't have it anymore. As a matter of fact, I don't even dream at all anymore. So
0: what would cause the King Kong dreams, Bonnie?
1: Well, you know, when we're young, this was happening, Anthony, when you were 7 or 8. And when we're young, life is about sort of starting to understand and integrate these really big energies that we have inside of ourselves. We have really, we don't realize our amazing, huge creative capacity and how big emotions, hormones, drives, desires, instincts, how big those feel. And especially when we're young. When we're older, we sort of habituate to them. But when we're young, this is all brand new, big news. And so King Kong is huge. He's that huge energy, and that huge energy that is pressing in on my, that sexual drive in some way, in a threatening way. And the energies like that can be very threatening. When I was a kid, there was a period of time where I had a lot of dreams about extremely windy spaces, and I was trying to like go across the plains to get to shelter away from the wind. And that wind is all these big energies and emotions that, you know, little kids don't know what to do with. That's why, as you know, very young ages, sometimes kids just have a meltdown because it's too much.
0: Could he have seen a TV show about King Kong and that was part of it?
1: Of course. So all the things that we see, I also had at that time of windy dreams, tornado dreams, because I'd seen, you know, The Wizard of Oz, and I lived in Texas where we had tornadoes. So these things we experience on the outside have an impression on us. King Kong is so big, he can lift the roof off my room and do something with me. So then we translate that into our own experience of that big energy, that big thing that seems to be outside of me, that is threatening me, moving me in some kind of way.
0: First time caller Ramona is with us in the state of Washington. Hello, Ramona.
4: Bonnie. Hi, George. Hi, Bonnie. Thank you for taking my call.
1: Hi.
0: Sure thing.
4: So there's two things really quick. So the first one is, there was a couple of dreams that I had throughout, I would say, 13 years, where with my children's father, they were like really bad dreams where I would get really emotional. And the last one that I do remember, I woke up out of my dream crying. Like, it was bad. And then the second one is just that I used to have really vivid dreams, but now I don't really dream anymore. And I don't know if it's because I'm just really busy all the time, just very tired. But the first one is the big one.
0: What would cause the causing dream, Bonnie? The crying
1: dream.
0: Yeah,
1: so, you know, there's a couple of things here. One of the things is our dreams emphasize emotional experiences because we're not super aware of the emotions. We don't take time to tend to them when we're awake because we have too many other things that we have to tend to. So in our dreams emphasize things like the King Kong. They make things bigger than life, or waking ourselves up because we're crying. These big emotions help us to wake up to our dreams, to pay attention to them and to work with them in some way, or work through and process those emotions in some way. And Ramona, both you and Anthony mentioned having deja vu or vivid dreams and not having them anymore. As we get older, first of all, it can be hormonal changes. It can also be our lives get very busy, as Ramona said, and we have to be in a quiet space to receive a dream. Receiving a dream is like having an empty cup and saying, please fill it with water. We have to empty our cup, and most of us have very full cups these days. And So we have to sort of create a space, and there's some of the ways that we can create a space for dreaming that I give in the book, The Secret Mind, just different practices we can take that are simple to set ourselves up for receiving a dream.
0: So go to Noel in New York. Noel, go ahead. Welcome to the show.
5: Thank you, George, for taking my call, and hello to you, Bonnie. I had three dreams around 9/11 when the buildings came down of Earth exploding in space. The second dream was with the white male angel who blows up Earth.
0: What causes that, Bonnie?
1: Yeah, like we were talking about earlier with Roxy from Washington, there's a lot of people who had 9/11 dreams prior to 9/11, and you know, thoughts become things, and we can start to pick up on these sort of disturbances of energy in the dream field. And we're, you know, picking up on it the same way that we would pick up on a shift in atmosphere before a rainstorm, for example. So it just comes into images in our dreams, whereas a shift in, you know, temperature on our skin or the way we feel before a rainstorm is more of a physical thing. Picking up things in the dream field is often quite visual.
0: Byron's with us in the state of Michigan, east of the Rockies. Hi, Byron.
6: Hey, George. Thanks for taking my call.
0: Sure thing.
6: Bonnie, some months back, I had a dream. I'm in a very nice high-end restaurant with a gorgeous woman. She looks like she works for Secret Service, dark suit and all that. And she says to me, "You don't need to care anymore. Just let go." And I have no idea what I'm supposed to take from that.
1: Well, there's something that's being hung on to that needs to be let go of. And what's so interesting is the Secret Service woman who has a secret. There's a secret to letting go of things. I don't know what in your waking life there is that's being hung on to, whether it's an old belief system or a thought or a perspective, but we can go back into our dreams, and it's very simple. You close your eyes, you exhale slowly 3 times, counting backwards from 3 to 1, and go back into the dream and ask the Secret Service lady to show you an image of what it is that you need to let go of.
0: How much of our waking life affects our dreams, Bonnie?
1: It's all one feedback loop. So our waking time affects what we're dreaming, and our dreaming affects our waking time. In fact, we're dreaming all the time. We're all dreaming right now. It's just that we're not paying attention to it. In the same way that if it's bright daytime, we know there's a moon out there, but we just can't see it because the sunlight is so bright. So when we're awake, our thoughts are so bright, our to-do list is so bright, we can't see that we're also having these inner images of how we're experiencing everything that we're doing, how we feel about it, what we know about it, the meaning making around it, the new ideas around it. When we finally shut off that bright conscious thought part of ourself at night, then we sink into our dreams, and all of that is easier to see, the same way we see the moon at night. So where it's all one big continuous conscious experience, it's just different, but it's the same life that we're living and experiencing.
0: Bonnie, take a minute and tell people how they can work through your website.
1: So either instituteforDreamingAndImagery.com or BonnieBuckner.com. You'll see we've got a self-study dream class. We've got links to online classes. We've got workshops. You can see on the calendar. You can find the book. There's a lot of different ways to learn more about your dreams and learn how to interact with your dreams to transform your life.
0: Are dreams healthy?
1: Dreams are super healthy. I know people don't like to think that if they're having nightmares, but nightmares are just showing us where we can correct something. No different from shivering if it's too cold and we know we have to go put on a coat. if we have a nightmare, is telling us that there's something for us to look at a little more closely, and we can interact with it and shift something in our waking time.
0: All right. Thank you. Bonnie, keep in touch with us, all right?
1: Thank you so much, George. Thanks.
0: Bonnie Buckner. Book is called The Secret Mind. For Dan Galante, Tom Danheiser, Sue Trikas, Lex Lonehood, Sean LaDesour, Alec Fernandez, Tim Banal, George Knapp, and Richard Serrett, I'm George Norrie, somewhere out there on Coast to Coast AM. We'll see you on our next edition. Until then, be safe, everyone.

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A menu within a menu, if you will. 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
2: Caroline Levitt is moving on. I'm Ted Lindner, Fox News. President Trump's press secretary leaving the administration at the end of the month. Fox's Jared Halpern with more from the White House.
3: Caroline Levitt, the youngest person to ever serve as White House press secretary, will step down at the end of the month. President Trump announced a move on social media, saying Levitt will depart her role to spend time with her young family, adding Levitt will be one of his top outside advisors and an influential voice within the Republican Party. Levitt recently returned to the White House following the birth of her second child in May. She served as a press aide during President Trump's first term and was a top spokesperson for the president's 2024 campaign. At the White House, Jared Halpern, Fox News.
2: Tuesday night, President Trump gave reporters an update on the strategy used to protect him on his way back from the NATO conference in Turkey last month. Fox's Jackie Heinrich with more.
4: A comparatively quiet week for the president, taking few questions from reporters after an explosive report revealed he was secretly shuttled off Air Force One in a catering truck last month.
5: I go by Secret Service and the military. They wanted me to go in a different flight, a different plane, equal safety, but they wanted me to do it, so I do it. I do what they say.
4: Secretary of State Marco Rubio, Treasury Secretary Scott Bessent, and White House Communications Director Stephen Chung remained on Air Force One, which they knew was acting as a decoy. But a senior administration official said several steps were taken to keep the plane safe, including F-35 fighter jet escorts. Reporters on the plane had been told to keep their window shades down so they wouldn't see the military escort.
2: President Trump saying the military jet he flew on that night was at greater risk. And there is a $1 billion Powerball jackpot winner on Wednesday night. A winning ticket has been sold in the state of Illinois. Winning numbers drawn were 4, 26, 66, 67, 69, and the red Powerball was 9. 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
6: One Degree Outside, Weather Network meteorologist Danielle Noyce with your forecast. Partly cloudy skies tonight, lows in the upper 60s. Tomorrow, it's a mix of sun and clouds. A stray shower or storm is possible, mainly later in the day. Highs in the lower 80s, west-southwest wind 10 to 15 miles per hour. Nice end to the week on Friday. Sun, some clouds mixed in at times, highs around 80, and a north-northwest wind 5 to 15 miles per hour. For the only forecast you need to know, download our free One Degree Outside weather app on the App Store and Google Play.
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0: From the heartland of America and the gateway to the West, good morning, good evening, wherever you may be, across the nation, around the world. I'm George Norrie, and this is Coast to Coast AM. Later tonight, the Good Witch joins us. Here's what's happening. President Donald Trump said the U.S. has total control over the Strait of Hormuz, a claim that Iran has disputed, and that comes as ships are hesitant to pass through the waterway. He says, "I think we will keep it," he wrote on his Truth Social platform. The number of vessels tracked transiting through the Strait of Hormuz fell to a one-week low of 8. About 130 ships a day passed through that vital waterway before the war started on Feb 28. Annual inflation slowed for the second month in a row, cooling to 3.4% in July as prices at the pump and the grocery store delivered less of a bite. That was data released from the Bureau of Labor Statistics. And the slowing U.S. labor market is presenting more challenges for our housing sector, facing affordability challenges, with would-be homebuyers struggling to save amid persistent inflation and a less dynamic employment outlook. Investment analyst Mish Sedlak with us here. Mish, your thoughts on the economy. What's going on here?
1: Hey, let's tie those two stories together, George, because they kind of go together. The CPI was actually quite a good report. They reported month over month of just 0.1%. And actually, if you carry it out to two digits, which I do in my calculations, it was even better. It was 0.07%, so less than 0.1%. But all items, excluding food and energy, up 0.2%. But how did we get there? We got there because energy fell 1.48%. Gasoline fell another 2.86%. That's on top of an over 9% decline last month. Now, shelter was up 0.14%, but owner's equivalent rent and rent of primary residence, those are the two key components of shelter, they were up almost a third of a point each. So why was overall shelter down? Because energy down, because utilities are down. George, we're not going to repeat those numbers at all. And let's look ahead here. The Cleveland Fed puts out an inflation forecast, and unlike the GDP forecast, these inflation forecasts are actually pretty good. So they're looking ahead for the PCE, which is the Fed's preferred measure of inflation, not the CPI. They're looking at, for August, 0.34% and 0.27 on the CPI. The problem is, George, if you annualize those numbers, we're back at 3% and 3.29% on the core PCE, which is the Fed's preferred measure of inflation. That does not support rate cuts. In my opinion, I think the Fed ought to hike. Now let's look at mortgage rates. Mortgage rates are back up to 6.75%, George.
0: Wow.
1: And that's at the same time that home prices are hitting new median highs. So people are squeezed on food, they're squeezed on, and I think they're going to be squeezed again on energy. And one thing we can say is just, look at what does the bond market think about all of this? So the stock market was, not super giddy over this today, but the bond market did not react to these good numbers at all. We have the 30-year long bond at the highest rates in 18 years. George, I don't think interest rates are going to come down on mortgages until the Fed actually starts hiking rates to cool the economy. Of course, when they hike the rates, that's going to slow the economy. So my overall take is, I don't think the Fed is in a great spot, George.
0: Not at all. Thank you, Mish. Nick Reiner has been indicted by a Los Angeles grand jury on two counts of first-degree murder with a special circumstance allegation of lying in wait for that December 2025 stabbing death of his parents, filmmaker Rob Reiner and photographer Michelle Singer Reiner. He has pleaded not guilty. In recent times, it seems like the world has become a more unpredictable and chaotic place. From social media outbursts and political upheavals to personal conflicts and bizarre behaviors, there is an undeniable sense that many people are acting in ways that are unusual or even crazy. But what is driving these behaviors? Are they isolated incidents or part of a larger trend? Understanding why people are acting this way today requires examining various social, psychological, and technological factors that influence human behavior in the modern age. Who better to look at this than our own Howard Bloom? Howard, what do you think?
2: Well, today we are going, or to understand why we are going crazy, you have to understand a basic principle. Parents love to trash the technologies that their kids love to flash. In the 1990s, gory blood and guts video games were booming, and adults loved to blame those games for the violence and crime in society. In 1992 and 1993, there were Senate hearings about Mortal Kombat, a blood-drenched video game that urged you to outbattle an opponent, then commanded you to finish him off, and encouraged you to rip out his heart and tear off his head with his spinal cord still dangling. In 1997 came Grand Theft Auto, a game in which you stole cars, shot policemen, and saw their blood spurt, a game in which you could mow down entire lines of Hare Krishna followers peacefully walking in single file down the sidewalk. You could also jump the curb and splatter ordinary citizens. And topping all that, you could kill the emergency responders who showed up to clean up the mess you had made. Social commentators like anti-game activist Jack Thompson denounced Grand Theft Auto vehemently. Thompson called Grand Theft Auto a murder simulator. Grand Theft Auto, the pundits said, was going to poison the minds of kids and turn them into violent thugs. One of those critics was Hillary Clinton. But was that true? Did Mortal Kombat, Grand Theft Auto, and the single-person shooter games like them boost crime rates? No, just the opposite. 1993, the year of Mortal Kombat, was the year when crime started to drop. Then came Grand Theft Auto, and the crime rate fell even further. In fact, from 1993 to 2024, violent victimization has dropped by 71%. That is a huge, almost unbelievable improvement. It means that today you are 6% more likely to have a life with no criminal violence as you would have been in 1973. Criminologists call this the Great Crime Decline, the largest and longest sustained drop in serious crime since World War II. But do we Americans see that radical increase in our domestic peace? Not at all. Ever since 1993, between 60 and 78% of us have been absolutely certain that crime was worse this year, no matter what year it was, than it was a year ago. And in almost all of these 32 years, crime was actually down, tremendously down. In other words, things were looking up, and we simply failed to see it. So the insanity may not be in the increase in the world's craziness. It may be in the very way we see. Why? There's a slew of reasons, but here's one of them. Every new generation of toys for teens seems threatening and alien to parents. The new playthings are radically different than the toys parents grew up with. So surely those toys must be evil. Today, the new toys for teens are smartphones, TikTok, Facebook, and Instagram. And those toys may soon include artificial intelligence. These electronic companions are driving parents wild. Could they be 2026's equivalent of blood and guts video games? Could they actually bring more blessings than curses? I am convinced the answer is yes.
0: All right, my friend, thank you. Well, people are acting strange, no doubt about that. In a moment, the host of one of the Paranormal Podcast Network shows, Shades of the Afterlife, Sandra Champlain, joins us to talk about the afterlife next on Coast to Coast AM. 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

0: And welcome back to Coast, George Norrie with you, Sandra Champlain with us, international best-selling author, grief expert, and leading investigative voice in the afterlife research. Sandra was once an absolute hard-nosed skeptic, we'll talk about that, but suffered a profound, paralyzing fear of death, so she embarked on a private decade-long investigation into the nature of consciousness. She's one of the hosts of the Paranormal Podcast Network that you can hear on the iHeartRadio Net and Coast to Coast AM's podcasts. Her show is called Shades of the Afterlife, and here she is with drums beating, Sandra Champlain. Hello, Sandra.
1: Hello, George. Yeah, I hear those drums. How are you doing tonight?
0: I'm doing great. How are you?
1: Oh, I'm so happy to be here.
0: What was this paralyzing fear of death that you had? What happened?
1: Well, it seemed to come out of nowhere. You know, when you look at the sky at night and you see the stars, well, I started thinking, what is out there? How far does it go? Who am I? And for whatever reason, it just came across as this fear of dying. Do the lights just go out and I disappear? And it's probably my ego talking, because none of our egos want to go, but it just fell into my lap as total fear. I would go to bed at night and I would think about, what if this is my last night? I'd wake up in the morning with that fear, and it was crazy. So it had me do something about it, and that's how my whole journey began almost 30 years ago.
0: Do you have any doubts at this point about the afterlife?
1: I have no doubts at all. No doubts at all. There has been so much investigation on my side. You know, if I hear of something new or different, or even some of the old things like reincarnation and near-death experiences and EVPs and things, I've got to go after it and experience something myself. It's great, and I love people who listen to our shows, of course, but I think there comes a part with each one of us human beings that we have our own experiences, and those are the things that really push us from believing to knowing. So I have no doubt, and I absolutely love to share my findings and share some great conversations I've had with guests, with all who want to listen, because, George, our life matters. I think, well, I know there's an afterlife. I know we're going to see our loved ones again, but why the heck are we here on planet Earth? Why is it so hard? So I also like to give some tools to get through this life.
0: We'll get into that. Is there a spiritual tie-in to this?
1: There is a spiritual tie-in, whether people call the universe, God, the light, divine, there is something alive that connects us all. And I believe our consciousness is behind everything. I believe consciousness really is the force behind it all. But there is something, whether it's a spiritual leader or from a near-death experience, the message comes through the same, and it is life here. We are meant to be kind, to help each other, to forgive, to love one another. So whether it comes from the light and this unconditional love in the when people have a near-death experience, or some of the greatest spiritual leaders of all time, all had the same message. So for me, this is spiritual.
0: You know, Sandra, when you stop to think about it, it's inspiring when you think about life itself in the universe, how it started, what it is, why we're here. It's remarkable, isn't it?
1: It is more than that. And I think I mentioned the ego a little bit earlier. We all have this negative voice in our mind, right? We wake up in the morning, look in the mirror, and like, oh, look at the extra pounds. Look at the gray hair. You know, it's not our biggest champion. But when we look through the eyes of wonder, like you say, when we realize that we're on this planet Earth that's one of billions in the ever-expanding universe, right? So, wow. And then even things like the computers in front of us and our cell phones and everything we can touch, somehow it all came from the basic elements of planet Earth. I think that's amazing. And then we get down to the quantum level. I remember the film, What the Bleep Do We Know? I love that. But all we are is invisible vibrating energy. If someone were to put a camera, teeny tiny camera, in one of our atoms, there would be nothing to record. We're just this invisible vibrating energy, which I believe is consciousness. But we are miracles. We really are. And so when we can remember that, that's when I think we're more open to set aside that ultra skeptical hat and start embracing things like ESP and spirit communication and mediums and intuition and all these great things. If our phones can pick up things wirelessly from all around the world, why can't we? And I think, well, I know we do.
0: Sandra, your father's passing had a profound effect on you. What happened?
1: Yeah, George, it was 16 years ago. My dad name is John Champlain, and he was such a good guy. And when he passed, few things happened. One is my loving siblings and I came to disagreements that you wouldn't believe of. You know, I mean, it was just crazy. You hear about that. You know, you often hear about it when somebody dies, fighting about the will, but it was even beforehand. And we were fighting about things that just never even happened. And I couldn't really get it at the time, but as Dad was getting close to passing, there were worries about his care and all those things. Yeah. Well, I was the only single kid. Everybody else was married in relationships. So I was able to relocate and be there right by my dad's side. And during that time, we had some special conversations. I was honestly afraid to tell him about my afterlife investigations because Dad loved Jesus and he went to church every single day. But there came a time where I spilled the beans to Dad. And, you know, I told him, I actually did a medium reading on my dad, which I can tell you about. But he really went from this knowing of an afterlife from like a religious point of view to hearing these stories. And oh, Dad made me, he told me, he says, you promised me you write a book and you tell people about this. Well, unfortunately,
0: I did.
1: When he passed, George, it was so difficult. Grief was so awful. And I know your listeners know just how painful grief is, but
0: oh, yeah.
1: Something inside of me, I was angry and crying and all those great side effects. But something like a light bulb went off, like, this is not the normal Sandra. The normal Sandra is who's on Coast to Coast tonight. I'm happy-go-lucky. I'm interested in people. I love people. I love to share. And I was just, miser, right? And angry. And so that had me research grief. And I thought, what is grief that would, one, make us feel so awful. But another thing is these miscommunications with my siblings were awful. They just kept getting worse. And I thought there's got to be something in it. And the more I dug into grief, I realized our brain chemistry changes, our biology changes. You know, there's these neurotransmitters that run through our system, George, like you hear about them, dopamine and serotonin and all those good things. And they get nearly depleted when we grieve. And these are things that are responsible for our mood, our perception, and so many other things. And so when I started learning what we can do to raise the levels of these neurotransmitters, and some of them are like being present and talking to people, and even, boy, I went to a place that had all puppies and I got to roll around with puppies, you know, feel good things and different things. I thought, okay, this is important. And I learned a whole world about grief. And George, I created back then, I was just a couple years after my dad died, an audio called How to Survive Grief. And I put it on YouTube, just thought, who's ever interested? And what came back to me via email was not only that it gave people some hope and understanding and comfort and tools, but George, people told me they chose not to end their own lives because of it.
0: Wow.
1: It was like I knew what was in their head. And because of that, they knew it was a side effect of grief. And so all of that was this shifting point that told me I need to get this information to the most amount of people I can. And you know, George, when you talk about something and you write a book on it, you got to talk about it for the rest of your life. And I had this thought, like, I don't want to be known as the grief lady for the rest of my life. But Sandra, if you can have the courage to share why you believe in the afterlife, title your book, We Don't Die, A Skeptic's Discovery of Life After Death. deliver on what I knew at the time, evidence of the afterlife. Of course, I know so much more. But chapter 10, George, became that grief audio. And I give it away to people. I do. If, you know, my website is wedontdie.com. If anybody joins my email address, I don't send spam, but you get a free copy of my book. And if you read nothing else, read that chapter on grief.
0: We're going to take a short break and come back and chat more with Sandra Champlain about the afterlife. And we'll take calls next hour here on Coast to Coast AM.
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18: 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A black man from the projects comes forward with information about the case.
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18: But out of nowhere, he goes from star witness to prime suspect.
20: 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They turn on him.
18: 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Lee Harris is sentenced to 90 years.
21: I get 90 years for killing somebody I have never seen.
18: Behind bars, Lee finds an unlikely ally in his cellie, Robert. The pair are like chalk and cheese. There's no way their paths would ever cross on the outside. But as a fellow inmate, Robert sees through the lies and vows to do the unthinkable. Clear Lee's name.
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0: And welcome back to Coast. George Norrie with you, Sandra Champlain with us, host of the Shades of the Afterlife. Our website is WeDon'tDie.com. Sandra, when somebody passes away in their sleep, what is it like for them when they die? Is it like they're in a dream? How do they know what's happening?
1: I think it's the same for anybody who dies in, say, a natural death, getting close to the end, or dying in our sleep. And this information comes from hospice workers, that it's a very natural thing when the body shuts down to do a lot of sleeping. And so many people pass in their sleep. Some obviously do not, but it is as simple, I'm going to make this simple, as feeling sleepy, closing your eyes, opening them again, and realizing you're still you. And around you is a place, very comfortable, seems just like your favorite place on earth. Loved ones are there to greet you. Even your pets are there. And a life that just seems very much similar to earth. There are colors that we don't have here on earth. Everything seems alive, light, filled with love. As we know from near-death experiences, some people get drawn to a light. They feel it. There's a tunnel. But we get to pick our best age. We get to communicate telepathically. We have a life review. There's 360-degree omnivision. I said we speak telepathically to one another. And it makes this life here on earth seem like just a dream. And I don't want to pass this, is that people who are dying in the weeks and days before they pass, we all have loved ones. Some people have pets. Some people have spirit guides or angels that come to take us home. This is common across the board, again, through hospice doctors and nurses. They witness it all the time, that people see loved ones in the room that we can't see. And they all say, get ready, we're going on a trip. So many of them say the bus is here, or the plane is here, or the train is here. And their loved ones are looking healthy and alive.
0: Well, what about that person, though, that doesn't expect to die? They're not sick. They don't have an ailment. They're not slowly dying, but they simply go to bed and they might have a heart attack in their sleep or something like that. When they wake up in their dead state, what do they think they are, in a dream, or when do they realize something's wrong here?
1: Well, I think they realize it right away, because all, you know, my dad's deceased and so is my grandmother, and I wake up and there you are, and there's my Daisy, my golden retriever. And I think the news comes, here you are with us, and this is what happened. You passed in your sleep.
0: Are we confused for a while?
1: Some people are, some people aren't. They say that for some people, there's something like a hospital or some place where you think you need it to recover a little bit, just to get your feet on the ground, so to speak, to be acclimated with this new surroundings. Others just wake up like, I'm home. This is it. Just like when we wake up in the morning after a bad dream, or it could be a good dream, but we wake up and go, okay, wow, that was so real. But boy, that was just a dream. That's the experience crossing over. And it is filled with love, George, love. And we get to retain our personalities, which is a great thing. We're not just all love and light and good things. You know, it comes through so many medium readings that we have our sense of humor. So that's great.
0: I don't hear you talking about hell too much. Why not?
1: No, you won't. You know, I don't want to ever argue with someone who has a firm belief in hell. And I just want to tell all your listeners right now, everything we talk about on Shades of the Afterlife, I say, if it makes sense to you and it helps you live an empowered life, take it on board. But just like trying on clothes in a dressing room, sometimes it doesn't fit and you go, oh, that part doesn't really work for me. So I'm speaking just for what empowers me, what I've learned from the most amount of people. And I've, between this and I do interviews on YouTube, just one-on-one interviews, and I have over now 850 episodes. So lots of conversations I've had. And the general consensus on hell is it's right here on earth. I mean, there's some really awful things that happen here. And the hardest part of the equation of a human life is the time we spend on earth. Yes, there's some great things that happen. Yes, there are some joy and love and wonderful things, but there's mainly hardships. And out of those hardships, we grow. So for me, I think the toughest place is here on earth. I don't call it hell, obviously. This is life. But I also do believe that our mind can create, it can create heaven on earth and vice versa. It can make a hell out of heaven or a heaven out of hell.
0: Could we be wrong about the afterlife and that it doesn't exist, that there's nothing after you die?
1: Well, anything's possible, George, but I doubt it. I mean, there's so many different reasons to believe and verifiable information through near-death experiences, shared death experiences, terminal lucidity, deathbed visions. These are things that people have no way of knowing. You know, like we often hear the story of in a near-death experience of people floating above their body and being able to see things accurately and those kind of things. That really lends to, okay, we are not just our bodies. And there's so many incredible stories that they're called veridical or verifiable that people had no way of knowing, but their consciousness knows, and we can travel all over the place. And then there's the life review, and we see our lives from other people's perspectives and where we've grown. And it's a very intelligent universe. And with all these different reasons to believe and the incredible medium readings where people's loved ones are brought through, even with sometimes information that the recipient doesn't even know, they've got to go check it out and it's accurate. I've witnessed too much to think that when we just close our eyes that final time, it's over. If that really is the case, then we won't know any better. And it's just like we sleep at night, you know, and that's it. But George, throughout history, there's far too many reasons to believe. And I've witnessed miracles. I know you have too. So I know, and I think many of your listeners do, there's no other explanation for some of these things we've experienced other than our loved ones survived death. And so will we.
0: I'll be the devil's advocate though and ask you this question. What if religions set up the dying process in order to control people so they would be so crazy?
1: Oh, that's an interesting question. You know, I had lunch today with Roberta Grimes. Remember her?
0: Yeah.
1: She wrote The Fun of Dying and so many other things. She's an attorney who spent years studying the afterlife, but she also spent years studying religion. She told me today that there's 45,000 different offshoots of Christianity right now, people that believe in Jesus. 45,000. I would have thought maybe a couple hundred, but there's so many different ones. But she says most of them have lost the true words of Jesus. And so I think a lot of religions are fear-based. And even, you know, I hate to say this, but I have a sister that doesn't talk to me. She's very heavy into religion. And if it's you don't believe that religion's way, then there's no place for you. Now, she says she loves Jesus. But now what did Jesus teach? You know, we love each other. We forgive, all these things. So religion, and there's some good ones out there. Don't get me wrong. There's some really good churches. And I'm all for people having a community and being empowered and believing in the divine and all that. But we can't just put 100% faith on what religion tells us, because look at how many different ones there are. We have to use our internal compass and what makes sense for us living this life.
0: What is the dream gate that you talk about?
1: Well, I spoke to Dr. Janet Pitalato. I've spoken to some really incredible people of science. You know, a lot of times we think when people believe in the afterlife, we're talking to airy-fairy people, you know, new age people. And nothing wrong with us new age people, but it's really nice to talk to people of medicine and science. And Dr. Janet, psychologist, her dream gate, she's talking about I think it's called the hypnopompic state. It's just before we fall asleep at night and when we wake up in the morning. Hypnogogic. I was close. I was close. But it's that place between waking and sleeping. And she says that is one of the best places to connect with our loved ones because the ego is offline. We're still in that dreamy state. You know, that ego, it's constantly, you know, what's right, what's wrong, and it's so busy. But we need to set aside that busy mind, and that's a perfect place to do so. So she says when you wake up in the morning, or even set the alarm for 20 minutes before you normally have to get up, just stay in that daydreamy state. And if you want to imagine a beautiful gate or a door, beautiful door, and just use your imagination. And some people think you're making it up when you're using your imagination, but I believe that we have this blank canvas and we can create using our imagination, but that's also where our loved ones impress us with images and thoughts and memories and feelings and sounds and words and all that. So we can self-start this dream gate, and it's a reunion with our loved ones. On the other side of that gate is your loved one. So you can open the door, open the gate. You can create a bench in the woods or, sitting at your kitchen table, if you like, and just put your loved one there and let your imagination work for you as far as having a conversation, asking your loved one questions. And you might need to jumpstart it a little bit. Like, what would they say if they were talking back to me? But so many times she says people, it's just like the dream carries on itself. And so you feel the presence of your loved one, you feel their love, you think of shared memories together, and ultimately it just brings you joy. You feel that I had a connection with my loved one, and there's nothing better.
0: What do you think of mediums? We've talked to many of them.
1: Oh, yeah, we have. I like mediums. The problem is, George, people don't need to be certified to be a medium or get any special training. So it's buyer beware. And just like we trust if somebody is an MD, a doctor, right? We do. We trust, okay, they've had some schooling. Well, mediums don't have to. And for the newcomer to hear somebody's a medium, and I made this mistake. You know, I would book medium readings that were far too expensive, and people were just throwing information at me, and I didn't understand it. So I've been through medium training myself, even though I'm not a medium. I don't do readings on people, but I know the basics. I do know the basics. I know how it works. And every Sunday on Zoom, we do a worldwide free Sunday gathering. Your listeners can join. Absolutely. And we see mediums in action. And it's a spiritual service. I will say that, empowering service. But the last half is a medium demonstration. So mediums will work with our members of our community. We usually get about 150 people every Sunday on Zoom. And I always tell people, your job is to let the medium do the work. All you need to say is a yes, no, or I don't know. Let the medium give the information. You should feel the presence of your loved one. It shouldn't just be all facts and figures, and this is how they died, and this is what they did for a living. You should hear shared memories, things you haven't thought about in a long time. Like I said, yes, no, or I don't know. The very best mediums give it what's called a 10-minute guarantee. That first 10 minutes, if you're not hearing something that convinces you that I'm talking to your loved one here, just let me know. We can either reschedule it, or maybe I'm not the medium for you. But a good medium reading, and there's some excellent mediums in the world, really do leave you feeling like there is no way that person could have known any of this information, and really feeling that presence of your loved one, having those shared memories come back, and you think, oh, okay, they're good. And very often, George, they can see what you're doing right now. A couple weeks ago on the Sunday gathering, the medium said, your dad is showing me you holding a snow globe. She says, I'm holding it right now. You know, so they're really part of our lives. And I love that.
0: Where do hauntings come in?
1: Hauntings, I don't know too much about hauntings. I research the afterlife.
0: They happen.
1: They do. Oh, yeah, yeah. Well, there's lots of things that happen. It's just not, you know, the thing that I'm studying. But hauntings, I think, you know, I've heard it from some people that, yes, there's scary things that, and I, you know, you've had other guests that can really talk about that. But I do know of cases where someone who thought they were being haunted, it was actually a spirit trying to give a wake-up call that your kid is taking drugs, and kept planting seeds in this person's head about the trunk of the young person's car. And underneath the spare tire, there's going to be drugs. And this person really thought they were being haunted. But all of a sudden, they said, you know what, this keeps repeating. And so this woman ended up going into the trunk of her son's car, teenage car, and underneath that spare tire, it was loaded with drugs, and he was going down a bad path. So I think sometimes a haunting could be like a wake-up call or a shake-up, you know, something that the other side can see that we cannot.
0: But you believe ghosts are real?
1: Yeah, I do. I really do. Yeah. Whether you call them ghosts, spirits, I think they're very much part of our life. I think there's also the kind of ghost that is like an energy imprint of someone who has lived here. You know, you think of these grand churches that have been around forever and ever, and there's been so many people and so many prayers and things. I think, I don't think this. I know that energy can really leave an imprint. I've done enough research with dowsing and dowsing rods and all kinds of cool stuff I've done, George. But yeah, I think ghosts are real.
0: All right, we're going to come back in a moment and take phone calls with Sandra Champlain right here on Coast to Coast. Jump aboard and share your thoughts.
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1: Help wanted at the White House. I'm Chris DeMeo, Fox News. White House Press Secretary Karoline Leavitt will be stepping down and stepping back from the podium at the end of this month to spend more time with her family.
2: The incredible 28-year-old Leavitt rose from, frankly, just a campaign surrogate, going all the way up to the role of 2024 National Press Secretary before becoming the youngest White House Press Secretary in history. During her uniquely strong tenure as press secretary, Leavitt balanced a 24/7 work schedule with being a wife and a mother, even returning to work after the birth of her second child this past May. A true juggling act. She realized that she couldn't give both her young children and her role as the press secretary all the time that each demands.
1: That's Fox's Kevin Cork in Washington. 11 people have been indicted in what the Justice Department calls a decade-long marriage fraud scheme.
3: DOJ officials are calling these sham marriages, with Chinese nationals coming to the United States and paying tens of thousands of dollars to obtain green cards illegally. 11 people were indicted in this investigation. The announcement was made by Attorney General Todd Blanche in Washington, though most of the alleged criminal activity took place in New York City and surrounding boroughs. Federal prosecutors say that facilitators paired foreign nationals seeking immigration status with U.S. citizens recruited by other scheme participants to engage in these sham marriages. They used attorneys, tax preparers, marriage officiants to facilitate the marriages and submit fraudulent immigration paperwork to obtain permanent residency for the foreign nationals.
1: That's Fox's David Spunt reporting from Washington. Jury selection is underway in California in a major federal trial against Meta. 29 states accuse the company of designing Facebook and Instagram to be addictive to children. Meta denies the allegations. That trial should last about 6 to 8 weeks. 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
4: 1 degree outside, Weather Network meteorologist Danielle Noyce with your forecast. Partly cloudy skies tonight, lows in the upper 60s. Tomorrow, it's a mix of sun and clouds. A stray shower or storm is possible, mainly later in the day. Highs in the lower 80s, west-southwest wind 10 to 15 miles per hour. Nice end to the week on Friday. Sun, some clouds mixed in at times, highs around 80, and a north-northwest wind 5 to 15 miles per hour. For the only forecast you need to know, download our free 1 degree outside weather app on the App Store and Google Play.
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1: 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Reported losses from social media scams reached $2.1 billion last year, eight times the 2020 amount. 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

0: And we're back. George Norrie along with Sandra Champlain in your calls this hour. Sandra, tell me about automatic writing and why you think that's a connection with the other side.
1: Oh, it's a wonderful thing. I interviewed psychology professor Dr. Matthew McKay. His son was tragically killed. He underwent an induced after-death communication therapy session with a trained therapist, heard his son's voice. He was never a believer in any of this. And he said, there's got to be a way I can talk to my son, Jordan, myself. So he created, and other people do this as well, but what he does is he'll take something of his son's, you know, just a baseball card or something that the son owned, and he'll sit in a quiet place. He'll have a candle on. He'll do some maybe 10 really deep breaths, breathing in, breathing out. He'll imagine just this beam of light going from his head to his son, wherever he envisions his son, maybe right there in the room. But with a notebook, he'll start talking to his son, and he'll allow himself to answer as if he was his son, trusting that the words that come out of his hand, that his son can impact. Mm-hmm. And in the beginning doing this, it really does feel like you're doing 99% of the work, and maybe a little bit's our loved one. But the more you practice and the more you get into that centered space, the more it seems like your loved one is taking over the writing. And the idea is not to be critical of the writing. Don't edit it. Just let it flow, whether you have a notepad or whether you're typing in the computer, and then go back and look at it. And he has actually channeled a book with writing from his son about what it's like in the afterlife. And so many people do this. Stephen Simon that you interviewed, who has the movie What Dreams May Come with Robin Williams, his wife is in spirit. He uses this method. So many people do. And like I said, it may seem in the beginning like it's you doing the writing, but your loved one gets used to this as well, has to learn from their side. And more you're going to realize it's going to be their words coming through. It's a very comforting way to know they're still part of your life and they still love you.
0: And you talked last hour about grief. How did you overcome grief? It's something you can't teach somebody.
1: Oh, it's a long road. I tell you, it takes time for these neurotransmitters to be whole again. And the more we love George, the more it hurts, and it can take a longer time. It really does help to believe in the afterlife, but even the greatest mediums, they go through grief just as much as anyone does. So it's really doing good things for yourself, eating right, being healthy, getting sunshine, being with other people, sitting in quiet, journaling. There's things to do to help move through it. But I know for myself, when my dad died, and Dad and I were very, very close, George, it felt like I had a dark cloud over me for about 4 years. Oh, and then all of a sudden I felt like, oh, I'm back. So the road for different people can be different. You know, when back in the day, people would put a black band around their arm, and that would signify their grieving and to have some respect and love for a person. They'd wear it for a year, you know, and nowadays people just expect, oh, your dad died. Are you going to be back to work on Monday? You know, so it's not that. Have real compassion for yourself. It takes time. And again, you know, I think the purpose of life is to love. And one of the things that dictates really how successful we are at it is how much we grieve. And grief is very painful, and it's a road that we can't go around. We got to go right through it. And if you feel an emotion, don't try to block it.
0: Are you ready for our incredible listeners?
1: Yeah, I sure am. I love this part the best.
0: Let's start with AC in Cleveland, Ohio on the wild card line. Hello, AC.
2: Hello, George, and hello, Sandra.
1: Hello.
2: Sandra, you talked about some of the teachings of Jesus, and Jesus taught that you had to be born again not only to see the kingdom of heaven, but just to enter it, okay? And Jesus taught a lot on hell, the reality of hell. And you mentioned that there was a lawyer friend of yours who claims there's 45,000 versions of Christianity. So my question is, does this lawyer friend of yours have documentation for these 45,000 versions? Because this is really a disturbing statement, and it actually minimizes an opinion like that minimizes the value of Christianity, and it's very disturbing to me.
1: Well, we don't want to disturb you.
0: I don't think he'd have 45,000 things written down to you.
1: No, no, no. And her big thing, you see, is the teachings of Jesus are so sacred. And her, why she was saying is that so many man-made religions put their spin on it, but there really truly is core teachings of Jesus. Her name is Roberta Grimes. She's got the website seekreality.com, and she's easily accessible. She's written many, many books on the afterlife and on religion. She's a biblical scholar. I think she'd be a real good connection.
0: Did she count all these different religions? Like 45,000?
1: I don't know. She said that over lunch today, and my mind was blown. I thought, oh, but she was giving the example of just that you can't, I don't want to say you can't trust religion because we all have our own faith, but just she is a proponent on the words of Jesus in the Bible, those red words that are in so many of the Bible, you know, living Jesus's teachings, not what the man-made spins on it, if that makes sense.
0: Interesting take. Let's go to Timmy in Florida. Welcome to the show. Hi, Timmy.
3: Hi, you guys.
0: Welcome. You keep cutting out.
3: We get reincarnated, and we go back to our... Sorry. How's that?
0: He was breaking up a little bit, talking about reincarnation, Sandra. What do you think?
1: Oh, it's a great topic. You know, I think reincarnation is so much more than we know, George. I did a little research earlier back in the year 1800. There was less than a billion people on planet Earth. 100 years later, in the 1900s, there was 2 billion people on Earth. And now, in here we are in 2026, there is over 8 billion. So if only reincarnation happened, there'd still be just 1 billion people, right? But there's something going on. So I actually, my take on it is that we might have this oversoul that remains in the afterlife. And then we, different bits of us maybe can dip back into Earth. So it's an interesting topic. And there's loads of evidence for a reincarnation. Loads.
0: Do we ever run out of souls?
1: I don't think so. I just think they just keep on coming. I do. You know, it's amazing to me throughout history how many people have lived on this earth, and we're all separate, unique, and special. So embrace that.
0: Next up, let's go to Shannon in Indiana. Welcome to the program. Hello, Shannon.
4: Yes. Good morning, Mr. Norrie and Ms. Champlain.
0: Hi there.
4: Thank you so much for the call. I actually tried to call two or three nights ago wanting to tell the same story that would fit in. I don't remember who your host was. But, yeah, I basically just have a story I would like to say. I think that fits in with your topic.
0: Love to hear it. Go ahead.
4: Yes, yeah, so I took care of my mom for several years, and there was one night, I mean, I knew her things that were wrong and whatnot. So she was getting symptomatic, and I was trying to get her to go to the emergency room, and she's very vocal. She will go when she's ready. And so we came to the agreement. If she wasn't better by Monday, it was a Friday, that she would go. Well, it was that night. I was in a room where I could see her. I always kept an eye on her. And I seen her sit up in bed. So walked into her room, I sit down beside her, put my arm around her, and I asked her if she's all right, and she said, I'm ready. And I said, so you're ready to go to the emergency room? And she said, no, I was talking to God.
0: Uh-oh.
4: And within seconds, Mr. Norrie, I mean, within seconds, she was gone.
0: Wow.
4: And I don't know. I mean, I've always felt really grateful that moment. It was just one of those, I don't even know how to explain it. And, you know, I just held her for like an hour or so and did my morning, and I know you're supposed to call the police and everything immediately, but I didn't. But then there was something that struck me last year. I did nothing with mom. I just held her. I was living with my cousin, and she had a blood clot, stopped breathing. I immediately jumped into, you know, emergency procedures and whatnot, gave her mouth to mouth. And with mom, I didn't. I no thought even went in my mind. It was just, you know, I just held her.
0: Well, so she knew she was going to go. Sandra, do they generally know that it's time?
1: They do know that it's time, and they can even hold out to wait for people that they are nowhere coming, or they can pass when somebody's out of the room that they don't want to cause any disturbance to. So your soul knew your mom was going, and you just did the right thing, you know, and they do know they're going. They, whether it's God, Jesus, an angel, loved ones, even pets sometimes come, and they know they're going home and it's time. So I wish we all have that experience, because look how much comfort it brought you in your life.
0: It seems the older you get too, Sandra, you get more interested in people who have passed on and the age they were when they died.
1: I know, George. Isn't that incredible? My mom here is 84 and I just turned 60, and I see it in the newspaper or I'm on Facebook and I see something's happened to a friend of mine. And the older we get, yeah. And I also think too, the older we get, we are interested in this. I did a talk at a senior center, and the folks were all in their 80s and 90s. And I thought, oh, we get to a certain age and, you know, we've got it handled about death. And no, you know, we still want to know that we'll be okay. And I think the closer we get, we're really looking for answers.
0: And my dad was 88 when he passed, and my mother's still alive at 97.
1: Love that. I love that.
0: She's going to outlive me. She just keeps going.
1: Shout out to mom. That's
0: wonderful. Go to my aunt in New York. Hello, my aunt. Go ahead.
5: Thank you so much, George, and the top of the morning to Sandra and to you. This is so interesting. And Sandra, I'd like to ask my question. It's in three brief parts, and I like to listen over the air. First of all, in listening to you, it made me think of three different cultural views of death. For example, I believe it's the Catholic Church that has this concept of purgatory, where it's sort of a holding pattern or waiting on interim stage.
0: It's like limbo, it's called, too.
5: Exactly. And also, the Tibetan Buddhists have something called the bardo around death, and that's a whole nother thing. And then lastly, the ancient Kemites, Egyptians, they had, and the book is not correctly called The Book of the Dead. The book is correctly titled The Coming Forth of Day by Night. Okay, and if you have those three different cultural bringings to the death scene, I'll listen over the air. Thank you so much.
0: Let's take a few thoughts on that, Sandra.
1: Oh, that was a great question. I believe that the universe and the afterlife, it is very, we're comforted by what we believe in. So some people don't follow Buddhism, for instance, and they're more of a Christian-based, that it's very complementary when we pass who we're going to see on the other side. Some people experience Buddha, some people experience Jesus, some atheists just experience a light. So depending on what culture we are from, we get to experience the truth that is there for us. So I don't think any one of these are wrong. I think each of us, what our core beliefs are what we're going to find when we pass. And she mentioned purgatory. I know I've interviewed people that have had negative near-death experiences. And I find, and this is written about, that many times that happens when people are put in a coma for medical reasons. But also, it's their true beliefs is what's there when they are in their near-death experience. One lady, really Catholic, really believed in purgatory, and she felt like she was there. And then all of a sudden, there was this pinprick of light, and she began to pray, and she was reunited with a loved one on the other side before she came back. But our core beliefs are what we take with us into the afterlife, at least into the beginning. And then, like, if we don't believe, all of a sudden, we do start believing.
0: Jewish mysticism talks about the treasury of souls called the guff. Have you heard of that?
1: No, I have not.
0: You should look that up.
1: I will. I'm writing it down.
0: Under Jewish mysticism, the guff, treasury of souls. It's a depository for souls.
1: Wow.
0: Where they kind of hang around and wait.
1: Stay tuned. I'll research that for Shades of the Afterlife. I love finding out new things.
0: Let's go to first-time caller Steve in Indiana. Hello, Steve. Go ahead.
6: Hello. Great. How are you doing tonight?
0: Good, Stephen.
6: I love the show. Listened for years.
0: Thank you.
6: Waiting to hear you talk about the souls and everything. But I was just wanting to say that the first time I went to my new profession, I was really stressed out. And as when I got there, it was in a meeting room with like 30 people. I had to run it. And I saw myself rise to the ceiling and then look down on everybody there. It was like it actually happened. Does that make any sense?
0: You had a definite out-of-body experience, which is a little like the soul leaving the body, but you're not dead. Sandra?
1: Yes, they're called spiritually transformative experiences, Stephen. And that happens, and you get to realize that you're much bigger than who we think we are with feet on the ground. We are a divine soul having a human experience, and I'm sure having that out-of-body view gave you a view that there's more going on here, and you'd be okay doing what you're doing, and no matter how nervous you are, you know, it's just a little reassurance that you're not alone and that you're more than just a body.
0: Did you ever have an OBE experience, Sandra?
1: I have, and it was weird. Absolutely. I was sleeping, or so I thought, and I got out of my bed and I was looking around the room and I tried to go down the stairs and I couldn't go down the stairs, George. And I thought, why can't I go down the stairs? I couldn't go. And then, but I mean, I was like awake, alive, alert, seeing everything just as it was. And then some part of me said, I must be still asleep. And so I lied back down in my bed and I tried to wake up and I couldn't. And what I did is I threw myself out of the bed and I landed on the floor to wake up because I said, where am I? What's happening here? So I haven't done any training on out of body experiences. I know people can do that and learn to astral travel and things like that. But yeah, it kind of blew my mind. So it's another experience that there's more to life than meets the eye and more to us than we know.
0: Absolutely. We're going to continue with Sandra Champlain in a moment here on Coast to Coast. Her website is WeDon'tDie.com, and her podcast is called Shades of the Afterlife that you can hear on the Coast to Coast AM podcasts and the iHeartRadio podcasts.
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1: Next hour, we're going to continue with the same theme with psychic medium and the good witch, Patty Negri, right here on Coast to Coast. Make sure you're part of the program. And we'll be back with final calls with Sandra Champlain in just a moment on Coast to Coast. Well, this is Wednesday, so for you Coast Insiders, a couple more great programs from the Art Bell Vault. For one program, Art talked with an author, John Zerzan, about strange things in technology, and then later on he talked about 9/11 with a New York Fire Department battalion commander. It was an amazing show. And have you signed up yet to become a Coast Insider? It's a great deal at 15 cents a day.
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3: Hi, it's Teresa. 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
1: Couple ways to sign up. 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That simple. 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And again, if you live in Canada, you're eligible to join the team and become an insider now, too. 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

0: And welcome back, George Norrie, along with Sandra Champlain, as we talk about the afterlife. Sandra, what is up on Shades of the Afterlife this week?
1: Well, this week I feature the late PMH Atwater. She recently passed away. Absolutely. She studied over, I think, 3,000 near-death experiences, was really heavy into the near-death experiences of children. She's got so many stories, and I had an interview with her years ago, and I decided to just really pay honor to her and her work and leave a little bit of a legacy for people that don't know about Dr. PMH Atwater.
0: You do a great job with the afterlife, Sandra. You really
1: Thanks,
0: do.
1: Thanks, George.
0: Glad we found you. How did we find you?
1: I'm not real sure. I was a guest on Coast to Coast after my book came out, and whoseever idea it was to have the Paranormal Podcast Network, producer Tom Danheiser said, just in the back of his mind, is we need to do an afterlife one, and he remembered me, Sandra Champlain.
0: Tommy and I came up with that concept, and he's the one who put it together for us.
1: Oh, thank you so much, George. There's so many people that are getting such good information, and I get emails from listeners. In fact, there was a listener that wrote me just 2 weeks ago. She was under hospice care. The medication no longer controlled her breast cancer. And she says, what Shades of the Afterlife episodes can I listen to as I prepare to go? And so I picked what I thought were the best ones. And I found out a couple of days ago she passed. And she says they made such a difference for her. So,
0: well, it's something we're all going to go through.
1: Yep, it is true. So better to have as much information for ourselves and for others to take away some of that fear.
0: Back to the phones. Russell's with us in the state of Texas. Hi, Russell.
2: Hello.
0: Good to have you with us. Go ahead.
2: My question is, I'm 58 years old. I was adopted in 1968. So when I pass, who do I meet?
0: What does he mean? He was adopted. He probably will meet his real parents. What do you think, Sandra?
1: I would say everybody that loved him, including his real parents.
0: And his adopted parents, too.
1: Absolutely. If they have passed, yeah, absolutely. And we never know the reasons that parents do what they do, but we get to see life through the eyes of other people. And all that there is that unconditional love. So you get a much bigger family than you knew you had, Russell.
0: Absolutely. Good luck, Russell. And no rush. There's no rush. Garrett in Minnesota is with us. Hi, Garrett.
3: Hey, how are you doing, George? And
0: good,
3: my
0: sir.
3: Question is there, like, after death, is there actually reincarnation?
0: How quickly do you reincarnate, Sandra?
1: Well, that's the big question. I still, for myself, am holding true to part of us remains in spirit and part of us gets to come back. I think we do a review of our life. I think we can multitask. I think that's the best way of putting it. So I don't ever want to tell someone that you're not going to see your loved one because they've already reincarnated. Like I said before, there's so many souls that keep coming. And even talking to reincarnation experts, they think there is some kind of this oversoul. So we can choose to put our toes back in the water when we're ready to. But like I said, the main part of our personality may still be in the afterlife. And, you know, we're going to cross that bridge when we get there for sure. But there's a lot of people that want to continue making a difference. So they want to come back to Earth and do the most they can for humanity.
0: Are there a lot of people who are scared of dying?
1: Yeah, I think most people, even myself, I'm not afraid of the afterlife, but it's the getting there, right? And so the episode I just recorded yesterday is on hospice care. And a lot of people really don't know the benefit of hospice. They're there to make us comfortable to our final days. Whereas if just you're in palliative care and in a hospital, they don't turn the medication up. Unfortunately, I saw my dad die a very painful passing. And had we known that hospice was an option and that comfort comes first, as opposed to, you know, the hospitals didn't want any lawsuits. So yeah, I don't mean to answer it in a glum way, but hopefully I did.
0: See, I don't want to go by suffocation. I don't want to have a breathing issue. That's what I don't want. Let it be quick.
1: Let it be in our sleep. And yeah, we'll be all reunited again. And there's so much fun stuff we can do in the afterlife, George. We can go to concerts and we can create and you can meet people that you have lived hundreds of years before you. It's going to be a very exciting time.
0: I'm going to start coast to coast in the afterlife.
1: Yeah, don't worry about it. I'll continue doing Shades of the Afterlife there too, and impacting who's ever carrying on the shows.
0: And, I mean, they must want entertainment on the other side, right?
1: Heck yes, yes, definitely. Yeah, we can see Mozart and Michael Jackson all in one concert.
0: Back to that reincarnation question: Does the soul always reincarnate? In your opinion?
1: I don't think so. I don't think so. I think it continues to get wiser, and people talk about different levels of the afterlife. I have not really gotten into too much of that, but that we really can get to be extremely wise and divine and work impacting Earth and other souls and things like that. I think there comes a point where, you know, been there, done that. Let's move on to see what else we can do with divine consciousness.
0: Lonnie's with us in the state of Washington. Lonnie, welcome to the program.
4: Yeah. Hi, George. Hi, Sandra.
0: Hi there.
1: Hi.
4: Can y'all hear me?
1: Yes.
4: Oh, super duper. Okay. Listen, Sandra, I don't mean to put you on the line, but I've always wanted to ask somebody, and now you're the one. You know, I've been halfway around the world, different cultures, different this, different that. Gosh darn right. Tribal, blah, blah. But I've never asked anybody. I'm asking you. I have never had any solid proof. I know about NDE. I've seen a lot of death, whatever. But I have never spoke with anybody who has made the complete journey to the other end that has come back to tell about it. Can you solidify that for me anyway? And if you can't, that's fine too.
1: Well, most people are in the same boat. And I think that's why, I mean, I was in that boat. That's why I started doing all this research and having different experiences. I think it's a human journey for all of us. And when we start hearing the same stories over and over and over and over and over, Lonnie, it's like, okay, even though I personally haven't had this experience, it looks like all roads point to the afterlife. And I tell you what, I personally don't want to have a near-death experience because there's a lot of pain involved. There's usually a disease or something awful that happens. So even though some people have these extraordinary experiences, there's others of us that do the research, listen to the shows, have the faith. But I think that we really can be transformed by other people's experiences, but don't give up hope for your own experiences. You know, there's a lot of different things you can study and try and do, and even remote viewing techniques, these ESP techniques, where you can tell what's on the kitchen table of somebody halfway around the world. And when you start realizing, if you can do that, then there must be more to this life. I must be more than just this body.
0: We're taking calls with Sandra Champlain, host of Shades of the Afterlife on the Paranormal Podcast Network that you can hear through coasttocoastam.com on the website. John in Wisconsin, take it away, John.
5: Hello, George. Hello, Sandra. Sandra, am I correct that you're from the greater Waukesha, Wisconsin area?
1: No.
5: Oh, where are you from?
1: I am in the little state of Rhode Island. Now, I have family back in Minnesota. I do. And way back when, there were people in Wisconsin on my mother's side. But I grew up in Connecticut, born in Massachusetts, currently reside.
5: Okay. East Coast, Rhode Island. I thought you were from Waukesha, where I'm from. And I was going to say, if you were from Waukesha, you were the best thing to come out of Waukesha since Les Paul, who invented the solid body electric guitar.
1: So anyway, wow. Well, that's a compliment.
5: Well, I just wanted to thank you for what you do. You know, every time you're on the news briefs with George, you're just so elegant in what you talk about. You articulate things so well. You're a help to so many, and I mainly just called to thank you and encourage you to keep up the good work.
1: Oh, thank you so much. That means so much to me. Thank you.
0: Thank you, John. Appreciate you being on the program. He's a good guy. He's blind, Sandra. And we did a complete show with him on what it was like to be blind, and he did a great job for us.
1: Fantastic. Thank you, John. Thank you, George.
0: Sherry in Texas is with us. Hi, Sherry. Go ahead.
6: Thank you, George. This is a great subject. What if, I have a question for you, Sandra, what if the people or a person that you encounter in the afterlife were not, quote, a loved one, or just the opposite? Someone you didn't want to bump into.
1: Well, I don't think you have to bump into them. I think it's a very intelligent universe. Now, there are times that those people may wish to apologize. So I do think there's a mediator that says, hey, Sherry, George is over here and he's got something to say. He's, you know, he's coming from a place of love. Would you like to hear from him? You get to say, no, thanks. Or yes, I would. So you're not forced to be with people. It is love that exists. But also, like I said, you get to see life from other people's perspective and sometimes why they did the things they did. And so there can be forgiveness.
0: What do you think of the angelic realm, Sandra?
1: Well, I think it's a very real realm. Some people call them guides, some angels, that there are beings that may have never lived an earthly incarnation and are there to support us. Many people have had near-death experiences. They have a group of these guides, these angelic beings that help walk them through their life review, help acclimate them to the other side. I think we can talk to them. I think we can pray to them. I think, like, we all have spirit guides that are part of our lives. I think they're very real beings, George.
0: Let's go to Jim in Delaware. Hello, Jim. Go ahead.
7: Hey, George. I'm glad AC checked and he said what Jesus said, you must be born again. I'm just explaining that, but that ain't what I called for. He said, we're all born physically. He told Nicodemus, the rabbi, late at night. He said, born again, how can I be? Go back to my mother's womb again. Well, you're born physically, but you have to be born spiritually, born of the spirit from above. We're all born physically. I'm just clarifying what AC said. But, George, didn't you say limbo and purgatory is the same? They're not the same.
0: Why not?
7: Limbo, the Catholic Church says when your child is born, you get them baptized. If the baby dies without being baptized, it goes to limbo where they're eternally happy but never see God. Eternally? I don't want to go there.
0: And I think that's the same for purgatory, though. Is it not, Sandra?
1: I think so. And you know what? This is myself. I'm never going to push this on anybody. I think this is a very intelligent universe and it's guided by love. So to punish any soul, I just couldn't do that. And I don't think God would either, you know? So if that empowers somebody to believe that, live your life with it. But personally, I think we are all divinely loved and no punishment or limbo for anybody.
0: How many episodes do you have now with Shades of the Afterlife?
1: Well, I have 303 that are out in the world. I have 308 that are recorded and ready to go. So people can subscribe on their favorite podcast app and you'll know every Friday or Saturday when a new one is out.
0: Can people contact you through your website, WeDon'tDie.com?
1: Absolutely, they can. Yep.
0: And you get back to them?
1: I do. Might take a couple of days, but I certainly do, 100%.
0: Well, your audience with Shades of the Afterlife continues to grow, Sandra. We're very proud of what you do.
1: Oh, thank you, George. It is really my honor because there is so much fear in the world anyways. Fear of death, fear of being alone, fear of failure, and Shades of the Afterlife is really something that can address all of those. We are never alone. Our loved ones are our biggest cheering committees. We cannot fail for the life of us because everything we learn here on Earth is an experience for our soul. And of course, we don't die.
0: We'll talk to you on the first Sunday of September, okay?
1: We'll talk to you then. Thanks, Take everybody.
0: Care. Sandra Champlain, Shades of the Afterlife on the Paranormal Podcast Network. Up next, the Good Witch, Patty Negri, joins us as we continue with this theme and calls later on Coast to Coast AM.
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0: returned to the White House following the birth of her second child in May. She served as a press aide during President Trump's first term and was a top spokesperson for the president's 2024 campaign. At the White House, Jared Halpern, Fox News.
1: Well, the U.S. military is on track to pull all of its forces out of Iraq by the end of September, marking the end of a presence that started with the 2003 invasion against Saddam Hussein. U.S. troops pulled out of bases in most areas of Iraq last year, but maintained a presence in the semi-autonomous northern Kurdish region. A shooting at a Georgia high school has left one student wounded and a teenage suspect who fled, tracked down, and arrested. The shooting at Warner Robins High School involving two ninth graders happened just 1 week into the new school year. It prompted a response from dozens of law enforcement officers. Warner Robins is about 100 miles southeast of Atlanta. And a Powerball player in Illinois has won the $1.04 billion jackpot Wednesday night. It's the game's largest grand prize of 2026. The winning numbers drawn, 4, 26, 66, 67, 69, and the red Powerball 9. The Prairie State ticket holder, who is yet to be identified, can choose between the $1 billion prize or a one-time $450.5 million cash payout before taxes. The Wednesday night jackpot win broke a 44-drawing dry spell. 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
2: One Degree Outside, Weather Network meteorologist Danielle Noyce with your forecast. Partly cloudy skies tonight, lows in the upper 60s. Tomorrow, it's a mix of sun and clouds. A stray shower or storm is possible, mainly later in the day. Highs in the lower 80s. West-southwest wind 10 to 15 miles per hour. Nice end to the week on Friday. Sun, some clouds mixed in at times. Highs around 80. And a north-northwest wind 5 to 15 miles per hour. For the only forecast you need to know, download our free One Degree Outside weather app on the App Store and Google Play.
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1: We're going to continue with this incredible theme. 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

0: And welcome back to Coast. George Norrie with you, Patty Negri with us, psychic medium and a good witch, and author of Dollcraft, A Witch's Guide to Poppet Magic and Haunted Dolls. Patty has conducted seances and paranormal work for television, film, historic locations, celebrities, private clients around the world, and has been on our show. Patty, welcome back. How have you been?
1: I've been great. So good to hear you, George. Thank you.
0: Looking forward to this. What exactly is Poppet, P-O-P-P-E-T, magic?
1: Poppet magic is sympathetic magic to use in spellcraft. It's working with little dolls. Most people would look at a poppet and think it's a voodoo doll. But I don't do voodoo. I do with it, different religions, different belief systems. But it's literally using a little doll in magic. You could stuff it with herbs and crystals. Like, say, I have a little poppet that's it represents me. See, if I fell down and bumped my head, I literally would stick little pins in the head of my doll and my headache would go away. It represents me. And you can make them for love and for money and for health and all four sorts. They've been used in magic forever under different names.
0: What ties that relationship between you and the doll together?
1: Well, your intent and whatever, mostly your intent, of course, and any spell working you put into it. With poppets, you always do something that's called a tag lock. And that is something personal of yours. You might put your astrological sign on it, sign it. The thing they do that always scares people in witchcraft is you might put a piece of your hair in it or your nail clippings, something that represents you, your favorite old t-shirt. You make the doll out of it, something that represents you.
0: We'll talk about haunted dolls in a moment, Patty, but you're known around Hollywood as the Good Witch of Hollywood. Unlike the Wizard of Oz, you're a happy, good person. Tell me about that difference between a good witch and a witch.
1: Well, a good witch means a lot of things. And I actually do love the Wizard of Oz. And I actually do have that great big pink Glenda dress. I have the big fluffy dress. I'm working on trying to show up in a big bubble like she did. I have not that out yet. I mean, I know you could buy those big bubbles for exercise, but the flying out from the clouds, I haven't beat gravity yet. But I think the good witch and a witch. I am a witch. I don't like white witch and black witch so much, and good means a lot of things, a lot of good things. I am good. I only work in the light. I only do non-manipulative magic that doesn't negatively affect anyone else. And partly because I truly believe you can get everything you want from positive magic. So why would you do negative magic if you can get what you want from positive? Because you have to live in the world you create, not good or bad, heaven or hell, but you know, why would I sit there doing hexes and curses? Because I have to live in that world.
0: Did you know the witch Evelyn Paglini when she was alive?
1: No, I didn't. I've heard of her, but I didn't.
0: You two would have gotten along well, I think.
1: Yeah.
0: How did you get the moniker of being a witch? How did that happen?
1: I think, well, I was just born knowing things. Literally, I would be a little kid in my suburban, you know, Long Beach home. In the backyard, my suburban backyard, picking rosemary, picking mint, stuffing it in my mom's wallet, just knowing that they would give her more money. She didn't exactly understand that. Like, why are you putting dirt in my purse? Like, that's not dirt. This will give you money. And now years later, I study apothecary and herbs, and I was completely right. I think I've got witch blood, whatever that means. Terminology is just terminology. Somebody doesn't like it could say you're a healer or you're, do wish work, or you could use, you know, neuroscience terms. You could use psychology terms. You could use Judeo-Christian terms. I like the term witch. It means wise one.
0: Did anybody in your family have this ability? Was it inherited from your grandmother or somebody?
1: I think both sides. My mom was actually about the most intuitive person I've ever met, but she didn't feed into it in a psychic way. But she didn't teach it out of me, because I would say something, or my mediumship talking to dead people alongside the way. And she went, yeah, grandma could do that too. Grandma always saw that too. So it was nurtured versus like, oh, that's your imaginary friend. But on my mom's side, she's got the English, Irish, all that kind of European stuff. So I think it came, that's where I got it, that side. And my grandfather came from Turkey, and I think I've got all the Mediterranean side from him. So I just think it got all mixed up in a lovely way that I'm very grateful for.
0: My grandfather came from Turkey, too.
1: Really?
0: Came from Mardin, Turkey. It's a town.
1: Mine came from, I don't know where that is. I haven't been there yet. All of my travel, I haven't got to Turkey yet. I hear such great things.
0: Whereabouts in Turkey was he from?
1: He came from Istanbul back when it was called Constantinople.
0: That's right, the capital, yeah. To be sure. That's fascinating. It's got a lot of history.
1: Yeah.
0: When did you start honing your skills, and who helped you?
1: I have had so many teachers and mentors along the way. I think when I was about 13, I was not raised with religion at all or spirituality. In fact, my grandfather was actually this very famous psychoanalyst, philosopher, a therapist, and he wrote all these books about the creator and the created sex, all way ahead of his time. But he was very much humanistic and practically evangelical atheist. So the word God or religion seemed like a weakness to him. But I would literally, with a little kid, drive by a church or a temple or a mosque or a park and see the energy there. And I was so intrigued by this high vibrational energy, whatever their moniker on top. I think I was 13 and I was I wanted to go to a regular old Christian church, I think to see some hot Christian rock band of the day that were so popular in the, you know, late 70s. And I was like, oh, scared to ask my mom if I can go to church. It would have been more comfortable. Can I go to a wild party? Can I go to church to see this band? She goes, of course, you could do anything you want. I could do anything I want. So I became a seeker. I tried every kind of Christianity. I tried my Jewish roots from my dad's side. I tried Buddhism. I tried this and that. And somewhere in there, I went to a Long Beach women's spirit meeting. Which is a Wiccan thing. And I'm like, my people, they talk to trees as well. You know, they have a real relationship with nature, Mother Nature. They have a feminine idea of deity, not just the big male god. I have found my people.
0: That's fascinating, to be sure. Do you still get surprised by the spirit world?
1: I still get surprised every dang day, George. It never, the world never ceases to amaze me, both the spirit world and our regular mundane human life. You know, it's quite a ride. It's pretty fun.
0: Let's talk about seances for a moment. You've been to many. What do you think of them?
1: I love them. I've literally been doing them since I was 7 years old. I've been talking to the dead well before that. I just knew they had a lot to say. It wasn't scary. It wasn't dark. They just had a lot to say. I mean, there were negative and positive, but way more positive. Just like people are good. You know, there is some serial killers out there, but most are good. But I was 7 years old and I was just obsessed to do a seance. I didn't even know how, but I knew how. I went in my little, again, suburban hallway where there are no windows. I stuffed towels under the door. Realized I didn't know any dead people, so Marilyn Monroe, John Kennedy, anybody I knew at 7 or 8 who was dead. And my little hallway filled with orbs and shadows and lights and sounds. And though I did went screaming outside, I was jumping up and down going, this is real and this is controllable. I did this. I lifted the veil and I've been doing it and studying it ever since.
0: Did you know you were talking to the dead or just some other entity?
1: I knew I was talking to the dead. I think I also knew about other entities because when I think back now, I'm like, ooh, there definitely was elementals in there, tree spirits, fairies and things. But when I think about it now, because this is not an area of my expertise, I think I had some off-worlders out there. I think I really did have some extraterrestrial stuff as some of my little playmates.
0: Did you ever get scared, Patty?
1: I got a little bit scared, but not mostly. But I love to get scared. I embrace fear. You know, fear is one of those things that could freeze you in your tracks and make you not live the life you want to live and not make that phone call. Or fear is the best motivator out there. You know, you and I, it's a billion-dollar industry we are both a part of. We love to get scared, go on a haunted house, look for aliens, ride roller coasters. So why not that same fear, take that same excitement and motivation of fear to, I'm going to make that scary phone call.
0: And it's pretty dramatic, isn't it?
1: Yeah.
0: These scary moments that you've had, what generates them?
1: Well, it's usually something, again, way unexpected that could be dangerous. You know, somebody bursting into flames during one of my seances. That was pretty scary. Being pushed up by my dining room chair so hard that I got my ribs cracked a little. That was pretty scary. You know, facing certain things that were like way darker than I was comfortable with. That was pretty scary.
0: You've been to a lot of seances. Have you been to an exorcism?
1: I have not been to an exorcism. I must say I have not. I would like to. I've seen dark-ish spirits getting thrown out. I know how to do cleansings, but nothing as official as this is an official, we're doing it, you know, by the books or somebody's book exorcism. Not yet, anyway.
0: What about using Ouija boards, Patty?
1: I love Ouija boards.
0: Oh, boy.
1: I've been using them safely since I was 7 or 8. I've got dozens, same ones I had since a kid, and then many more since then. In my experience, they're just a tool. Yes, we've made them a little darker than they have to be. Thank you, Hollywood, because we always focus on the dark side of things. But to me, they're just a divination tool. If somebody's willing to use, say, a pendulum or dowsing rods or tarot cards, to me, that's the same thing. It's just a tool. It's a door opening. I don't think you should go anybody out there. You don't open your front door and go, anybody out there, come in. I think you have to set up your wards and protectors in whatever works for you within your belief system. I think you have to only invite in spirits, high vibration spirits, spirits with good intent, spirits that give you answers. You don't want, you know, some drunken trickster ghost saying it's your grandma.
0: Do we have that ability, though, to control what spirit comes through the board?
1: I completely believe we have the power to control. Since I was that little bitty kid, I have a belief system that this is our realm of existence. This three-dimensional, you know, breathing oxygen, gravity held down, three-dimensional world is ours. They visit us. We are in charge. So if something negative comes in, just say you have to leave. You know, you don't want to say it with fear because a dark spirit wants you to get scared. You don't want to say it with anger. It wants you to get anger. Say it with authority. Say it like a teacher or a parent. And in my experience, 99.9% of the time, that actually works.
0: What would you say, Patty, as a career as a good witch might be one of the most incredible experiences you've gone through?
1: Some of the most heart-touching experiences are combined my witchcraft and my mediumship, and they're the sweet little heart-touching ones. Literally, like, this young guy had passed away, leaving his young wife and child, and there she sat with his iPhone and didn't know the code to get pictures off. Your typical 1,000 pictures for this little kid to see who his daddy was. She did not have the code. She tried everything. And working with spirit, including a Ouija board, doing a seance, working my witchcraft, he immediately gave us the iPhone code. So they had a new 1,000 pictures. So this little boy could see his dad. It's those heart-touching things that are the greatest. The wild other things are, oh my God, all over the world things. And again, many in my own backyard, like the guy catching on fire during one of my seances was pretty spooky. And that's literally, you know, 20 houses down from mine.
0: Have you ever, as a good witch, cast a spell on somebody?
1: I, I cast spells all the time. I don't cast spells on somebody unless they're requesting it, because again, I'm a good witch. If somebody wants a love spell or a money spell or a health spell, and I do it with them over on them. I do my magic with people. You're not going to go, okay, go do this thing for me, because I believe nobody's going to have the passion about what they want better than you. You want that love. You want that money. So I need your passion as the main battery or instigator to do it. I will have all the right herbs and oils and candles and chants, but we do it together, even if it's on Zoom. But that's going to make it that much more powerful, your desire and your intent, along with my ability and desire and intent and tools.
0: Have you ever been upset with somebody and you cast a negative spell on them? Come on, tell me.
1: I wish I could say yes. I don't wish I could say yes. You wish I could say it, but no, I really haven't. Because again, I believe you live in the world that you create. Anybody I know who does that, I have no judgment, but they start getting cranky. They start getting angry. They start getting paranoid, and sometimes they even get sick. I have a great example of that just from all my years on Ghost Adventures. Zach loves the good witch, bad witch battle. There was a beautiful, beautiful woman actually named Lady Snake. He would fly in from England. She was willing to do dark magic that I would not do, because again, I have to live in that world. So he'd love to unexpectedly put us together. And I do believe I always won those magical little my broom against yours battles. But, and again, I'm not saying this is because of that, but she's passed on and I'm healthy as a horse. She was probably younger than me. So again, I believe basic oversimplified witchcraft or magic is what you put out, you get back. In witchcraft, what you put out, you get back three times. So why not put out love and joy and health and happiness and communication versus hexes and curses and icky stuff? Because it comes back. Cause and effect, action and reaction. You could use science terms. You could use woo-woo terms. You could use religious terms.
0: Are hauntings real?
1: Hauntings are very real. Who hasn't been haunted yet? Yes.
0: What causes them?
1: A lot of things can cause them. You know, a spirit getting caught there or a spirit choosing to be there. Something that has a message that needs to get it made. So it's often one way to do it is it's an energy or spirit, a spirit getting in there, whether a ghost, you know, a dead human or something that wasn't human and elemental or something darker and realm, a demonic realm or something, or who knows, extraterrestrial, again, not my area of expertise. Or it could just be the energy of a haunting. That's how, like, poltergeist. Say there's the Cecil Hotel downtown, perfect example, most haunted place I have ever been. That's the one where they found the girl, you know, in the water tower, and people have been drinking that. Every room has a different dark story. So much negativity has happened there. So much sadness, loss, depression, and hopelessness. It's bigger than the sum of all its parts. Yes, there's a bunch of ghosts there, and yes, there's spirits there. So many deaths, murders, suicides, but also something created like an egregore, a servitor, bigger than all its parts, both holding them there and affecting both the dead and the living. So sometimes maybe something so tragic happened there, a murder or so much arguing or anger or violence, that energy takes it over almost like a spell and that a haunting begins, more like a poltergeist activity.
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1: 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We'll take calls next hour with Patty Negri, the Good Witch, and she'll do readings for you if you want. Just ask her a specific question and she'll run with it. Here's something for you to build up that immune system.
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0: And welcome back, George Norrie, along with the Good Witch, Patty Negri, with us. We'll take calls with Patty next hour here on Coast to Coast. Patty, haunted dolls. You've heard of Robert the Haunted Doll down in Homestead, Florida?
1: I certainly have. I have a little baby Robert the Doll, not the real one, but a toy one that spent the night with Robert.
0: What can you tell us about haunted dolls?
1: Haunted dolls are so popular now, as we can see. Thank you, Hollywood, of course. Movies like the Conjuring movies, Annabelle, you know, Robert the Doll, Chucky, all
0: Chucky,
1: these things.
0: Chucky, yeah.
1: But everybody wants a haunted doll, which I think is great. I have a haunted doll, but you really do want a positive or high vibration haunted doll, because negative ones really aren't fun as they seem. And I promise, a positive haunted doll is just as spooky and scary. You see them move. You see them wink at you. You hear the patter of little feet upstairs when you're downstairs. But they won't drain your energy and make you sick. So, I, with the popularity and me being a doll expert, that's why I thought I had to make my book Dollcraft, because people were just, number one, getting ripped off. Because people are taking advantage of this big trend, and everybody, I've never seen, you know, more adults like us, men and women, wanting big old haunted doll collections ever. It's just such a thing. So you might as well get a good one and know how to take care of it.
0: What haunts a doll? How does it happen?
1: Well, usually it is a spirit. If you're a disembodied spirit, say you're a ghost, and you decide that you need a vessel versus just floating around, you could step into anything. You could step into, you know, a toaster or a vase, but wouldn't you rather go into something with eyes and nose and a mouth and ears? Something that will give you that personality just from the psychology alone? You know, not that I haven't seen, you know, or heard of a haunted toaster, you can, but if I was a disembodied spirit, I would pick a doll.
0: Would you be evil?
1: No, I'd be a good haunted doll, just like my Belle, just like my number one doll. She had a when I first got her, she was sent to me by a girl in Belgium who had actually saw me doing a seance. It wasn't on Ghost Adventures. It was one of the spinoffs, Deadly Possessions, with a really haunted doll, Peggy the Doll. She's literally, this doll looking at pictures of her gave two people heart attacks, made like 80 documented people sick just seeing pictures of her. So she had seen me doing a seance with Peggy the Doll and figured if I could handle Peggy, I could certainly handle Belle. So she sent me Belle, and by the time I unwrapped it, she had such a dark entity, I would not let the sun set before I banished that dark energy on top. I just intuitively knew there was a beautiful spirit underneath. It just would take a little while to come out. So I had to do, like, keep erling.
0: Paranormal investigator John Zaffis, I'm sure you've heard of him, Patty.
1: I know him well. I just saw him last weekend.
0: All right. He believes a lot in haunted objects, does he not?
1: Yes, he does.
0: What creates a haunted object? Not a doll, but an object.
1: I think the same thing. That's just something that maybe didn't find a doll or didn't want to go into a doll for whatever meaning that attaches to it. And energy, again, sometimes it is a spirit really goes into it. Or sometimes with both haunted objects and sometimes dolls, it's an energy. Maybe this object was so loved by a child or a person, all that love comes on almost like a scent or a smell, like when you walk into a haunted house or you're holding up that, you know, antique vase or statue, and it's all its years of life that have been put into it are still in the doll or the object or the toaster.
0: Is there a difference between a haunted doll and an espirited doll?
1: Yes, there is. And there can be. Terminology, a haunted doll is something that really has taken a spirit onto a ghost onto it. It's the ghost of a, not always children, even though we put them in children dolls. It might be a 48-year-old man in that cute little baby doll of yours. You know, it's all he had to choose from. But a spirited doll, in my experience, is where that energy comes in. Again, like the joy of the little child who owned that doll for years and years, or the illness, a little child had that illness and that was their one release that they had. So in a spirited doll is something that takes on love or good luck or bad luck or just some attributes from the person, but not necessarily the person.
0: Calling a doll haunted doesn't necessarily mean it's evil, right?

0: Not at all. Haunted dolls. I love good. I want to go have haunted doll tea parties with my positive dolls. And again, most ghosts are positive, just because like most people are positive. Go to a ball game, go to a movie, go to a mall. There might be one or two serial killers in there or evil people, but most people are good. So most ghosts are good. So I think that's what you want to invite into your doll or your teapot or your toaster.
1: But what you're saying, though, is that some haunted dolls can be evil.
0: Yes, certainly. Yes, haunted dolls can be evil. I think Annabelle is evil. I think Peggy is evil. I think Robert the doll is truly evil. Well, and I don't know if these, I think these are beyond just the spirit of an evil person that got in them. This is something bigger than that, just real, whether it's demonic or just such a dark energy, it overpowers whether it has a spirit or not.
1: Have you ever been scared by a haunted doll?
0: I have been, yes. I mean, with Peggy doing a séance with her, I was nervous, but I knew that I knew what I was doing. I knew I was well trained. I could swim. I've swim. I could go in the deep end. Annabelle, which now owned by my friends, Elton Castay and Matt Rife, they bought the whole Warren estate, and they are the best keepers of it because they know what they're doing. I've worked with them for years, but she really is evil. And last year, I do a bunch of these paranormal conventions with Johnny Zaffis, many of them. And last year's tour, Annabelle was on almost every one of them. So I was like touring through the country with Annabelle. And I would always go see her and be respectful because when you don't have respect, that's when trouble really starts. But only one time, and she's like, "Hi, Annabelle, you look pretty." One time, she actually travels with a priest, Father Bob. Only one time I actually said, "Ooh, she is not looking at me lovingly. I don't want to attach any negative energy from her." So I actually asked Father Bob for one of his blessings and got it. It was beautiful. He's so cute because he knows I'm a witch. He knows I'm a pagan. So, and I obviously know he's a Catholic. I'm like, "Can I get your blessing now that he gives to people?" He's like, almost apologetically, he goes, "It's going to be a Catholic blessing." I'm like, "Of course it is. That's all I would want from you, Father Bob. I would love your Catholic blessing." It was really cute. And it
1: We
0: worked.
1: lost the great researchers of Ed and Lorraine Warren, and they were some of the best, were they not?
0: They were some of the best. Sadly, I never got an opportunity to meet them, but I respect them. And what they did for our industry is just amazing.
1: I think they were the ones who uncovered the Annabelle story.
0: They are the ones, all of those Conjuring movies, they are the creation of Annabelle, yes.
1: Amityville Horror and all that stuff.
0: Yeah. Spooky.
1: How do you overcome the scary stuff with those things? How do you overcome that?
0: Well, you again know what you're doing, be trained. I've trained in spirituality, magic, religion, science, occult science, metaphysics, for decades. So if you're getting upon a djinn and you kind of know what a djinn is, what to do with a djinn. If you're getting into a cranky elemental, you kind of sense that. So again, it's education and training and experience all together. But the other way I get over fear is I like to embrace fear. Fear can freeze you in your tracks and make you make the wrong choices and wrong decisions and run away. And even in life, not live the life you want to live. Or fear is a great motivator. And so you could use it as inspiration and motivation. So I like to do a thing that I get s scared on because it's like, talk about an adrenaline rush. Yeah.
1: Fascinating. If somebody has a haunted doll, what do you think they should do with it?
0: I think they need to get to know it. I think they need to develop. It's really good at helping develop your own intuition or psychic ability because you need to communicate. I think you need to know, do protection techniques, especially until you get to know it. Even if that's putting a symbol or a sigil near the doll, keeping it in a place that you can keep an eye on it. Don't put it in your bedroom where you sleep because you're vulnerable when you sleep. Again, work within your religion or your belief system, whether you put a cross on the doll or a Star of David or a roll of salt around it or you smudge it whatever it is, Helm of Awe, I work with a lot of sigils and symbols, but get to know the spirit that's within it. Make sure it gets along with your family. Test it. One, if you're not trusting your intuition, by children and animals, maybe not so much leave your children in a room with a haunted doll you don't know yet, but yeah, you can tell by your dog and your cat, they're going to go up to something and not be afraid of something that's got a positive spirit, and they're going to avoid or bark at or just anything that's got a negative spirit.
1: Patty, what is practical magic?
0: Practical magic is bringing magic into your everyday life. Not just, I'm going to go do a spell under the full moon. It's literally charming your toothpaste because it's made out of mint, with eloquent voice and beautiful smiles that light up the room. It's, carving something into your soap. So it's not just a regular shower. It's a money shower, or, a health shampoo, or alongs the way. It's stirring, love and intent into your coffee, stirring clockwise as you go, knowing that a little bit of cinnamon sprinkled on your oatmeal is going to give you energy and passion and good luck and fire element throughout the day. It's just putting it into your day-to-day life.
1: Can we utilize practical magic to live and exist?
0: We can and should use practical magic to live and exist. Literally, simple things like tapping into nature, following moon cycles, your life's going to be 20 times better, smoother, easier, grace and ease. If the 2 weeks the moon is waxing, you wake up and going, I'm going to add into my life today, whatever it is you need or want. The 2 weeks the moon is waning, going, I'm going to release today things that just aren't serving me, not good or bad. Every full moon, get out there, celebrate, ask for what you want. On the new moons, go inside, contemplate, what do I want now? Literally, you're tapping in. Our bodies are 70% water, right? We are expected by the tides. Everybody knows, ooh, the crazy full moon, right? People who work in police stations and hospitals. So tap into that. That's practical magic. All of a sudden, within a couple weeks of starting that, you will notice, again, everything comes with grace and ease because you're literally tapping into the nature that you're living in.
1: You have a 30-second practice for people. Tell us about that.
0: Oh, my gosh. Yes, that is the reason I wrote the first book, Old World Magic, because the one thing I noticed, two things I noticed. One, we give away our power all the time. We give away our power to other people, to fear mostly, to limiting belief systems. And number two, we are way out of balance. Our world is out of balance. The planet's out of balance. We know that. It's like, we're in such a rush, such crazy stuff going on. And we're also in a hurry. We don't have time. It's great to meditate for an hour. I don't have time to meditate for an hour. I usually have 30 seconds to pull it together. So I'm a big believer both in my spell working and magic and manifestation, in that basic mind, body, spirit philosophy. We understand mind. We will never surpass our own belief system. We just can't. If you don't think you can do something, you're really not going to do it. If you think you can conquer the world, that's the people that do. Mind. Body. You got to get off the couch and take action. We understand that. You want to get healthier, get off the couch. Spirit, that's the less tangible. That's what people don't understand. Spirit is literally the battery that makes it happen. You can get it through your faith. Go to church, go to temple. You can get it through the new age, vision boards, affirmations. You could do what I do, spells and herbs and candles. Oh my. But everybody out there could look at everything they've ever created or got. They believe they could have it and that they deserved it, big part of it. They've gotten off the couch and taken some action, and they've had some faith or magic behind it, the spirit. We are, whatever our belief system or religion, or we are of human, we are of this earth. Gravity holds us down. We breathe oxygen. So I use Mother Earth, I'm an elemental witch, to bring in that balance. We understand earth grounds us. People, oh, go get earth, stand on the dirt. We understand that water flows. Think how good you feel after a shower. We understand the thought process of breath and air and focus. So I came up with these 30 seconds. The next time you're either not as happy as you want to be, because we should be happy every day that we're alive, or not as productive as you want to be, I should do this and I don't want to, or equally important, not as conscious as we want to be. We want to be aware. We don't want to be phoned in, by rote, automatic pilot, asleep at the wheel. That's the zombies that the world creates. Go to work, come home. So if you're not as happy or productive, go, which element is out of balance? If you put your body into your earth is who you are, your persona, your home. Oh, that's in the north. That is who you are. Oh, that is George Norrie. What a great guy. Your fire is your passion, creativity, love, what gets us up in the morning. So who we are and what drives us. But where we get off balance mostly is west and east, and it's sideways. West is our water. It's our emotions. Where do we get messed up? It's our emotions. And air is our thoughts, our focusing. It's focus. It's attached to breath. So who we are and what drives us are emotions and our thoughts. Again, what do we need more than anything to survive? Water and air. So next time you're going, I'm not as happy as I want to be. Running water. Like I said, how good do you feel after a shower? But you can't jump in a shower at work, but you can always find running water, a hose, a drinking fountain, pouring a bottle of Arrowhead on your hand. Walk up to that water, mine. With this water, I'm going to release this angst, anger, fear, confusion, whatever it is. Mind, body, stick your hands underwater. We know that there's portals, how healers work with their hand. The spirit is literally the water. Running water takes away excess emotion.
1: It does a lot, to be sure. Patty, stay with us. We're going to take a break and come back and take calls with you in a moment on Coast to Coast AM.

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5: A job opening at the White House. I'm Chris DeMeo, Fox News. White House Press Secretary Karoline Leavitt will be stepping down and stepping back from the podium at the end of this month to spend more time with her family.

0: divisions, trying to cling on to a wild card spot as the playoffs are fast approaching. It's the third edition of the Field of Dreams game. The stadium is built on the site of the 1989 classic starring Kevin Costner, with cornfields seen for miles beyond the outfield fence. First pitch is at 7:30 Eastern and will be streamed exclusively for the first time on Netflix. Tony Genualdo, Fox News.
1: Stocks finishing mixed yesterday. The Dow losing 21 points. The Nasdaq finished up 143, and the S&P 500 was up 20. One winning ticket sold in last night's $1 billion Powerball jackpot. That winning ticket sold in Illinois. The lump sum payment before taxes comes to about $500 million. Still, pretty nice piece of change. 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
2: One Degree Outside, Weather Network meteorologist Danielle Noyce with your forecast. Partly cloudy skies tonight, lows in the upper 60s. Tomorrow, it's a mix of sun and clouds. A stray shower or storm is possible, mainly later in the day. Highs in the lower 80s. West-southwest wind 10 to 15 miles per hour. Nice end to the week on Friday. Sun, some clouds mixed in at times. Highs around 80. And a north-northwest wind 5 to 15 miles per hour. For the only forecast you need to know, download our free One Degree Outside weather app on the App Store and Google Play.
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0: And welcome back, George Norrie, along with Patty Negri, the Good Witch. Her website is linked up at coasttocoastam.com, and her book is called Dollcraft. Patty, do you use candles in your rituals?
1: I use a ton of candles in my rituals, yes, because it brings in the beautiful fire element. They're pretty. You could get messages from them by how they burn. Because it's got air magic and fire magic and earth magic all mixed into one.
0: Do the color of the candles have anything to do with it?
1: Yes, they do, because color has attributes to it. Like if you were looking for passion, go with red. If you're looking for love, go with pink. Spirituality, getting into the purples. Money would be greens or golds. Clearing things would be black. Almost anything would be white and light and, you know, divinity and clarity. So there is standardized colors, but actually if for you passion was purple and not red, I would say use a purple. Your truth is better than whatever assumed truth is or what is expected, though colors actually do have energy to themselves.
0: How do you know what kind of color to use for any specific occasion?
1: That you could actually kind of look up, because in the age of Siri, ChatGPT, you know, Alexa, tons of books, tons of things, and or the best is kind of your intuition. You know, kind of people do think of red as passion. People do think of green as money, things like that. So if working from your intuition, you're not going to go wrong. And again, it's going to be your truth, which will make it that much truer.
0: In your book, Dollcraft, what is the strangest doll that you came across?
1: The strangest doll that I came across was one that actually was given to me, and it was fine. And like I said earlier, I won't have negative things in my house because it's my house. It was given to me by a friend and a client, actually a rock star client. And it was fine sitting in my little office. It looks kind of like a little New Orleans thing, a little doll stood there. All of a sudden, I noticed that I was not spending any time in my office. I was like, this is weird. I love my little office with hundreds of eyes looking at me, all my dolls, my Barbies, my haunted dolls. And I'm like, why am I leaving? And I looked like, oh, it's you, this little doll. So me being me, I just called Zach Bagans, who has the Haunted Museum and I work with. I went, I have this thing. It's too dark for my house. Do you want it? And he's like, well, send me a picture. So I texted him over a picture. He goes, oh yeah, that's a nail fetish hate doll. I'll take it. Next day, I'm in Vegas giving it to him. And it started acting up in his museum that very night, according to his as tour guides. But now it's in a perfect place because, you know, people don't sleep there, raise a family, have pets and animals there. It could act up all at once in a place where that's what things are there to do. But that was so weird because it was something that was really neutral and not haunted at all that took on a dark spirit.
0: Now, when you say it started acting up, what does it do to act up?
1: Well, notice it itself didn't do it. I didn't see it moving like some things do or moving things around, but I just felt the energy of it. If you notice that, again, you're getting cranky or a lot of arguments or your energy is being drained, tired all the time. Something's draining your energy.
0: And you think it's the doll?
1: I think trust your intuition. I think it's the doll.
0: If you want to get rid of a doll, a haunted doll, what's the best way to do that?
1: Well, the best way to do it right these days is sell it because everybody wants it. And if it's negative, again, full disclosure, let them people know it's negative. And again, you'll probably get more money for it, even though I would say don't buy a negative doll. Or you literally can get rid of the negative spirit. And I teach people different rituals and ways to do that in the book Dollcraft. Or you could have a funeral for it. You could bury it. I just wouldn't, you know, do any false advertising, you know, just, I would even be careful just giving it away to Goodwill or charity if it's something that's got a really dark spirit. I would at least try to clear it first.
0: How would you be able to sell it? Who do you sell these to?
1: Well, again, eBay, everybody. Oh my gosh. See, sadly, it's become too big of a market. You know, if you're on eBay and you see some particular haunted doll seller that has 700 haunted dolls with all these long, beautiful stories. Maybe they're a better storyteller and writer than keeper of finding of that many haunted right. dolls. Not saying there aren't real ones on there. There certainly are. But again, trust your intuition. Check out the reviews. Check out the seller. But you could sell it anyway at a garage sale. Haunted doll, you're going to get it sold so much just because they're so popular.
0: How do you cleanse a haunted doll and get lots rid of that spirit?
1: Yeah, lots of ways to do it. Again, if you have a specific belief system or religion, work within that. But I work with ritual. I work with sound. Of course, you have your salt, you have your sage, you have your Palo Santo, working with crystals, working with moons, water, and literally banishing the negative spirit.
0: Let's take some calls for you, Patty. They're lining up big time. Let's start with first-time caller Mike in Kentucky. Welcome to the show, Michael.
2: Hey, thank you so much. Long-time listener. How are you?
0: Thank you, sir.
2: Yes, sir.
0: Go ahead.
2: I would just like to ask her about my love life, basically. I have an eye on two women that I work with in separate departments and just wonder if anything will come of either one of them.
0: All right. What do you think, Patty?
1: Okay, let us see. Oh,
0: and tell us what you're doing, Patty. What I'm doing?
1: I'm actually pulling a few cards right now. So yeah, I don't want blank spot. I'm pulling one is balance. Look at the one. Of course, if you don't like, you know, if you're attracted to them, one of them is going to put you off balance and make you sad. So one of them is going to make you off balance and sad. You might go out, might not work out, whatever. The other one is quite the opposite. She's going to make you feel good about yourself and balance. So there's some possibility there. It might take a little bit of time to develop the heart part, the love, but if there's a good attraction there and love, that's good. I don't know if you want to tell me names of what or go blonde versus brunette. We could look at
2: one
1: that.
2: One is named Rochelle, and the other one is Jessica.
1: Okay. Let me see. Rochelle. Oh, Jessica. Pulling some cards. Interesting.
0: How many cards do you pull there for each one?
1: I pulled three on each. With Rochelle, one got, again, that big off-balance thing, but you're going to be really attracted to her, so be very careful. With Jessica, it might take a little bit of development, but that could turn into something good. But again, don't even give me all your power. Just see what feels right. But I think they're both worth asking out. But if you start getting all off-balanced about it, pay attention to that.
2: Okay.
0: What do you think, Mike?
1: Makes
2: sense?
1: Sounds
2: good. Thank you.
1: Yay.
0: All right.
1: Thanks.
0: Good luck. Are you a tarot card reader?
1: I am a tarot card reader. Yes, I am. They're just a jumping off point. I don't need them, but it just gets me out of my own way to give me a visual, and I'm very visual in my work.
0: Now, is your house scattered with candles and things like that?
1: Yes, my house is scattered with candles. Every flat surface becomes an altar to something. I'm a knick-knack and paddywhack and give the dog a bone. I have way too much stuff. It's beautiful. It looks like a little witch's cottage in the Hollywood Hills because it is a little witch's cottage in the Hollywood Hills.
0: When people first meet you and know that you're a witch, what do they say? What's their reaction?
1: I actually get very positive reaction. Number one, I live in Hollywood. It's a very creative, you know, open, liberal place of being. I'm not living in the middle of the Bible Belt or something. And number two, somewhat surprised. If somebody has that old adage that witches are dark or negative or I don't fit that at all, I'm the cheerleader of the neighborhood. I was president of the neighborhood association for years. You know, I'm out there charity. I'm out there doing, you know, yard cleanup and nonprofit work. So I may not fit the traditional what a witch fits into. So it's usually positive.
0: East of the Rockies, Brian's with us in St. Louis, Missouri. Hi, Brian.
3: Hey, how's it going?
0: Good to have you with us.
3: So just to set up my question, on Saturday, leaving work, it was about 11:20 at night. I was in the middle of the Ozarks, and almost immediately after I started driving home from work, it's a long day, I apparently struck, I went off the road on the right side of the road, struck a bluff, and rolled my car over.
0: Oh, my God.
3: It was no doubt, like, I went to see the car today and took pictures and released it, and, like, there was literally no room for a person in the driver's side. Like, the seat was pushed forward so far, and there was just so it was literally, like, the thing that about it, though, is I don't remember any of it. And I'll be honest and say it's probably like a millisecond of a memory of going off of the road. But like I said, it's just like a flash that's back there deep in my memory. And it's freaky, you know. This never happened to me before. There's no doubt about it that it was a near-death experience. And so my question, though, is, like, you know, obviously that's stored in somewhere in my body, you know, in my brain. It's, that experience is definitely was, you know, obviously, you know, experienced. So my question is, do you think that will ever be revealed to me? Like, because I'm learning recently that I do have some gifts that I was born with, and just starting to learn how to utilize them and just seeing things for differently, that they're more complex, and like kind of reading people as well and auras and stuff, or just things are starting to connect or whatnot, and I'm starting to meet people who are also gifted. But
0: and what's your question, though, Bri?
3: Sorry, I'm rambling. Is that ever going to be revealed, do you think, in my lifetime, like what happened during this crash, and should I seek it out, like, meditation wise and you know, or is it going to come in a dream? You know,
0: well, let's find out from Patty. Go ahead, Patty.
1: I would say yes, it can be, and I think you should seek it out. What I think is that something happened, whether you fell asleep or some negative thing happened, and then again, your guardians, your spirit guides, or I'm getting something else. The Ozarks are so magical. There is so much energy there. Something came in and protected you and saved you, and just blocked anything that would have been just too darn scary for you. I think you can get to know it. I think meditation would be good to do it. Do some breathing exercises. I think my dream school technique would do it for you really quick. Plus, you could develop your gifts that way. Literally, put a glass of water by the side of your bed when you go to bed, because we know that water is magical. Science is proving all that stuff. Like, if you're angry by water, it freezes ugly. If you say nice words by water, it freezes like beautiful things. We know water is chargeable. Put your intent into it. When you go to bed, I want to experience what that was. I want to have a memory back to it. I want my guides to show me what happened. Go to sleep. You will get it in either downloads or dreams, or just the information will download. When you wake up in the morning, if you have a set time you get up, set your alarm for 10 minutes before. When that first alarm goes off, like, I have to get up. Oh, wait, I don't have to get up. Hit the snooze button, like 10 minutes. Go back to sleep. You are still in a different brainwave state. This is science as much as everything else. Go back to sleep. When your real alarm goes off in 10 minutes, you will have the answer. I always ask for clarity, focus, and direction. That first alarm, clarity, focus, and direction. Go back to sleep. The real alarm goes off. You will have clarity, focus, and direction, and the answer. Some people get it the first time they try it. Some people takes a while. You know, grab a pencil, jot it down before you get out of a bed, before you get your whole thinking brain back, and you will be amazed what comes out. Just trust it. Don't censor yourself. Just trust whatever comes out.
0: Patty, what if he shouldn't get the answer?
1: If he shouldn't get the answer, he won't, but he'll get why he shouldn't get the answer.
0: That's a good point. Okay, next up, let's go to Billy in Glendale, California. Billy, go for it.
4: Hey, George, brother. Good to talk to you again.
0: Thank you, sir.
4: Sister, Mary Meat. Sister, here's my question. When is the next time a woman will be interested in physical intimacy with me?
0: All right.
1: When is the next time physical intimacy? I'm getting that you've got, again, you're in charge of that, number one, more than you think you are. You're giving your power away. But I get that you are stepping into a really good time right now. You've got to be feeling it a little bit, right? It feels almost like a layer of heaviness is coming off of you, like a level, it's like you're coming out of the valley, if that makes sense. And like, ooh, the stars are showing, the sun is shining. And your belief system of that is going to have what make it happen. But I really get that you're very expanded. Aren't you thinking wider, thinking more positively, seeing things in a new light?
4: I'm trying to, but it also seems as though I've been through these cycles many times over more than 20 years, and every time I get to a point where things seem like they're actually getting good, and I'm so excited and so happy, things start off good, and then they somehow, I hit a wall, and everything goes crashing down.
1: Okay, what happened? Well, you can stop that. That is your little kid kicking in. Do you remember something that happened to you when you were like early school age? It didn't have to be tragic. You weren't abducted by aliens or anything, but something that said, oh, I don't get to have something this good. Did you move or have a change? When you were like, I don't know, 7 or plus or minus a year or two, did you move or have a change of family dynamics?
4: Well, when I was 7 years old, I actually met the first woman I ever loved, and she was a childhood friend of mine I grew up with. But by the time we were teenagers, since she grew up in a house of domestic violence, she started mentally going unstable, and suddenly she started not wanting to have anything to do with me. Then she stabbed me in the back and kicked me out of her life.
1: Okay, wow. That is your whole problem. That is your whole issue, starting out with your seven-year-old kid and then got older. That's why love does you bad, because you think that's what it's going to be. So do you have a bathtub? Do you have access to a bathtub?
4: Yes.
1: Okay, so get a candle, preferably a white candle. It doesn't matter. You're going to take a white bath, just showing you're doing sacred ritual. Get a nice hot tub. Throw in a handful of salt for cleansing. We like a salt bath. Handful of sugar for sweetness, and a little bit of milk for nurturing. Salt, sugar, milk. Cleansing, sweetening, nurturing.
0: We're not going to cook the poor guy, Patty, are we?
1: We're going to cook him. No, what I want you to do is light the candle, shut down your chatty left brain. Don't worry if you're overthinking it. Don't worry if you're exaggerating. It doesn't matter. Get naked. Of course, it's inner child work. You're getting into a bath. Get in the bath. Just for a second, do what you just did. I met the love of my life right then. But just for a second, because that memory doesn't matter so much. That memory is going to be colored by all your life experiences, your education, and more than anything else, your maturity. Then put little bitty you right in the bathroom with you. Picture that seven-year-old kid right in the, and I know you can visualize, you're gifted. Put your little kid right in the bathroom with you. And then don't remember anything. Listen to him. Let him tell you his thought on meeting this love of his life, because time and space doesn't matter. And then the heartbreak that came. It's going to be a very different conversation than your grown-up memory looking back. And you're going to hear him say some stuff, some that you know, like, oh, this always goes bad, this always happens. But a couple things he tells you, you're really not aware of, because it's illogical. And you're a logical guy, no matter how creative you are and how 1 + 1 = 2. It didn't have to when you were a seven-year-old kid. So you're going to hear, all it is literally like a false self-limiting belief system that your inner child literally is holding on to. So correct him. Tell him he was wrong.
0: That's good advice, so for a good witch, to be sure. We're going to come back and take final calls with Patty in just a moment on Coast to Coast AM.
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8: China is looking to position itself as a global leader in artificial intelligence, Michael Kastner reports.
9: President Xi Jinping spoke at an AI conference in Shanghai and said there's a need for positive direction of AI technology, which is developing at what he called a staggering speed. He said we must more precisely grasp the scale of oversight of AI and more promptly refine measures to forestall loss of control. His comments came after 29 nations signed an agreement this week to form the World Artificial Intelligence Cooperation Organization, which will be headquartered in Shanghai. Its members include Russia, Cuba, and Venezuela. I'm Michael Kastner.
8: Uber is formally agreeing to acquire Delivery Hero for $14.8 billion. If the deal goes through, it'll open up almost 100 new markets in Europe, Latin America, and more. And Bloomberg says Anthropic is setting up meetings with investors as it prepares for an IPO. Tech Report, I'm Matt Mattinson.
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1: We'll be back and take final calls in a moment with Patty Negri, the Good Witch, author of Dollcraft as well, on our next Coast to Coast program. As we approach 49 years since the death of Elvis Presley, we'll be talking with Miguel Connor about that. And then Amy Robeson joins us to talk about the Akashic Records, your records on Coast to Coast. 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

0: And welcome back. We're taking final calls with the good witch, Patty Negri. Patty, why have witches gotten such a bad rap, a bad name?
1: Hollywood, I do believe. Well, in modern times, they've gotten a bad name because, of course, you look at, you know, all the persecution and Salem and England and all those things, what religion has done to it. But, you know, Hollywood has just perpetrated that and pushed that through. But it's changing, George. Witches are getting a much better name all the time. People are seeing what it is and certainly what it isn't. I have faith.
0: What's the best spell to give somebody to make things good?
1: I think the best spell to give somebody to make things good is, well, I guess it depends on what's bad. If it's just in general joy and health, I would go for health and happiness, whether that's a little poppet, like in my book, a little magical doll that can represent you for happiness, health, and money, or a mojo bag or something to carry with you for luck. I guess it depends on what's bad, whatever's good.
0: Let's go west of the Rockies. John's with us in Phoenix, Arizona. Hi, John.
2: Hello there, George. I've been listening since 1995, so we go way back, sir. We go
0: yes,
2: way back.
0: Yes, you do. You've been a beginning with us with art and everything else. Thank you, John.
2: That's right. Hey, Patty, my good witch, I have a question. I don't know if it's a reading or how we can handle this. Being part Native American, and I have my house on the market since January. I've used sage and cedar. I've done salt. I've done candles. I have the little St. Joseph. I've got crystals, the Fuji dogs. I've tried everything. I talked to the spirits of the house, asking them to please bring in that buyer for me. I'm not having much success.
1: Okay, I do a lot of house clearings. I work with agents and stuff. So you do all the clearing. And be careful. Because you're part Native, you're good to work with sage better. But remember, sage is harsh. Sage gets rid of everything. The good and the bad and the love and everything. Palo Santo's a little less harsh, gets rid of the negative. But make sure you're not just cleansing the negative, you're bringing in the positive. So when you're cleansing your house, go counterclockwise with hit pots and pans, ring drums, getting rid of anything left over, anything sad, anything keeping anybody from wanting to buy the house. And then you'll have a blank slate. Now you want to fill it up with what you want people to notice. You're going to go clockwise with the sweet incense, frankincense, myrrh, ringing sweet bells. And you say, coming in the front door, I want people to see the beauty of this picture window. What comes in that picture window? Oh, that they're going to see the view, the fresh air, the openness of it. You're going to go room to room and put in positive attributes, positive color, positive feelings and emotions. So you're filling it back up with all the happiness and love a house wants. And it usually sells right away. But just make sure you're not just cleansing and get rid of negativity, that you want to bring in positive attributes.
0: Patty, should he just lower his price?
1: Or lower the price. Always look at the logical things to it. It is not necessarily a great market right now if it's too much or there's a reason for it. But usually there's often one thing that's holding it up. Like they get a bad feeling in the laundry room and they don't know why. And maybe your laundry room's just not feeling the love and you could easily give it that love.
0: John, where are you going to go once you sell it?
2: I want to move back to Las Vegas.
0: Ah, interesting. Okay. You think you got the house overpriced a little bit?
2: I'm right in the middle, to be honest with you. I've had people come through. I've had over 12 people come through, so I don't know what's holding it up.
0: Just no offers. Okay. What do you think about that, Patty?
1: Well, you've had 12 people walk through. Maybe it's lucky 13. The 12 doesn't seem like a lot of people to me to look at a house. Maybe you need to have more showings. And then who knows? Maybe it's lucky 13. And work with, elementals, invite in the fairy energy, whether you believe they're real fairies or not. They'll bring levity and lightness and sparkle into the house.
0: Good luck. Let's go to Sandy in Missouri. Welcome to the show. Hi, Sandy.
3: Hi there. I'm trying to figure out if it's a good time for my spouse and I. We've been together almost 48 years now, and we are looking at buying an investment property, and we're wondering if it's a good time for us to do that. we're getting ready to retire. But
0: pull out those cards, Patty. What do you think?
1: All right, pulling out the cards. It is a good time for you to do it. Be very careful with it. I talk a lot left brain and right brain. Left, logical reasoning, 1 + 1 = 2. That right, the more creative, intuitive. Use your left brain on this one. Look into the market. Look into whatever the investment is. And I think you're not going to go wrong. I see something really good, stable, that's going to be good for you and pay off in a lot of really good nurturing ways. But you have to let go a little bit. You're holding yourself back. Belief system that you're going to make wrong choices. Does that make sense to you?
3: Yeah.
1: You're not trusting yourself. Trust yourself. Yes. You're smart. You guys are smart. Use it.
3: Well, thank you. I don't have much confidence right now in myself.
1: I know. I see that. And that's not serving you. It's not serving you. If you need to get advice from an expert, get advice from an expert. But you need to trust your gut a little bit more. It's not as bad as you think it is. It's good.
0: Patty, do the cards ever turn you wrong?
1: The cards can turn you wrong. It's not that the cards turn me wrong. It's that I might misinterpret. But I'm pretty good at this. I've been doing it a long time, so not really very often.
0: One of our tarot card readers, Art Rosengarten, comes on the show every once in a while. He's pretty good. Have you heard of him?
1: No, but he sounds great.
0: Good guy. Next up, let's go to Emmanuel in Spokane, Washington. Welcome to the show. How are those fires, Emmanuel? They out yet?
4: Yes. Hello.
0: Good.
4: Both
0: thank
4: of
0: God.
4: You in the audience.
0: Howdy.
4: I heard from another witch that she'd come face to face with a Renaissance magician trapped in an orb. And so I'm just curious if you know anything about dollies of Elizabethan England, the fairy queen.
0: Have you heard of that, Patty?
1: Not really. That is not an expert. But in my cosmo understanding, I've never seen a spirit caught in an orb. That part that just rings a little funny to me. Maybe that's their perception of it or how they're seeing it. Not saying something can't be stuck, but orbs are just moving energy. So I don't quite understand that. But what is your question about that? Maybe I can get the answer even if I don't understand Elizabethan.
0: Emmanuel, are you there?
4: Yeah, it was in the middle of a trilogy by Kenneth Grant where I read about that. But I'm really engrossed in Elizabethan England, and I thought that these ragdolls that my mother loves, if we could turn them into fairy queens like Gloriana, the Elizabethan queen, that would be wonderful. And I didn't know if you were seeing those already anywhere.
1: I'm not, but you can. Whether you call in a specific spirit, that would be up to the spirit to come in or not. That's kind of like my book, Dollcraft Stuff. Whether it's a haunted doll you're calling in or a real spirit of an energy, I wouldn't force or trick any fairy energy because they can get really beyond mischievous. But you can call a specific spirit into something, most definitely.
0: So we do have the power to invite spirits in.
1: We certainly have the power to invite, and we do it all the time. Often it's so negative, the spirit of lack, the spirit of struggle, the spirit of this. But we have a spirit to invite, the spirit of grandma, the spirit of whatever, the wisdom, ancestors, whether it's in our blood or they show up as a spirit or not. Yeah, we do.
0: Let's go to Taylor in Iowa. Welcome to the program. Hi, Taylor.
5: Good morning. How you guys doing?
0: Good. You're up late again.
5: Yep. Patty, what got you into doing these rituals?
1: I think I was born doing it. Literally, I was this little kid, you know, picking herbs in the backyard. And it just came natural to me, like it is something I had done lifetimes before. And it's satisfying, it's fulfilling, it's empowering, it's positive. I haven't found a reason not to do it yet.
0: And you love doing what you do, Patty, don't you?
1: I do. Again, we create our life. If you don't like your life, change it. You're the only one who really can.
0: Next up, Iasius is with us in Maui in Hawaii. Hello, Iasius.
6: Hi. Thanks for picking up.
0: Sure thing.
6: I'm on Maui here for the last 3 years, and it seems like the harder I try, the worse things get. And I don't know if I'm doing something wrong or if there's something wrong with my chart. I don't know if she reads charts or if she can offer some type of hope. I'm at the end of my rope, man. I can't get ahead.
0: He can't get anywhere. He's not treading well.
1: I am not an astrologer, so I cannot help you with that at all. What I'm sensing, Hawaii is really magical. Did you welcome and introduce yourself to the spirits of place of where you're living?
6: Well, not really, kind of, but sort of, but I can't really answer that one.
0: What does that mean, Patty? What you just said?
1: To me, it would be whether, again, it's so much nature and energetic. Go down to the shore, or the mountain, or the cliff, or the jungle, or wherever you're living. Introduce yourself, just like, here I am, I want to be. The land can, you know, push you away or accept you, because the land is so powerful there. I would make it up yourself, do some little ritual of really becoming one with the sense of place. Because if it started out moving there, I would say you just, you know, like bad roommate kind of thing, be a good roommate. And I bet you you're like, life would change. I don't see any curse or anything like that. I don't. You've just accepted this bad luck thing, and now you're feeding it yourself. So go talk to the land, spirit of place, and it'll change completely.
0: I love that. Donald in Oregon. Take it away, Don.
7: Yes. Hi. Thanks for taking my call, Patty and George.
0: Sure.
7: This has been a really challenging period for me. Today's the 5-year anniversary of my spouse's death.
0: Oh, sorry to
7: and I've
0: that.
7: Been thinking about relocating out of Oregon. I just don't know how or where, but so I was kind of looking into some kind of direction.
0: Time for a change, Patty. What do you see?
1: Time for a change. I do think it's time for a change. I think someplace a little bit warmer, if that makes sense, a little bit more sunshine is going to just literally your whole way of being. Does that make sense? Have you felt like dark lately a little bit?
7: And yes, and the winters are kind of bad here.
1: Yeah.
0: Oh, yeah.
1: So pick somewhere that I'm getting like money cards, like career cards, something, whatever it is that you do, that you want to do, whether it's your job or your passion, that will do well in a warmer place, whatever that is. And you're going to thrive and you're going to be happier. So whether it's desert or Southern California or something like that, where are you drawn to? Do you name me three places?
7: The only place that I can think of, and it's a place that we used to go all the time, is Laughlin, Nevada.
1: That would be really good for you. You would be right there on the Colorado River. Your energy will be fed by the Colorado River. You will step right into it. The last caller was talking about spirit of place. Laughlin would be great for you, and you'd be happy and definitely start new life.
7: And things could open up with my selling the house and the property and...
1: Yep. You're a manifester when you let yourself be. You know that.
0: We've got a minute left, Patty. Give people information on your website and your book, please.
1: Okay. Go to pattynegri.com, pattinegri.com. 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You could check out my school, where I teach what I do for $20 a class or less, University Magicus. And you could check out my streaming network, Paraflix. I'm a busy girl, but just go to Patty Negri. You could find my social media, my legitimate social media. I do fun things all the time.
0: Sounds like you have a phone ringing there, huh?
1: I know. Isn't that weird at this hour? And I have it on mute, so that's pretty spooky.
0: How about that? Who changed that on us, right?
1: Exactly. I guess maybe it's a spirit calling in saying, hurry up. It's the end of the show. Talk fast.
0: So if some kid goes up to their parents and say, I want to be a witch, what do you do?
1: I would say if I was a parent and I didn't know anything about witchcraft, I would learn about witchcraft from, you know, a good reputable source and say, okay, that's an empowering belief system. Go for it.
0: Do you teach witchcraft too?
1: I do. I teach witchcraft, psychic development, mediumship, all positive, and all on Zoom. It's international. I have teachers all over the world. I literally have a guy in Italy teaching Strega, Italian magic. I've got a guy in Brazil teaching Brazilian.
0: Well, you keep doing what you're doing, Patty. Thank you for being on the program. For Dan Galante, Uriel Blackshear, Tom Danheiser, Sue Tricus, Lex Lonehood, Sean Adesor, Alec Fernandez, Tim Banal, George Knapp, and Richard Serrett, I'm George Norrie, somewhere out there on Coast to Coast AM. We'll see you on our next edition. Until then, be safe, everyone.

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12: Press Secretary says farewell. I'm Ted Lindner, Fox News. President Trump's press secretary, Caroline Leavitt, is leaving the administration at the end of this month. Fox's Jared Halpern.
13: Caroline Leavitt, the youngest person to ever serve as White House press secretary, will step down at the end of the month. President Trump announced the move on social media, saying Leavitt will depart her role to spend time with her young family, adding Leavitt will be one of his top outside advisors and an influential voice within the Republican Party. Leavitt recently returned to the White House following the birth of her second child in May. She served as a press aide during President Trump's first term and was a top spokesperson for the president's 2024 campaign. At the White House, Jared Halpern, Fox News.

0: who fled, tracked down, and arrested. The shooting at Warner Robins High School involving two ninth graders occurred just 1 week into the new school year. It prompted a response from dozens of law enforcement officers. 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

0: Good morning and greetings from Iceland. You know what I haven't done here is make any attempt at learning the most simple of words or expressions. And part of the reason for that is they really, the way they pronounce things, it's crazy. It's nothing like the way the word is spelled. Except for, I learned this one. What was it? Exit. Because, you know, you see the sign that says exit. Ut. And I think that's how people say it, too. I'm sorry. It's way too difficult. Greetings. Now, we're going to talk politics. We're going to talk news in Iceland that pertains to us. Absolutely. Speaking of news, Caroline Leavitt, yeah, stepping down. And I just think she came back and said, you know what, I can't balance all this. Now I've got two kids. This is a 24-hour-a-day job, and she's done a great job. I think she's going to be missed. But as White House press secretary, she's very good, very, very good. Okay. Let me talk about Fauci, though, and I'm sure Danny and El Luco have this topic, I wanted to bring it up the other day, and I'll talk about the eclipse, don't worry. I wanted to bring it up the other day, but it just got tied up in everything else. And look, Dr. Fauci had in front of him a study that showed the COVID vaccine significantly increased the risk of miscarriage in women getting the shot in the first trimester, and up to 83% miscarriage rate. Now, that's insane. Now, he had that study in front of him, and yet he went out and told everyone, no, it's fine. You can take the shot. Now, since then, hold on. So at the time, that study was considered reliable. We have since learned that there were some mistakes made in the way that the data was collected and presented. And there are some reviews of that data that now show that there is not an increase in miscarriages. That doesn't make a difference, and watch for the media to push that, because at the time that Anthony Fauci had that study and was telling people it was okay, that study was credible, and he was still telling people it was okay. I know, just another, right, another straw on the camel's back. All right, the eclipse. So it was last night our time, started around 4:43, and which would have been 1:43 here, and then was peak and didn't last all that long at 5:50 our time in Iceland. We're 4 hours ahead. And it only lasted, I mean, it was weird. Because we were overcast, we weren't going to see the corona or anything else. It was overcast. But the whole place went dark like night. No, seriously, dark like night. Probably darker than it would have been if there were no clouds and we were able to see the eclipse, because when it's a cloudy day, it's not as bright outside. And so couple that with the eclipse, it was night. It went to night, in and out of night, in about 5 minutes. It was so weird. And again, there were people who were disappointed. And we didn't go to Iceland for the eclipse. I mean, we were working out the trip. We realized, wow, the eclipse. It would have been a lot cheaper to go when there was not an eclipse. because the big news stories, all the news in Iceland was about the eclipse. Oh, there's a little other news, and I'll get to that. But it was all about the eclipse. So anyway, it was interesting. If you go to my Facebook page, you will see I put up pictures and video showing you the difference from before the eclipse to, you know, just before the eclipse to during the eclipse. And it's rather dramatic. So take a look at that, and I'm sure you will enjoy it. Now, let me get to some Icelandic news. Apparently, last week, there was a jamboree, a scouts jamboree in Iceland. And apparently, there are Icelandic scouts, and scouts came from other countries. And they all gathered together at this very large camp. Well, apparently, the males from Qatar, who were part of this scout jamboree, were harassing women who were also at the scouting jamboree. Well, I would say girls, but yeah, it's boys and girls. They were harassing them, and they had to be asked to leave. Isn't that interesting? Right, it's a cultural clash. Right, Icelandic people generally don't harass members of the opposite sex. I think I've told you the Icelandic folks, while they might be a little reserved, I found them to be very friendly. Well, considering 37% of the economy in Iceland is tourism. Right, exactly. So there was that story. Plus, there is a NATO exercise in Iceland. There will be about 1,200 personnel from many different countries, including the United States, in Iceland. And apparently now with they are scrambling because between the eclipse and some of the summer season tourism, they're going to have a hard time. They don't have a military facility where they have barracks where they can put these people up. They have to put them up in hotels. And as a matter of fact, at our hotel, we have a group from Germany. And I'm pretty sure they fly a C-130. Because I saw a C-130 and I thought I saw the German colors on the tail in the airport. And our hotel's not too far from the airport, and they were in uniform when they arrived. Well, in fatigues when they arrived. So a NATO exercise here. By the way, Iceland has very little military. They completely rely on us, the Americans. Yeah, well, remember, at the beginning of World War II, the British stationed military in Iceland to stop Hitler from trying to take it. He was going to try to take that. He was going to try to take Greenland, and that would be a stepping stone to the U.S. And, of course, in the Pacific theater for the war, we had people in Alaska protecting it from the Japanese trying to take Alaska. Same thing. And we have been really protecting Iceland since. Exactly. Right. So I know. Maybe they should have comped me on a few things. All right. We're going to be back tomorrow, but there'll be plenty more to talk about. And I just scratched the surface now. So listen, thank you, Danny. Thank you, El Luco, for taking care of things. Maybe there will be gifts in the offing when I get back tomorrow. But the guys will be doing the show for the rest of the week. But we'll get back here tomorrow. You're listening to The Jim Polito Show. You are not alone.
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24: Severe thunderstorms continue across parts of the Central Plains and the Midwest. They could produce damaging winds and large hail from Nebraska and Kansas into Iowa, with locally heavy rain possible. The Northeast will be warm and humid with temperatures in the low to upper 80s. A few afternoon thunderstorms are expected. Across the Southeast, look for highs in the low to mid 90s. Scattered thunderstorms will bring locally heavy rain and frequent lightning. The plains remain hot, with many cities crossing into triple digits. Isolated storms could produce gusty winds. The Southwest stays hot, with Phoenix topping the list at 114 degrees. Monsoonal storms are possible across Arizona and New Mexico. The Northwest remains dry and warm, with highs near 78 in Seattle and 91 in Spokane. Wildfire concerns remain elevated in parts of the region due to the heat. And sunny and dry weather throughout California, with coastal highs in the 70s to the low 80s. Inland temps will be in the upper 80s to the low 100s. That's your national forecast. I'm Tammy Trujillo.

0: as we open the national calendar this Thursday, August 6th, 2026. And today is, you ready? Because there's just two today, and they're both food. And they're both two of my favorite things. Well, one's food, one's beverage. It is National Filet Mignon Day. National Filet Mignon Day. Now, we don't know why today is chosen, but it is a very special cut of beef, usually from a steer or a heifer. A filet mignon is a steak taken from the smaller end of the tenderloin from the beef carcass. Yep. And filet mignon is French for, you ready for this? Cute filet or dainty filet. In French, filet mignon may be called a filet de bœuf, which translate to beef filet. Or as the English say, do you know how they pronounce filet? Fillets. They call it a fillet. You know, like if you have a filet from a fish, not the filet of fish from McDonald's. You know, like a filet of fish. They call that a fillet. And, you know, like a cut of beef, they will call a fillet. I know. When found on a French menu, filet mignon may also refer to pork rather than beef, and it can come from the pork tenderloin. Since the filet mignon comes from the most tender portion of the tenderloin, it's one of the most prized cuts of beef. Therefore, it is, folks, expensive. Now, let me tell you, though, given my experience, you know that it's fat that makes the beef really tasty. There isn't a lot of fat in a filet. And, you know, I've just recently discovered bone-in filets, and it gets a little more flavor. Yes, it's a very tender piece of beef, but there are cheaper cuts that may be tougher, but have more flavor. And that's kind of the trade-off there. It's usually cut 1 inch to 2 inches thick, grilled, then served as is. Or there are some people wrap them in bacon, and that gives it a little bit more flavor. Or people love to put a sauce on it. And people will sometimes put like a hollandaise sauce on it. There are others who will serve it au poivre, means with peppercorns, a cognac cream sauce, or red wine reduction. All of those ways are good, and I enjoy it. I enjoy a filet mignon, but again, you can get a steak that's got a lot more flavor to it, and you know you can get a cheap, tough cut of beef and cook it certain ways, and you get more flavor. All right, now, it's also National Prosecco Day. Now, you ready? Of course, this day was created by the Riondo Prosecco. They were voted the number one Prosecco in Italy in 2010 by Milo Vino magazine. They also got a gold medal in 2011. So they decided to create this day. Now, Prosecco is, I know you're going to say, how could you say that? It's basically Italian champagne. Well, it is a sparkling wine. Prosecco, made in northern Italy, in a certain region of northern Italy. And actually, on our trip to northern Italy with Colette in 2024, we went to a Prosecco vineyard and tried there. You know, most people think there's just a standard Prosecco. No, like champagnes, there's a lot of different variations. Now, Italians do love their Prosecco. And, right, you can't call it champagne because it's not grown in the Champagne region. Just like you can make Prosecco somewhere else, but if it's not made in that region in northern Italy, it's not really Prosecco. Although you do notice that people make bourbon elsewhere in this country. They don't make it in Bourbon County, and they call it bourbon, you know. But Prosecco, because of the bacteria and the thing that is present in northern Italy, it takes on a certain flavor. It would be different if you made it anywhere else. Okay, and that is the national calendar. This Thursday, August 13, 2026. Don't go anywhere. We got the Wayback Machine all fired up and ready to go. But let's invoke the Murphy Clause and review National Filet Mignon Day and National Prosecco Day. It'd be nice to go together. You're listening to the Jim Polito Show. You are not alone.
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13: I just instantly started freaking out, yelling to the world, "What's going on?" 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I mean, I'm out in the middle of nowhere. 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
10: From the frozen woods of Maine to the mountains of Montana, from an archery opener gone wrong in Wisconsin to a father's last walk through the Minnesota deer woods. 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
10: 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Blood Trails.
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19: That place is rowdy, man. 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
0: Today is Thursday, August 13th, the 225th day of 2026. For those of you playing along at home, there are 140 days left in this year.
24: Hello out there. Peabody and Sherman here.
25: Hello.
24: Now about this amusing little gadget. It's a time machine. I call it a Wayback. We just set it, turn it on, open the door, and there we are. Or were, really.
0: And we were on this day in 1889, watching as William Gray patented the coin-operated telephone. People have absolutely... So many people in this audience are saying, the what? I know. It's funny. 1907, the first taxi cabs hit the streets of New York City. That long ago, yeah. 1910, Florence Nightingale died at the age of 90. She is considered the founder of modern nursing. Yeah, absolutely, absolutely. 1942, the Manhattan Project commences with aims to deliver an atomic bomb. Now, if you saw the movie Oppenheimer, it's pretty good about the history. Pretty good. The Manhattan Project. So, we found out that the Nazis were probably trying to develop an atomic bomb. And top scientists tried to convince Roosevelt, hey, we got to do something about it. The Nazis are... He was like, yeah. So, they went to Albert Einstein. And they showed them the plans for an atomic bomb. And they said, could you write a letter to President Roosevelt and say, this is possible and we should be working on it? And he did. Roosevelt got that letter and he said, okay. So he set up some committee. But they really, you know, there wasn't a lot of effort put into it. Then, after the attack on Pearl Harbor, they're like, okay, we got to get going on this. And that's when, you know, and if you see the movie, you'll understand it. 1961, the East German government closed the border between the East and West sections of Berlin with a barbed wire fence. The move was made in order to keep people in the Eastern section from moving to the non-communist Western side. Isn't that interesting that with communism, socialism, you got to put up walls to stop people from leaving, not from coming in, from leaving. The fence was later replaced by a concrete wall. The Berlin Wall stood until 1989. A slice of that Berlin Wall is on the pedestal of the statue of Ronald Reagan in the Capitol Rotunda. You look and you're like, what is that? And between the marble of the podium. That's marble. And the bronze of the statue, there's this thin line. You look closely and that's it. Oh, fascinating. He brought down that wall. 2015, NBC officially fired Donald Trump from The Celebrity Apprentice. The network cut ties with Trump after his comments about Mexican immigrants. 2024, Wally Amos died from complications of dementia. He's best known as the founder of the famous Amos cookies. He was 88 years old. He made a lot of money on that. In sports and entertainment news, on this day in 1934, Al Capp began his famous comic strip, Lil Abner. In 1942, the Walt Disney classic Bambi opened at New York's Radio City Music Hall. Bambi, Dumbo, big, big Disney animated films. 1982, the teen comedy Fast Times at Ridgemont High was released, featuring Sean Penn and Phoebe Cates. A lot of other people, too. 1991, inventor Jack Ryan died at the age of 65. He's best known for creating toys such as the Barbie doll and Hot Wheels. 1992, ABC News journalist David Kaplan died while on the job in Sarajevo, Yugoslavia. He wasn't killed as part of the hostilities there. No, he just died. 1995, Baseball Hall of Famer Mickey Mantle died. He was 63 years old. He was suffering from rapidly spreading liver cancer. Mickey Mantle kind of said later in life he had a problem with drinking. 1997, the cartoon South Park debuted on the Comedy Central Network. It's still going, guys. I know. 1999, a judge ruled Mick Jagger's marriage to Jerry Hall was null and void in both England and in Indonesia, where the Rolling Stones frontman and model had a wedding ceremony in 1990. The two agreed that their marriage was not valid. She still, they had a bunch of kids together. She still got money. They got married in Bali. 2004, world-famous chef, TV hostess, and best-selling author Julia Child died. She was 91 years old, Cambridge, Massachusetts. 2008, U.S. swimmer Michael Phelps became the most decorated Olympic gold medalist in history after picking up two more gold medals at the Summer Games in Beijing. And he brought his career total to 11. Wow. A group of four athletes, including Americans Carl Lewis and Mark Spitz, previously held the record with 9. 2011, a stage collapse at the Indiana State Fair was blamed for the deaths of at least 4 people and numerous injuries. Strong winds brought on a storm in the Indianapolis area and caused the rigging to collapse on the crowd in front of the stage. The accident took place right before the country duo Sugarland was scheduled to perform. 2019, CBS and Viacom announced they were merging with a combined $28 billion in revenue. 2024, rock singer and longtime radio host Greg Kinn died following a battle with Alzheimer's disease. Kinn was the front man for the Greg Kinn Band, and their biggest hit was Jeopardy, which reached number 2 on the Billboard Hot 100 in 1983. Several of the band's album's titles were a play on words with the name, such as Rock Kinn Roll, Kinspiracy, and Citizen Kinn. He was only 75 years old. I met him at a college radio convention in Chicago in 1982.

0: so.
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3: All right, if it is your birthday today, you share it with Danny Bonaducci. Remember from the Partridge Family? Well, he did a lot of radio, too. He's 67 years old. Former striker and sportscaster Alan Shearer is 56. He played with the English national team from 92 to 2000. Let's see. Country singer Andy Griggs is 53. Actor Sebastian Stan is 44. He was in Winter Soldier. Former UFC fighter Demetrius Johnson is 40 years old. He competed in the flyweight division of the UFC, where he was actually the first UFC flyweight champion. Pop singer Lennon Stella is 27, and pop singer Stella Lefty is 24. If they could still blow out the candles, these folks would be celebrating today. Sharpshooter Annie Oakley, born in 1860. She was in Buffalo Bill's Wild West Show. Actor Burt Lahr, born in 1895, best known for his role as the Cowardly Lion in The Wizard of Oz. Put him up, put him up. Director Alfred Hitchcock, born in 1899, master of suspense. Psycho, Vertigo, Rear Window. Actor and television host Gene Raymond, born in 1908. Golf champion Ben Hogan. He won 9 majors, including 4 U.S. Open titles during his career. Former Cuban leader Fidel Castro. Oh boy, Congressman Jim McGovern celebrating today. Born in 1926. Actor Pat Harrington. Do you remember him? He played Superintendent Schneider on One Day at a Time. He was born in 1929. Legendary Hawaiian singer and entertainer Don Ho, born in 1930. Tommy B dated one of Don Ho's backup singers. True story. And finally, singer Dan Fogelberg, born in 1951. But if it is your birthday today, happy birthday to you. We're headed to the gym. You're listening to the Jim Polito Show. You are not alone.
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18: Welcome back, worm catchers, as we head to the gym for a light workout of the brain while we search for a better understanding of airlines in-flight snacks. Here is your host, Jim Polito.
3: Thank you, Jim Polito. You're a fine broth of a lad. Well, here's a little something. Can nicotine make you smarter? Hey, biohackers and actually some conservative pundits are embracing the controversial habit. Now, we're talking about the nicotine, these pouches that are nicotine, not tobacco. These little things, they call them ALP, nicotine pouches. And people have been using this nicotine. There's rumors that Secretary of Health and Human Services, RFK Jr., that he uses them occasionally. People say they see him popping one in his mouth. Sean Hannity uses them. Now, I can tell you that I'm a former smoker. I did think that nicotine kind of cleared your head. Now, does it clear your head because you're jonesing for a cigarette for the nicotine and then you feel better? I don't know, but there are some people, and a lot of these biohackers are recommending it. There have been studies on nicotine that it is technically a stimulant, that nicotine. There are studies showing that it may not be all that unhealthy. It was the delivery system, you know, with the cigarette, the smoke, or worse, the delivery system with this vaping, which is getting a lot of other compounds into your lungs, that they're saying is bad. A lot of the folks who are in the biohacking world, Dave Asprey is a name you might know from podcasts and the like. He says nicotine is one of the most misunderstood compounds in the biohacking world. The problem, he said, is that when people hear nicotine, they immediately think of cigarettes, and cigarettes have all those carcinogens, and then vaping is bad. But he said, he claims pharmaceutical grade nicotine is completely different. He said it can bind to receptors in the brain involving memory, attention, neuroprotection. He says, I typically use a low dose of it, 2 to 5 milligrams, and I'm strategic when I use it. It's usually before deep work or before high stakes conversations. Yeah, the problem is you become addicted to it. Now, again, I'm not out here recommending this stuff. I'm just saying this is what people are saying. Yeah, there has been a lot of studies, though, that just pure nicotine isn't all that harmful. But do you want to get addicted to it? So there you have it. All right, here's something that's worrying a lot of people, worrying physicians and the like. It's called tan maxing. So, you know, we've got all these so-called influencers out there. You know, they're on social media, and they could be famous people. They could be people who are just famous because they've developed a big following on social media, and they're influencers. And some of them get paid to push certain products, and some of them Just do it. Well, there is something being pushed by a lot of influencers. It's tan maxing. And it's how to maximize color with body oil, a high UV, and no SPF. I mean, guys, this is what they were doing when I was young. Remember people would have those tin foil blankets they would lay on at the beach, or that little trifold thing that you would tan your face with? Okay. Well, there is Valerie Calderon. She is a 17-year-old. She's got an awful lot of followers on TikTok and on Instagram. And she does what she calls girly stuff. She loves to tan by her pool. And she said it's very popular. But she said she only recently learned that UV is bad. So she's actually doing some good education online. Now, these are the tan maxing people. They oversell the benefits of tanning. They have these multi-step tan accelerating products or procedures to be able to do it. And there are people just encouraging folks to really tan maximum. And like, remember when we were younger, the oils, people would put baby oil on and tan. Dr. Victoria Kozlowskaya, a board certified dermatologist, says that all this stuff about being able to tan max and be safe, nope, it is not safe. She's putting the warning out there. She said, you're putting basically nothing between you and all that UV, and it reacts with your DNA, and it damages it. Now, the other thing out there is there are people out there saying sunscreens are toxic, and they will cause cancer, and they're bad, and, you know, no. I will say this, and I talked about it before. I used that. Kathy bought it. It's that mineral-based sunscreen. But, you know, it makes you like Casper the Ghost, all white. You're literally all white from it. Yeah, bear that in mind. So, it's unfortunate kids are doing this. And please, don't believe that baloney online. Believe the people that, you know, like the dermatologists are finally telling, you know, people, don't, you know, protect yourself. I mean, I know a guy who died from skin cancer. Somebody I worked with. Yeah. Not good. All right. Here's an interesting one. And actually, it's interesting for me because our oldest and his wife are having a baby, but a new study out of Brazil says that a dad's diet can affect a baby's health before they're even conceived. Listen to this. Researchers found that the more ultra-processed foods that a dad eats, the heavier the baby will be at birth. And the more fat in their thighs and the area above, you know, like love handles, they'll be born there. A chubby baby is, most will say, not cause for alarm, but researchers say these signs could point to negative health outcomes as they grow into children and even affect them in adulthood. Now, I don't know how this could be possible, but they're saying this shines more light on a father's role in a baby's health, not just what the mother is eating while she's carrying the baby and her health when she's carrying the baby, but what the father has in their diet. The study shows dads who eat that junk food have babies who weigh more. Researchers believe that the ultra-processed foods feed inflammation, and that ultimately affects the sperm and it changes which genes are turned on or off in the baby. That's crazy. The process is known as epigenetics. This is according to Miranda Rinaldi Carvalho. She's the co-author of the study. And she says gene activity can be activated or deactivated depending upon the father's dietary habits. Well, they used to say that, you know, a father who smokes pot, it impacts the quality of sperm too. I don't know. But inflammation, like what we always talk about with Meg Marie O'Rourke in harmony with food. Yeah. But not the joint inflammation. You know what we're talking about. Wow. Amazing. Okay. All right. The serious stuff, not the...
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1: Iran remains defiant. I'm Dave Anthony, Fox News, responding to President Trump's insistence the U.S. controls the Strait of Hormuz, where ships have been attacked for months, disrupting oil and other shipping.
10: With no diplomatic breakthroughs, tension remains high across the Middle East as questions loom about the future of the region and whether or not a deal can be reached on this critical waterway. The Persian Gulf Strait Authority, an Iranian government agency, said Wednesday claims in repeated posts by U.S. officials that the Strait of Hormuz is no longer blocked do not change the reality. The Strait of Hormuz remains blocked and will not be reopened until Iran's conditions are accepted.
1: It's Fox's Trey Yingston, Tel Aviv. Oil prices, which keeps fluctuating in all that tension, they are down almost 2% this morning. Two U.S. soldiers are dead in Texas, killed when an Army Apache helicopter went down during a training flight after taking off from Fort Hood.
20: It was crashed into a field. You could tell it was a violent crash.
1: Bell County Sheriff spokesman Cliff Coleman says that crash sparked a fire that forced people to evacuate some homes. A ninth grade student hospitalized in Georgia after being shot by another ninth grader during a fight in a bathroom at Warner Robins High School. The student gunman fled but was arrested an hour later, a half mile away. Caroline Leavitt is on her way out as White House press secretary, leaving at the end of August.
21: So the White House indicates there is no controversy regarding press secretary Caroline Leavitt's departure. Leavitt says her reasons simply came down to family. She says being a mother and welcoming a new baby while working

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4: Good morning, I'm Brian Berner with this WXTK News Update. As the murder trial of Lindsay Clancy continues, medical examiners have been called on to detail the deaths of her three young children. Court officials say that doctors with the state medical examiner's office delivered graphic testimony on Wednesday about the extent and nature of the children's fatal injuries. Court officials say that court proceedings had to be stopped multiple times as Clancy sobbed during the testimony from Dr. Renee Stonebridge and Dr. Barbara Olson. Clancy has admitted to killing her children, but her attorney is arguing an insanity defense due to Clancy's claims of postpartum psychosis. However, prosecutors contend that she acted intentionally and should be held criminally responsible. A 17-year-old action teenager is facing murder charges connected to the deaths of his mother and his brother. Prosecutors say that Arjan Erevand recently used ChatGPT to search for theoretical or fantasy stories about killing his family. Officers found Aravan's mother and his 14-year-old brother dead inside of the family home on Tuesday. He now faces two counts of murder and is scheduled to be arraigned in Concord District Court tomorrow. And in sports, the Red Sox losing streak is up to 5 after losing to the Toronto Blue Jays 6-4 yesterday. I'm Brian Berner, News Radio 95, WXTK.
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6: 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Use caution through any other work zones along your commute. No backups at the bridges, no crashes or delays. I'm Gina Genesis.
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8: This is Lee Habib, host of Our American Stories. 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
9: 1 degree outside, Weather Network meteorologist Danielle Noyce with your forecast. Showers, downpours, even a storm possible, then breaks of sun. High temperatures around 80 this afternoon. Gradual clearing tonight, lows in the mid-60s, then a beautiful couple of days. Sunshine, low humidity, highs around 80 tomorrow, mid-70s on Saturday with a north wind 10 to 15 miles per hour. For the only forecast you need to know, download our free 1 degree outside weather app on the App Store and Google Play.
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3: Good morning, everyone. Danny Ferrantino in for Jim Foligno again on this Thursday. Welcome aboard. I'm glad to have you here with us. We'll check in with Jim here in just a few moments. Got an action-packed hour planned for you. We'll dive into the latest departure from the White House and the names being floated about as a potential

0: potential replacement. We'll get into the big marriage fraud scheme everyone seems to be talking about. We'll dive into that. Of course, meteorologist Tom Bavak will be here this hour. Plus, according to the Cato Institute, they put a price tag on the Democratic Socialists of America's core agenda. And, well, it would be quite costly. So a lot to dive into here in this hour. Yesterday, the July Consumer Price Index came out. Inflation down 3.4% year over year. Down from 3.5% in June, 4.2% in May. Month over month, index rose just 0.1%. All in all, core inflation, which then strips out the food and energy, edged down 2.5%. So, White House calling it further proof that their long-term agenda is in fact working. The fact that overall CPI up 0.1% from June, up 3.4% from a year earlier. So, still a bit above the 2% that the Fed obviously would like to see. But energy prices fell 1.5% in July after a bigger drop in June, still 14.7% higher than they were a year ago. Gasoline dropped 2.9% over the month, yet remains up 24.6% year over year. Electricity up a hair, up 0.1%. And then some grocery categories actually eased down. Meats, poultry, fish, eggs all fell 0.7% over the month. Pork was down 1.5% as well. So, as I say, not the best, not the worst, but kind of what was expected for a inflation report, as we talked with Mike Armstrong yesterday. But speaking of talking, let's go talk with Jim Polito and find out how the eclipse was over in Iceland.
1: Good morning and greetings from Iceland. You know what I haven't done here is make any attempt at learning the most simple of words or expressions. And part of the reason for that is they really, the way they pronounce things, it's crazy. It's nothing like the way the word is spelled. Except for, I learned this one. What was it? Exit. Because, you know, you see the sign that says exit. Ut. And I think that's how people say it, too. I'm sorry. It's way too difficult. Anyway, greetings. Now, we're going to talk politics. We're going to talk news in Iceland that pertains to us. Absolutely. Speaking of news, Caroline Leavitt. Yeah, stepping down. And I just think, she came back and said, you know what? I can't balance all this. Now I've got two kids. This is a 24-hour-a-day job. And she's done a great job. I think she's going to be missed. But as White House press secretary, she's very good. Very, very good. Okay. Let me talk about Fauci, though, and I'm sure Danny and El Luco have this topic. But, and, you know, I wanted to bring it up the other day, and I'll talk about the eclipse, don't worry. I wanted to bring it up the other day, but it just got tied up in everything else. And look, Dr. Fauci had in front of him a study that showed the COVID vaccine significantly increased the risk of miscarriage in women getting the shot in the first trimester, and up to 83% miscarriage rate. Now, that's insane. Now, he had that study in front of him, and yet he went out and told everyone, no, it's fine. You can take the shot. Now, since then, hold on. So at the time, that study was considered reliable. We have since learned that there were some mistakes made in the way that the data was collected and presented. And there are some reviews of that data that now show that there is not an increase in miscarriages. That doesn't make a difference. And watch for the media to push that. Because at the time that Anthony Fauci had that study and was telling people it was okay, that study was credible. And he was still telling people it was okay. I know. Just another, right, another straw on the camel's back. All right. Let me get to the eclipse. So it was last night our time, started around 4:43, and which would have been 1:43 here, and then was peak, and didn't last all that long at 5:50 our time in Iceland. We're 4 hours ahead, and it only lasted. I mean, it was weird. Because we were overcast, we weren't going to see the corona or anything else. It was overcast, but the whole place went dark like night. No, seriously, dark like night. Probably darker than it would have been if there were no clouds and we were able to see the eclipse, because when it's a cloudy day, it's not as bright outside. And so couple that with the eclipse. It was night. It went to night, in and out of night in about 5 minutes. It was so weird. And again, there were people who were disappointed. And we didn't go to Iceland for the eclipse. I mean, when we were working out the trip, we realized, wow, the eclipse. It would have been a lot cheaper to go when there was not an eclipse, because the big news stories, all the news in Iceland was about the eclipse. Oh, there's a little other news, and I'll get to that, but it was all about the eclipse. So anyway, it was interesting. If you go to my Facebook page, you will see I put up pictures and video showing you the difference from before the eclipse just before the eclipse to during the eclipse, and it's rather dramatic. So take a look at that, and I'm sure you will enjoy it. Now, let me get to some Icelandic news. Apparently, last week, there was a jamboree, a scouts jamboree in Iceland, and apparently, there are Icelandic scouts, and scouts came from other countries, and they all gathered together at this very large camp. Well, apparently, the males from Qatar, who were part of this scout jamboree, were harassing women who were also at the scouting jamboree. Well, I would say girls, but yeah, it's boys and girls. They were harassing them, and they had to be asked to leave. Isn't that interesting? Right. It's a cultural clash. Right. Icelandic people generally don't harass members of the opposite sex. I think I've told you, the Icelandic folks, while they might be a little reserved, I found them to be very friendly. Well, considering 37% of the economy in Iceland is tourism. Right, exactly. So there was that story. Plus, there is a NATO exercise in Iceland. There'll be about 1,200 personnel from many different countries, including the United States, in Iceland. And apparently now they are scrambling, because between the eclipse and some of the summer season tourism, they're going to have a hard time. They don't have a military facility where they have barracks where they can put these people up. They have to put them up in hotels. And as a matter of fact, at our hotel, we have a group from Germany. And I'm pretty sure they fly a C-130. Because I saw a C-130 and I thought I saw the German colors on the tail in the airport. And our hotel's not too far from the airport. And they were in uniform when they arrived. Well, in fatigues when they arrived. So a NATO exercise here. By the way, Iceland has very little military. They completely rely on us, the Americans. Yeah, well, we'll remember, at the beginning of World War II, the British stationed military in Iceland to stop Hitler from trying to take it. He was going to try to take that. He was going to try to take Greenland, and that would be a stepping stone to the U.S. And, of course, in the Pacific theater for the war, we had people in Alaska protecting it from the Japanese trying to take Alaska. Same thing. And we have been really protecting Iceland since. Exactly. Right. So I know. Maybe they should have comped me on a few things. All right. We're going to be back tomorrow, but there'll be plenty more to talk about. And I just scratched the surface now. So listen, thank you, Danny. Thank you, El Luco, for taking care of things. Maybe there will be gifts in the offing when I get back tomorrow. But the guys will be doing the show for the rest of the week, but we'll get back here tomorrow. You're listening to The Jim Polito Show. You are not alone.
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0: Welcome back, everyone. Danny Ferentino in for Jim Polito on this Thursday. And a couple of pieces of news out of the White House on Wednesday. First of which you probably heard Jim mention during his segment that Press Secretary Caroline Levin announced she's leaving at the end of August to focus on her growing family that recently had her second child and, well, wants to focus on her growing family. Can't blame her for that. So still unclear at this point, obviously, who's going to take the podium after her, but what's clear is, at least surrounding Caroline Levitt's exit, no scandal, no internal war, no forced resignation, anything like that. But we have a young mother who has been a highly visible and effective communicator and now choosing to step back for her family and will remain in the Trump orbit as an advisor, so to speak. And I'm sure will have a very successful future career should she choose to do so. Now, who are the potential names being floated about there as potential replacements? Well, according to some reporting from the New York Post, one of the early front runners is Lena Haba, who has become a household name as one of President Trump's defense attorneys. So right now she is the acting U.S. attorney in New Jersey. Another name I've heard floated about was Matthew Boyle. He is the Washington bureau chief over there at Breitbart. He is among the people closest to President Trump and really would have no problem going back and forth with the media. Other names being discussed, Taylor Budowich, former White House deputy chief of staff for communications and personnel. There's also Stephen Chung, I've heard mentioned, the current White House communications director. He's filled in a few times during Caroline Levitt's maternity leave. Katie Miller, former aide to Elon Musk over there at Doge, as well as the wife of Stephen Miller. I've heard her name mentioned a few times. And I've also heard potentially, you know, not that they want to loop anymore, but I've seen, and we know, well, the 22nd Amendment clearly states that that can't happen, that no person shall be elected to the office of president more than twice. And we know that President Trump has liked to get under the left skin by kind of toying with the idea. But Tuesday night, Joint Base Andrews reporter asked again, and President Trump answered directly, saying, "Everybody asked me that question. You know that the law is very strong. I'd love to run, but the law is very strong." So I think, again, we've all known right from the start that this wasn't going to happen, and that this was ultimately President Trump just kind of getting under the skin of the left and having a little bit of fun with them himself. And I know that there's still this fantasy ticket out there where President Trump runs as a vice president and then steps up after a resignation, but that just doesn't work for anyone involved.

0: in the situation. The president, again, it's just not going to happen. And now, in plain terms, has announced that not at all looking for a third term here. So, all in all, that's, again, where we expected this to be. Even a couple of weeks ago, we talked about the successors being potentially, you know, whether it's going to be Vice President Vance or Secretary of State Rubio. And even since that point, a couple of times over the past couple of weeks since that conversation, President Trump has seemingly threw his weight behind Vice President J.D. Vance. And as we discussed at that point, ultimately, the person who's going to have the most say in that decision is going to be President Trump at that point. So, and right now, all indications point to him throwing his support behind his current vice president. And as we know, Marco Rubio, as I said at that point, I think knows enough not to cross President Trump, and also knows that there's still time for him to have any future political aspirations. So certainly a bit of a remaking of Marco Rubio during his time as Secretary of State. Really, as we've said time and time again, one of the star pupils of the second Trump administration. But we got to get to our next time out here at the bottom of the hour. We'll get into your news, traffic, weather, all that fun stuff together. We'll check in with Tommy B coming up on the other side of the break. But before we get to Tommy B, we know that the Democrat Socialists of America have a core agenda. Well, the Cato Institute recently put a price tag on said agenda. We'll get over what exactly that would cost them coming up after the break.
1: 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Guaranteed human. 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
2: Good morning, I'm Brian Berner with this WXTK news update. A psychiatric nurse says that Lindsay Clancy expressed suicidal thoughts before killing her children. On Tuesday, Rebecca Gelada testified that Clancy described worsening depression and intrusive thoughts 1 month prior to the killings. Gelada said that Clancy never expressed a plan to kill herself or harm her children and showed no signs of psychosis. Court officials say that Clancy's defense team is questioning whether Clancy was over-medicated and whether her doctors failed to coordinate her care. Clancy has admitted to killing her three young children, but argues that she's not criminally responsible due to her postpartum psychosis. State Senator Julian Sear has announced $150,000 in funding for the Center for the Coastal Studies Marine Entanglement Response Program. The executive director, Anne-Marie Ruffolo, says support for the whale and sea turtle conservation efforts bridges a significant budget gap and allows CCS to continue research and detanglement activities for large whales and sea turtles. The Barnstable Police Department has assisted Derry, New Hampshire police in the investigation of a child sex abuse suspect. Derry police say that they received a tip from the Internet Crimes Against Children Task Force and say they investigated the complaint with the help of Barnstable and Weymouth police. As a result, 33-year-old Matthew Reddig of Weymouth was taken into custody on 9 counts of distribution of child sexual abuse images and 3 counts of possession of child sexual abuse material. A pilot project is underway in Nantucket Harbor. Tory Gates reports.
3: The Nantucket Land and Water Council is leading a planting of moorings that are friendly to eelgrass. This replaces traditional mooring anchors and chains with tackle that do not rest in the bottom of the harbor. Waterkeepers are recruiting boat owners with lengths up to 25 feet and shallow moorings. These must be in the eelgrass beds. Eelgrass is crucial to the harbor's ecosystem and especially the bay scallop population. The Great Harbor Yacht Club Foundation is providing funding for 25 mooring replacements at a cost of approximately $3,000 apiece. I'm Tory Gates.
2: And in sports, the 2026 Cape Cod League Championship Series was a rematch between the defending champion Bourne Braves and the Harwich Mariners. The Mariners capped off their 2026 playoff run last night with a 4-2 victory over the Bourne Braves to secure their 7th Cape League title. Meanwhile, the Red Sox lost to the Blue Jays 5-3 in Toronto last night. The two teams will meet again this evening for Game 3 of their 4-game series, with first pitch scheduled for 7:07 p.m. I'm Brian Berner, News Radio 95, WXTK.
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13: Just a bit slower traveling onto the Cape at the Bourne Bridge and the Bourne Rotary along 28 South. Expect construction zones on Route 6 between Salt Pond and Depot. Also along Woods Hole Road between Crane and Shining Sea Bikeway, but no crashes. I'm Gina Genesis.
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1: Now, your look at the 1 degree outside weather network forecast for Cape Cod and the islands.
15: 1 degree outside weather network meteorologist Danielle Noyce with your forecast. Showers, downpours, even a storm possible, then breaks of sun. High temperatures around 80 this afternoon. Gradual clearing tonight, lows in the mid 60s, then a beautiful couple of days. Sunshine, low humidity, highs around 80 tomorrow, mid 70s on Saturday with a north wind 10 to 15 miles per hour. For the only forecast you need to know, download our free 1 degree outside weather app on the App Store and Google Play.
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0: minutes from now. But before we get to Tommy B, we know the Democrat Socialists of America core agenda calls for things like government-funded health care and housing and higher education, as well as electricity. They want a federal jobs guarantee, expanded retirement benefits, universal paid family leave, some massive green energy spending, and of course, reparations. Well, the Cato Institute put a plausible cost range to nine of the largest items that the Democrat Socialists of America want. And for Medicare for All style universal health care alone, the price tag would be between $40 trillion to $75 trillion over the course of a decade. And then when you add things in like reparations, the jobs guarantee, green energy, larger retirement benefits, things like that, well, ultimately, the total additional spending lands between $71 trillion in $212 trillion. Yes, even on the low end, it's already larger than a decade of projected federal tax revenue under the current system, which is about $70 trillion. The high end of that number is three times that. And as a share of the economy, Cato estimates the new programs alone would equal 18% to 53% of the total GDP. And you stack that on top of the existing government in total spending could exceed 57% of GDP on the low end and approach 92% on the high end, higher than Sweden, Denmark, or France. And the 400 wealthiest Americans, a combined wealth of roughly $6.6 trillion in 2025. And if you were to take every single penny, you cover about 9% of Cato's low-end estimates. And then all of the billionaires are gone, and where does the rest of the money come from in the future? It just goes to show you how costly and just financially impossible all of the DSA's plans ultimately are. However, there was also a lot of conversation in recent months about the takeover by the DSA in the Democrat Party. And there was a pledge going around the House yesterday that it was a basic statement saying we're not capitalist, not socialist. We want safety, not lawlessness. We're responsible, not reckless. We believe government should solve problems, not create them. We are mainstream, not extreme. We are proud, not ashamed of America. And only 10 of the 212 House Democrats signed it. So the DSA has not exactly taken over the Democrat Party at this point. So all in all, they may have this giant agenda, but when there's not many people even within your own party that are realizing that maybe this isn't exactly playing, they're looking around. And yes, there have been pockets where it's been semi-successful, i.e. New York, i.e. the Michigan senator's race last week, which actually we got to get into some of that, the Michigan later on, the whole USB situation. But outside of that, there has been resoundingly rejected as a whole, I would say. So all in all, $71 to $212 trillion in new spending over 10 years. Yeah, exactly.
1: He's one of the most experienced weather forecasters in New England, and now he's right here. The Jim Polito Show's chief meteorologist, Tom Bivacqua.
0: Meteorologist Tommy B is here. Good morning, Tommy.

0: of the heart. Yes, I did. Actually, you know what, Tommy? Completely forgot about the eclipse yesterday. Although I don't think we had great viewing here in Central Mass, did we? Well, hello.
1: I think there were some clouds. And I didn't even hear the song. Why did you interrupt the song?
0: Well, how long did you want me to sit there and let the song play for?
1: What was it, 3 seconds?
0: It was more than 3 seconds. We were already 10. We were already well into the intro. Maybe we should teach Luke to get to the hook.
1: Boy.
0: Yeah.
1: I am telling you, well, Luco, that was not good.
2: What was not good? You wanted it at that exact point, so don't blame me there.
0: Oh, look at that. Throwing you right back under the bus there, Tommy.
2: I'll throw anyone.
1: Holy cow, boy. We need to have a conversation.
2: Of course we do. I bet we do.
1: Well, yeah, I know. I had, you know, Polito probably saw the eclipse up in Iceland.
0: Mm-hmm.
1: But you know what? I've seen many of them. It's no big deal for me.
0: I enjoyed the last one. I would have rather, it was more for the kids that I kind of wanted to get out there and potentially see what we could see. But then the day just kind of got away from us.
1: Yeah. No big deal. But I'll tell you what is a big deal. Hit it, Luke.

0: you telling us about your fashion choices for the day there, Mr. Bavakwa, or is there something you would like to share with all of us?
1: I am telling you about my trip to Musquamicket Beach.
0: Ooh, big trip
1: plans. Let me tell you something. They're no longer itsy bitsy teeny weeny yellow polka dot bikinis. They are now G-strings.
0: Yes, they are. The last couple of years, I have noticed the same thing.
1: I cannot believe it.
0: The whole even former two-piece bikinis have gone by the wayside. Yeah, they're all now incy-beansy teeny little things, yeah.
1: That's right. It's unbelievable. It's quite remarkable, actually.
0: Well, that's good to know that you're down at the beach. How you get to enjoy a couple of days down there? Did you go in the water yesterday?
1: I did not.
0: You did not? Well, how come?
1: I sat in my chair with my adult beverage.
0: There you go. Any shark sightings?
1: No. I saw some little gumpies, though.
0: Oh, okay. Well, that's good. There's been a couple of shark stories in New England recently. There was one down in Rhode Island. There was, a 14-year-old girl that caught a big shark. And then up in Maine, did you see the one, the lifeguard that got brought under by the great white?
1: Yes, I did. That's unbelievable.
0: Yeah, that one certainly is. Imagine that. I mean, you're just out there swimming, and all of a sudden, the guy thought he got brought underwater by a propeller, and ultimately, there was no boat. It was a shark.
1: Yeah. You know, for years, I have been going to the beaches on the East Coast, especially on Long Island. Mm-hmm. And I remember years ago, when I say years ago, I'm talking about the 1950s and 60s, we every now and then had shark sightings. I don't know if it's any more prolific today than it was back then.
0: I don't know if it is. I think maybe it's just more information nowadays. Because even from when I was a kid, if you saw a shark, okay, who knew? Maybe the people on the beach knew? Outside of that, there probably wasn't running a newspaper article the next day. There wasn't online. There wasn't social media. So there very well may have been this amount of shark sightings. We just maybe didn't have the communication available to spread the word like we do nowadays.
1: I think that's spot on, because I remember very frequently we would have shark sightings off of Long Island, and you know, the lifeguards would blow the whistles, people would get off out of the water. Yeah, it happened every now and then.
0: Yeah, no, exactly. And I think especially, the other thing I think that's also played into it is the seals. The more seals that there have been throughout the Northeast region, that's brought in more sharks looking to eat as well. And as there's been more rules put into place to avoid, you know, sail hunting and things like that, I think ultimately that's probably driven some of the shark population as well.
1: Yeah, could be, but a decent day coming up today, maybe a shower, maybe a thunderstorm, but all in all, still a very nice several days coming up.
0: Yeah, absolutely beautiful stretch. I know we had a chance to spend some time outside yesterday. It was absolutely gorgeous, and looking forward to the next couple of days as well here, Tommy. So all in all, beautiful stretch of weather, and not a bad stretch for you to be down the beach this week.
1: That's right, especially tomorrow and Saturday look wonderful.
0: And then Sunday, are we still looking at a potential chance of showers on Sunday?
1: I know. Yeah, there's a chance of showers. No big deal. But, I mean, I wouldn't change plans for Sunday. But tomorrow and on Saturday, both days look terrific.
0: Well, that should be a fun time. And there was a lot of them. Think about how many weekends early on in the summertime where it was just rainy every single weekend. Through the 4th of July holiday weekend, it was rainy. So nice to be able to get a little bit of beautiful weather and get some outside time during the end of summer here as we wrap up and kids get ready to go back to school pretty soon. When do you start?
1: Last day of August.
0: Okay, yeah, I think my kids go back to 28th, so right around the same time. So
1: a little bit later this year than normal.
0: That's what I said to my daughter yesterday. I said, you got one more book to finish reading. We got to get on that next week, so time's a ticking here. So, all right, get your forecast in, Tommy, and we'll let you get back to your beach vacation.
1: Partly cloudy, maybe a shower this morning, chance of a shower this afternoon. Our high temperatures will be in the low 80s. Becoming clear, cool, and comfortable tonight. Lows in the upper 50s. And for tomorrow, mainly sunny. Highs only in the upper 70s. And we'll do that again on Saturday.
0: absolutely gorgeous there. Chamber of Commerce type weather for Tommy B down at the beach. As always, buddy, appreciate the time. Enjoy the beach today, and we'll talk again on Friday.
1: Take care. See you tomorrow.
0: There you go. Tommy B there, always with the Top Point Forecast. But let's get to our next time out here. Coming up on the other side, the Department of Justice yesterday unsealed one of the largest marriage fraud schemes ever charged in U.S. history. We'll break all that down for you. Going to talk about Peggy Flanagan, the Michigan Democrat U.S. Senate candidate's tweet yesterday that, well, I'm sure had Elizabeth Warren seeing red. Plus, speaking of the Senate race, got to head up there to Maine, where, well, Maine Democrats thought they solved their problem with Graham Platner with Troy Jackson. Well, hold your breath on that one. Some more information coming out about Troy Jackson. So a lot to get into here still in this hour. Stick around.
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18: 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I think you're going to see some things that you have not seen with my traditional TV life. I've been on Food Network for like 30 years. This is going to be a little different. You're going to get a little behind the scenes, my personal life a little bit, of course, my career. At some point, we'll talk about why I don't have a restaurant in New York City right now. Kind of paining me, but I love my restaurants in Vegas. We'll talk about all those kinds of things and all the great things about, of course, food. But food is just sort of the foundation of it all. 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
0: Welcome back. Danny Ferrantino in for Jim Polito. And yesterday, the Department of Justice unsealed by far one of the biggest marriage fraud schemes ever charged in U.S. history. 11 suspects, more than 1,000 sham marriages, mostly Chinese nationals that were buying up green cards through fake weddings. Some paid up to $100,000 a pop. American spouses got paid about $30,000 to play along, and of course the Trump DOJ is saying not so fast. But U.S. Attorney Jamie McDonald for Southern District of New York describes it as one of the largest in U.S. history, that these 11 individuals were conspiring for more than a decade to orchestrate more than 1,000 sham marriages. Each defendant now faces one count of conspiracy to commit marriage fraud as well as immigration fraud. Each carries up to a five-year sentence. And schemes like this not going to be tolerated under the Trump administration. And the model was pretty simple. And starting around 2016, organizers recruited U.S. citizens willing to marry foreign nationals for cash. And they staged weddings, and afterwards they manufactured the appearance of a real relationship through photos and social media posts and joint financial accounts. And, you know, the paper trail immigration officers look for. And the American participants were paid roughly $30,000 for their role. And the foreign nationals, or those arranging the deals, paid as much as $100,000 per sham marriage. And scale that across more than 1,000 of these sham marriages, and you're looking at tens of millions of dollars that were moving through the criminal pipeline that treated U.S. immigration as, you know, something that could be bought and sold. And this fits a wider pattern under the administration, obviously, of treating things like immigration fraud as a priority instead of an afterthought, as it was, unfortunately, during the Biden administration. And marriage-based green cards obviously exist for genuine relationships. And when 1,000-stage weddings can run for a decade before being taken down, it just tells you how much volume the system ultimately is absorbing and how long the fraudsters believe they could operate without any real risk of getting caught. And obviously, as I say, they got along away with it for quite a long time here. These 11 defendants, the fact that there was more than 1,000 of these fake marriages, and this went on for more than a decade. So they now face the possibility of some serious prison time. And I guess the wedding is officially over. But switching gears here, Minnesota Democrats just nominated Tim Walz, Lieutenant Governor Peggy Flanagan for the U.S. Senate. And her first big fundraising email after the primary was with the subject line that I'm sure made Elizabeth Warren go off on the warpath. And she wrote, "In almost 250 years, there's never been a Native woman serving in the U.S. Senate." Ouch. Of course, we all know Elizabeth Warren claimed for years that she had Native heritage, despite being, 164th. And Flanagan's own campaign just basically wrote her out of the history book. So I got a kick out of that one. The fact that, you know, Pocahontas, as President Trump likes to call her, Chief Hiawatha, as Mike likes to call her. But they repeated the claim that she had Indian heritage. And now all of a sudden, here comes Peggy Flanagan, who completely just dismissed any of these previous lies told by Elizabeth Warren. So, yeah, I like that. Nearly 250 years and no Native women. So I figured you would enjoy that one as well. Last but not least, Maine Democrats, as I say, thought they had the whole scandal part of the Senate figured out when Graham Plattner imploded and they installed former Senate President Troy Jackson to be the replacement nominee. However, we also learned recently that he's married to his second cousin, which is legal, but just weird, let's be honest here. But there's now a 1988 police report that has surfaced, and Jackson allegedly broke down a door, punched a man, and his longtime partner, the same woman he's still with, told police at the time that he pushed her around. Jackson denies ever being violent with her. She now says she has no memory of making that statement, but the phrase Plattner vibes has been going around Maine over the past couple of days here. And according to this police report that was obtained by the Bangor Daily News, this isn't even a Maine Wire story. Usually this has been the Maine Wire. But back in 1988, the 19-year-old Troy Jackson went to a home in Fort Kent in the early morning hours, kicked in the door, supposedly pushed past someone who tried to restrain him, grabbed another man by the throat, punched him. The victim said Jackson told him to stay away from Lana Pelletier or else. Pelletier, described in the report as Jackson's ex-girlfriend at the time, allegedly told the responding officer that Jackson pushed her after the assault and that she planned to go to court for cease harassment papers. There's no record that she ever followed through on that. Jackson does not dispute the assault on the man. It was a misdemeanor resolved by a fine. He denies ever being violent with Pelletier, and she's been in a relationship with him now for roughly 40 years. They have children together, whatever else, and all of a sudden has no memory of telling police that he pushed her and denies that she did. And this is not only a decades-old story, but during Jackson's 6 years presiding over the Maine Senate until 2024, his temper, again, we know was best known for under his leadership, so much so that even the week before, the Washington Post did a report on how supposedly threw a water bottle at a female colleague and stuff. So we've seen these thoughts about the temper of Troy Jackson before. So if Maine Democrats thought they picked their perfect candidate.
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24: The Strait of Hormuz remains blocked. I'm Dave Anthony, Fox News. That is what Iran insists.
25: And will not be reopened until Iran's conditions are accepted.
24: And Fox's Trey Yingston in Tel Aviv.
25: Iran's foreign minister also says the U.S. has long miscalculated due to intelligence failures. Case in point, the war on Iran. Now an even bigger miscalculation on the Strait of Hormuz. This came after President Trump posted yesterday on Truth Social, saying in part the USA has total control over the Strait of Hormuz. Our naval blockade is being called by everyone a wall of steel, and there is nothing Iran can do about it. Still, less than 10% of the average number of pre-war vessels are passing through the strait.
24: Oil prices are down more than 2%, but at the gas pump, a 4-cent jump up today. AAA's national average for regular, $4.07 a gallon. That's never been this high in August. His injuries are not life-threatening. That's what police are saying about a ninth grader hospitalized in Georgia after being shot at Warner Robins High School.
26: There was a group of students inside the bathroom and a verbal altercation took place between two of the students.
24: Houston County Sheriff Matt Moulton says that quickly escalated into gunfire, and the alleged shooter, also a ninth grader, fled the school but was found and arrested an hour later. Two U.S. soldiers are dead near Fort Hood in Texas after the Apache Army helicopter they were in crashed during a training flight. No word yet on the cause. A tropical storm has just formed in the Pacific.

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1: Good morning, I'm Brian Berner with this WXTK News Update. Records show that Rachel Rollins personally submitted nomination papers containing disputed signatures. The Boston Globe reports a Chelsea City Hall receipt listing Rollins as a person who delivered two sheets containing at least seven questionable signatures. Four city councilors and one state representative say that they never signed, while two other officials say that their name appears twice despite only signing once. Attorney General Andrea Campbell says that if she fraudulently qualified, Rollins should be removed from the September 1st primary ballot. As the murder trial of Lindsay Clancy continues, medical examiners have been called on to detail the deaths of her three young children. Court officials say that doctors with the state medical examiner's office delivered graphic testimony on Wednesday about the extent and nature of their injuries. Court officials say that court proceedings had to be stopped multiple times because Clancy would sob during the testimony from Dr. Renee Stonebridge and Dr. Barbara Olson. Clancy has admitted to killing her children, but her attorney is arguing an insanity defense due to Clancy's claims of postpartum psychosis. However, prosecutors contend that she acted intentionally and she should be held criminally responsible. A 17-year-old action teenager is facing murder charges connected to the death of his mother and brother. Prosecutors say that Arjun Aravind recently used ChatGPT to search for theoretical or fantasy stories about killing his family. Officers found Aravind's mother and 14-year-old brother dead inside of their family home on Tuesday. Police then arrested Aravind without incident in Wayland on Wednesday morning after an overnight search. Court officials say that Aravind is facing two counts of murder and is scheduled for arraignment in Concord District Court on Thursday. Multiple agencies responded on Wednesday to help find a missing person. Tory Gates reports.
2: Eastham police were called just after 1 a.m. on Wednesday for a 17-year-old male who had left a home near Boat Meadow Beach the previous day and had not returned. Police and fire crews were assisted by agencies that included Barnstable County's Tech Rescue Team, State Police, and the Coast Guard. The water and marshy area, plus the teenagers not being familiar with the region, led to the enhanced response. The individual was located at around 4 a.m. near Samoset Road and was not injured. I'm Tory Gates.
1: And in sports, the Red Sox extended their losing streak to five games after losing to the Blue Jays yesterday, 6-4 in Toronto. Boston will try to avoid the sweep in the series finale today, with first pitch scheduled for 3 p.m. I'm Brian Berner, News Radio 95, WXTK.
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5: A busier ride is building now at the Sagamore Bridge, and it's still going at the Bourne Bridge and the Bourne Rotary. Under 5-minute delays onto the Cape. Woods Hole Road also has construction between Crane and Shining Sea Bikeway. No reported crashes across the Cape. I'm Gina Genesis.
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0: Now, your look at the 1 degree outside weather network forecast for Cape Cod and the islands.
10: 1 degree outside Weather Network meteorologist Danielle Noyce with your forecast. Showers, downpours, even a storm possible, then breaks of sun. High temperatures around 80 this afternoon. Gradual clearing tonight, lows in the mid-60s, then a beautiful couple of days. Sunshine, low humidity, highs around 80 tomorrow, mid-70s on Saturday with a north wind 10 to 15 miles per hour. For the only forecast you need to know, download our free 1 degree outside weather app on the App Store and Google Play.
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0: I'm Ed Lambert. Good to have you on board about 7 after 7 o'clock. 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We just heard Danielle give us the forecast for the weather. I said to Bob earlier, will you get Danielle on? I want to talk about the meteor shower. Anybody see it? It was cloudy, smoky, clear. Where was it? So sure enough, we got Danielle on the line with us right now. Danielle, thank you for joining us. Tell us about the meteor shower last night. What's going on?
1: Hey, morning, Ed. How are you?
0: I'm good. How are you?
1: Doing really well. Matt and I actually sat out on the deck, not last night, the night before, and we saw about 7 meteors. We were up in New Hampshire, but the skies kind of partially cleared for a very short window, about an hour. The Perseid meteor shower peaked last night, but the thing is, it's not like a one-time, you know, one-hour event. These things kind of ramp up and then slowly ramp down. So you'll have a chance to see them actually all the way through next week, which is great.
0: No kidding. I didn't know that. So
1: yeah.
0: So it's not just a one-night or two-night slam, bam, thank you, ma'am. We got a whole week
1: no.
0: We can take a look at it.
1: Exactly. The Perseids are actually like one of the, you know, bigger kind of longer meteor showers. So they start the end of July-ish, and then they peak the 12th into the 13th, and that's when you may see, you know, 50 to 75 per hour. That's under, like, you know, the most ideal conditions, if you had total clear skies, total darkness around you sort of thing.
0: Yeah.
1: But the next several nights, we'll be able to see some. And I do think, even though there's some clouds around this morning, we should get some clearing that comes in this evening from the north and west. So it's good to give it a shot. I think, you know, one of the toughest things for, you know, in the digital age is just to get off your phone. Don't look at any light. It takes your eyes at least 20 minutes to kind of fully adjust. And don't look at any street lights. You know, get into the darkest spot you possibly can and just grab a blanket, grab a beach float, whatever, lie down and look up and enjoy the show.
0: Or like we can just hop in the hot tub and just, you know, watch everything from the hot tub. Why not, right?
1: Oh, my gosh. That would be amazing. Yes.
0: What time of the night were you and Matt? You don't have to wait until 1 in the morning on this, Danielle, right?
1: You definitely don't. We were out like 9:30 to 10:30-ish. So, you know, after sunset, mm-hmm. obviously. And then the later you go, it's darker. As long as you have the clear skies, you're good to go. So we were out, yeah, for, again, about an hour. And we saw about 7. But the Perseids, you know, just to give you a little fun facts with the Perseids, right? They're tiny, right? The most of the meteors that you see are the size of a grain of sand to maybe like a marble. Yeah. But they hit the Earth's upper atmosphere at 37 miles per second. So that's 133,000 miles per hour. So it's the rock burning up, but it's the air around it that glows overhead. So that's what you're seeing, you know, the famous shooting star mm-hmm. type of thing, Make-A-Wish, all that good stuff.
0: That's terrific. Hey, thanks very much for coming on, Danielle. You guys you and Matt do a great job on 1 degree outside. But thanks for the update on the meteor shower. I didn't realize that we could still see some of it, or some of the meteors,
1: yes.
0: as time goes on. Yeah.
1: Right on through next week. So enjoy it. And right on our app, if you like pinpoint your exact location, you'll be able to see the hourly cloud cover forecast. So that'll be super helpful too. Like, cause I know for us, it was cloudy during the day the other day, and then it cleared for like an hour or two, and then some clouds rolled back in. So it's a great tool to be able to kind of time out the clearing and be able to at least give it a shot to see the meteor.
0: Super. Great stuff.
1: Awesome.
0: Thanks,
1: Have a
0: Danielle.
1: Good day, Ed.
0: Appreciate
1: Talk to you
0: it.
1: Soon.
0: You too. Talk to you soon. That was Danielle Noyce from 1 degree Outside. She and Matt do a great job. I didn't know that we could. We had an extended period. We're not going to get the, you know, 50 an hour type of thing, but we're still going to be able to see some of the meteor showers. That's good news. Good morning, everybody. How you doing? I'm Ed Lambert. About 11 after 7, 508-775-9985. Bob, I was taking a look at the numbers this morning.
2: Yep.
0: I didn't get one number.
2: I didn't either.
0: Not one. I mean, on Powerball, everybody. I mean, somebody's going to walk away with, what, 400 and some odd million in cash?
2: Yep.
0: Or $1 billion? Let me have the update on that.
3: A Powerball player in Illinois has won the $1.04 billion jackpot Wednesday night. It's the game's largest grand prize of the year. The winning numbers drawn were 4, 26, 66, 67, 69, and the red Powerball was 9. Prairie State ticket holder who has yet to be identified could choose between the $1 billion prize or a one-time $450.5 million cash payout before taxes. The Wednesday night jackpot win broke a 44-drawing dry spell. It was sold at the Hy-Vee Gas Fresh and Fast convenience store in Quincy, Illinois.
0: Quincy? Did he say Quincy?
2: He did.
0: Quincy, Illinois? Well, I don't know about you, everybody, but somehow, how come the numbers that I play, Bob, are never 66, 67, 69? You know what I mean?
2: Me too. I mean, I deserve to win at least something, but never.
0: All my numbers are relatively low numbers. And every once in a while I say, my God, I got to expand this the sum of the numbers that I play. I don't know. It doesn't say whether that was a quick pick or not, does it?
2: It does not.
0: Yeah. All right. Well, he's going to, whoever the heck it is, I hope it's a very deserving person or group of people that won that that jackpot. You know, it's one of those things. You ask yourself, what are you going to do? You're going to take $450 million cash, less what, 40% of it. So you're going to probably wind up about $300 million, or you're going to take it over what, 29, 30 years. I still would go with the cash option. You know, putting after taxes, putting about $300 million. In my pocket. Anyway, didn't win a damn thing. All right, and I even told people, go buy a ticket, go buy a ticket. So I just dropped $6, didn't win a thing.
2: Well, maybe next time.
0: Oh, baloney. I mean, you know, I don't know what the better odds are to play one of these games or to do a scratch ticket. I really don't.
2: I don't think it really matters. I mean, it's all luck, whatever.
0: You know, whatever you're going to do. Anyway, congratulations to whoever out in Illinois that won the $1.04 billion Powerball. 508. By the way, hang on. We got a pregame tonight, right? Pats and the Colts, everybody. Pregame tonight. I mean, it's going to be a practice game because they've been practicing with the Colts anyway a couple of days ago. But still, the Patriots are going to be playing tonight. Should be interesting to see how the backup quarterbacks do. May's not going to play, but some of the linemen, it's going to be interesting to see how they do. What else is going on? The Falmouth Road Race is Sunday, by the way. The 54th annual Falmouth Road Race coming up this Sunday. It's a 7-mile race. It goes from Woods Hole to Falmouth Heights. It's always a great road race. I was reading about, you talk about the lottery. The lottery has kicked in a little bit, not an awful lot of money, but a little bit of a kick for increased prize money for the top American finishers. Not a lot. I mean, $1,000, $5,000. I thought it might be $10,000 or $50,000 or more, but it's going to be a terrific road race. It's going to be beautiful weather for it. The top American finishers with winners first through fifth can get an increase from $1,000 to $5,000 thanks to hooking up with the Mass Lottery. But this coming Sunday, the Falmouth Road Race, once again, Woods Hole right on up to Falmouth Heights. Good luck on getting a place to see it as it goes by. It's always a great race. And the start times, once again, on Sunday, the start times for the wheelchair division starts at about 20 of 8, and the duos at about a minute later. The elite women's race starts at about 10 minutes of 8. The elite men and seated runners are about 8 o'clock on Sunday morning. The first pulse start for the general field of runners is a little after 8 o'clock on Sunday morning. You realize it was established in 1973? It's one of the premier running events of the summer season from all over the world. The 7-mile seaside course, international field, Paralympians, Olympians, athletes, pros, recreational runners. Bob, you're not a runner, are you?
2: I'm not. I mean, a long time ago I tried, but I couldn't keep it up. It's hard.
0: I find it hard running down to the mailbox and back. You know? But it's good to watch, though. It's going to be a fun day. Runners can be dropped off at the Lawrence School over in Lakeview Ave at one of the parking lots. So check it out before you go down. So make sure you got a place to to stash the car, grab the kids, and grab the cooler or whatever you're going to do. No parking in Worcester Court. Let's see, all sorts of where you can't park, all right? The roads along the entire course are going to be closed early in the morning on Sunday morning. So there's only a couple of drop-off busing options from Falmouth High School, et cetera, et cetera. Okay? Have fun. Watch the road race. They're expecting, 20,000 to take a look at the road race. It's always a great time. I remember that a few years back we used to do a show on Friday before the road race and talk to an awful lot of people, the organizers, and you know, the money going to Tommy's place and the kit, the rescue dogs. The police officer's dog and stuff like that. The festival begins tomorrow at night. The opening ceremony starts around down at Woods Hole, but there's a whole weekend of things that are going on. And so for this big time for the town of Falmouth, and people coming in too. There's also the annual savings bank, life insurance, family fun run. That's on Saturday morning over at the Falmouth High School. So check it out as far as what's going on everywhere on different things other than the road race itself on the 54th road race itself on Sunday. But it's always a big take and a lot of good stuff going on. 508-775, and I'm assuming all you got to do is call up Falmouth Road Race 2026 to find out what's happening. But it's going to be a great weekend. Great weather for it, too. Let me take a quick break. I'm Ed Lambert. I'll be back right after this. Hang on.
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0: Welcome back, everybody. I'm Ed Lambert, about 26 minutes after 7 o'clock. 508-775-9985. Email me, edit95wxtk.com. Don said, hey, Ed, imagine the people out there would be on the moon if they won just $10 million. Never mind $1.04 billion. He said, yeah, the pots wouldn't be big, but more people would be winning. $1 billion would give 100 winners of $10 million bucks each. You know, Don, I wish there was a way that they could do that. And, you know, sort of guarantee that, because I'm with you, Don, all the way on that. Rather than winning, you know, having a jackpot of $1 billion, how about 10 different people winning 10, or 100 people winning 10 million each? I don't know how you do it, set it up that way, but that sounds better to me. It really does. 508, set, the Falmouth Road Race. Joe in West Harlem said, Ed, maybe you can get a late entry into the Falmouth Road Race on Sunday. In the wheelchair division, we could also find a runner to push you, like Dick and Rick Hoyt used to do. I can only imagine that. Thanks, Joe. And Len said, Ed, if you won $300 million or $400 million after taxes, you could fix that noise problem coming from Foley's backyard in Dennisport. You know, it's funny you said that, Len, because I was reading about that in the Cape Cod Times. That you remember Foley's coming down to Dennisport, everybody? They took over the old place, and it goes out back. And that was going to be the renovation of Dennisport and bringing people in and bringing lifeblood back into the whole area. Apparently, more and more people are all ticked off about the noise coming from backyard at Foley's. It's an outdoor entertainment venue. I thought it was going to be a great idea. But there was a meeting, a couple nights ago at Dennis about the people that are absolutely ticked off at the what they called the wall of sound coming from the outdoor pub at backyard at Foley's. The backyard said they tried to limit their noise, complying with state law. The residents are all up in arms about the traffic. The people are driving drunk. The people walking around Dennisport intoxicated. There's supposed to be the meeting that was held on Tuesday night. Most members that were there, people there, gave an earful of what it was like coming from the backyard at Foley's. They're making lives miserable. They said the walls rattle, the windows rattle, stuff falling off your shelves. The night spot opened in early July. She said quality of life 7 days a week has plummeted. Nobody wants to be near the place. what a shame, because I thought when they touted it, remember they went in to get their permits in front of the selectmen and Dennis, and they said, nah, this is going to be the lifeblood of Dennisport, and we're going to rejuvenate the whole area. Yeah, well, rejuvenating the whole area has got people walking drunk around people's property, peeing in their roses, the traffic and the noise, the parking plan, the valet, it's nothing is working. And apparently from, I don't know whether you heard anything about it, everybody, but it's I hadn't and until I was reading about it, and thanks for Len for bringing it to my attention. Foley's out back, all right? Or out back at Foley's, the backyard at Foley's, creating a stir. If you know anything about it, give me a call. 508-775-9985. Email me, ed@95wxtk.com. Quick break for the news. I'll be right back.
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1: Good morning. I'm Brian Berner with this WXTK news update. As the murder trial of Lindsay Clancy continues, medical examiners have been called on to detail the deaths of her three young children. Court officials say that doctors with the state medical examiner's office delivered graphic testimony on Wednesday about the extent and nature of their injuries. Court officials say that court proceedings had to be stopped multiple times because Clancy would sob during the testimony from Dr. Renee Stonebridge and Dr. Barbara Olson. Clancy has admitted to killing her children, but her attorney is arguing an insanity defense due to Clancy's claims of postpartum psychosis. However, prosecutors contend that she acted intentionally and she should be held criminally responsible. A 17-year-old action teenager is facing murder charges connected to the death of his mother and brother. Prosecutors say that Arjan Aravind recently used ChatGPT to search for theoretical or fantasy stories about killing his family. Officers found Aravind's mother and 14-year-old brother dead inside of their family home on Tuesday. Police then arrested Aravind without incident in Wayland on Wednesday morning after an overnight search. Court officials say that Aravind is facing two counts of murder and is scheduled for arraignment in Concord District Court on Thursday. Records show that Rachel Rollins personally submitted nomination papers containing disputed signatures. The Boston Globe reports a Chelsea City Hall receipt listing Rollins as a person who delivered two sheets containing at least seven questionable signatures. Four city councilors and one state representative say that they never signed, while two other officials say that their name appears twice despite only signing once. Attorney General Andrea Campbell says that if she fraudulently qualified, Rollins should be removed from the September 1st primary ballot. Multiple agencies responded on Wednesday to help find a missing person. Tory Gates reports.
2: East Ham police were called just after 1 a.m. on Wednesday for a 17-year-old male who had left a home near Boat Meadow Beach the previous day and had not returned. Police and fire crews were assisted by agencies that included Barnstable County's Tech Rescue Team, State Police, and the Coast Guard. The water and marshy area, plus the teenager's not being familiar with the region, led to the enhanced response. The individual was located at around 4 a.m. near Samoset Road and was not injured. I'm Tory Gates.
1: And in sports, the Red Sox extended their losing streak to five games after losing to the Blue Jays yesterday, 6-4 in Toronto. Boston will try to avoid the sweep in the series finale today, with first pitch scheduled for 3 p.m. I'm Brian Berner, News Radio 95, WXTK.
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8: Busier traffic continues at both the Bourne and Sagamore bridges, traveling on to the Cape with under 5-minute delays. Also construction on Route 6 between Salt Pond and Depot. Also on Woods Hole Road between Crane and Shining Sea Bikeway. No crashes. I'm Gina Genesis.
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34: The parts your car will ever need, Rock Auto. Now, your look at the 1 degree outside weather network forecast for Cape Cod and the islands.
12: 1 degree outside Weather Network meteorologist Danielle Noyce with your forecast. Showers, downpours, even a storm possible, then breaks of sun. High temperatures around 80 this afternoon. Gradual clearing tonight, lows in the mid-60s, then a beautiful couple of days. Sunshine, low humidity, highs around 80 tomorrow, mid-70s on Saturday with a north wind 10 to 15 miles per hour. For the only forecast you need to know, download our free 1 degree outside weather app on the App Store and Google Play.
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34: 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Beep, beep, beep, beep,
0: yeah. Welcome back, everybody. 23 minutes in front of 8 o'clock. I'm Ed Lambert, 508-775-9985. 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Backyard Foley's. I got a couple of emails saying how old you must be to be complaining about somebody that's providing great entertainment, great music, great sound down in Dennisport and bringing life back to Dennisport again. You know, it's one of those unintended consequences, apparently, everybody, about Backyard by Foley's. Of they're looking at that, we got to get people down here to Dennisport, liven up the area a little bit. They got the permits. And all of a sudden, it's too much noise, too much, everybody having too much of a good time. I swear to God, I'd be looking at it probably different if I was 30 years old rather than in the 70s. But that's the way it is. I found it interesting that so many people showed up. Well, not that many, 50, 60, 70 people. That's a lot. That showed up about the hearing on the on Backyard at Foley's and the noise and everything else and the... and how they're dealing with managing the traffic and the managing the people, et cetera, et cetera. But I was interested when I read the article in the Cape Cod Times that said if the residents were hoping for relief, they left unsatisfied. No changes to the license could be made, according to member Chris Lambden, who was serving as chairman of the meeting two nights ago. People have said the select board have already made up their minds. So what the select board is saying, what Chris Lambden is saying, hey, sorry, everybody, this is what we got, this is what you're going to put up with. I found that an interesting way of saying, why don't we sit down with Backyard by Foley's and see if what we can do to ameliorate some of the problems. Apparently, this unnerving noise all the time being unbearable. Traffic, intoxicated people leaving the property, people parking all over Dennisport where they shouldn't. They said that they would work on signs to help the traffic come up with a valet parking plan. All of this should have been done before the fact. Anyway, Backyard at Foley's, everybody seems to be having a good time going there. The neighbors are not that happy. 508-775-9985. Email me at it. You can remember the times here in the Cape back in the 70s and 80s. Raucous. How about over at Puffer Belly's? But anyway, it was Backyard at Foley's. I haven't been there. I probably will not get there this year either. But some people are having a good time. Other people are really ticked off. 508, but as Lynn said, hey, Ed, give me some money and I'll fix any problem you got. 508-775-9985. Email me, Ed, at 95WXTK.com. About the lottery, Judy in West Barnesville said, Ed, good morning. While I agree it seems unfair for one person to win the entire jackpot, all who buy a ticket have an equal chance to win. Somehow changing the system for more people to win, to me, is redistribution of wealth. You? Nah, If the lottery was set up, and I don't know how you'd set it up, so you could, I mean, maybe less numbers, I don't know, but there's less pool of numbers, so it's not 1 in 300 million. Everybody would still have a fair chance of winning. I don't see the redistribution of wealth. I see it of wouldn't it be great? And I don't have it take anything back from someone who played the right numbers, you know, 4, 26, 66, 67, 68, and 9, 69 and 9. But you think about it, and maybe if you had one company, you know, with 100 people in the company, everybody putting in a couple of bucks to buy tickets, That's what I used. We used to do with when we were in different companies. We were worth it. When the jackpot got up there, we'd get 5 or 10 people to put up bucks, and we'd go out and buy QuickBooks and spread the wealth that way. But I don't know, Judy. I don't have to take anything back from someone winning all that kind of dough. But yeah, I mean, there, you'd wish there could be a lottery with the and I guess there is in a sense. Judy, when you take a look at the scratch tickets, you know, some of the scratch tickets, they have 4, 5, 6, 7 winners of the major prize. So you all have an equal chance of winning $1 million or whatever it might be. Anyway, 508-775-9985. Email me, ed@95wxtk.com. Got a couple of emails. I was reading in the Cape Cod Times, everybody, about they have a highlight of who's running for what. And they have the, you know, different challenges that different people are running for different things. And I was reading the newspaper, and I somehow I got to the point of I was reading in the Cape Cod Times about all the different people running for different offices. And they talked about Adam Hoge running for county commissioner, Dan Gessen running for county commissioner, Eric Schwab running a there's going to be a primary for Democrats with Gessen, Schwab, and Ron Bergstrom. But I was when I was reading the articles about the different guys and what they are standing for, I'm said to myself, why are who is writing these newspaper articles, and why are we not getting the full story of what each one stands for? You know, Adam Hoge or Dan Gessen or Eric Schwab, these are all county commissioner seats, okay? And it was funny because going through it, I was reading about Dan Gessen. Dan is the from Falmouth, all right? He's the Falmouth representative in the Assembly of Delegates, and one of the four candidates seeking a seat for the Board of Regional Commissioners across for the County of Barnesville. And I was reading the article written by one of the writers from Cape Cod Times, U.S. Today Network, and it talks about Dan and about, you know, who he is and, you know, where his folks came from, Russia, and he's concerned about, you know, keep people living on Cape, and he's worried about young people and a three-member board executive. And it goes on and on about Dan Gessen. But one of the things that blew me away more than anything else was the fact that Dan Gessen, all right, in talking about the quote-unquote housing crisis on Cape Cod, all right, he's the guy from the delegate from Barnesville County Assembly in Falmouth wants a new tax, the surtax. He wants a tax on year-round housing. Raising a tax, all right, additional tax on properties that are not occupied as primary residents that are worth over $1 million. This home rule petition by Dan, all right, would impose an annual surcharge for every $500 on properties assessed over $1 million. I mean, it would be horrendous. And this whole thing of what he wants to do about creating a Cape Cod year-round housing fund is right up the alley of Senator Sear and Senator Fernandez. And I'm saying to myself, Dan, and we can get him on, Bob. Dan's welcome to come on. But this is not the way to solve a, quote, problem of housing on Cape Cod by taxing people more for the houses that they live in. But this whole thing about the housing pressures and Seasonal Community Act and all this BS that I want to give towns the tool. No, you don't. You want to tax the hell out of people, Dan. But what my point is, this is one of the hallmarks of Dan Gessen of taxing the hell out of people here on the Cape or anywhere, all right, for properties that are assessed over $1 million, which today are tons of properties on Cape Cod ever since COVID. But the write-up in the newspaper, take a look at it, everybody, you're not going to hear word one about that. It's almost like the reporters were told, okay, yeah, I'll give you an interview with the Cape Cod Times about I'm, but don't mention the fact that I'm proposing a taxing $1 million vacation homes to support year-round residents. Don't mention that, okay? You can talk about everything else, how great guy I am, and I come out of the school of Julian Sear, and I come out of the school of Dylan Fernandez, and I'm a Democrat, progressive Democrat, but I don't know. Dan, give me a call, all right? Tell me you're going to stand on your own 2 feet on this, and that you're not going into the, hey, we progressive Democrats have got the House, we got the Senate, now we want to take over the county. Impose an annual surcharge on properties assessed over $1 million. Can you imagine? You're talking about the home in Brewster that 10 years ago was assessed at $499,900. Now it's assessed over $1 million. We're going to get you. All right? We're going to get you. I don't know. It's just somehow I get the feeling that nobody wants to tell you the whole story, no matter what you're talking about, whether you're talking about Housing Assistance Corporation and the regional homeless shelter on West Main Street, or whether you're talking about Dan and what he wants to, the tax he wants to bring to Barnesville County. Nobody will write it up. It somehow bothers the hell out of me when I hear stuff like that. 508 and read stuff like that, leaving out very significant portions of what they want to do. 508-775-9985. Email me, edit95wxtk.com. Let me take a quick break. I'll be back. Hang on.
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20: We're talking about peacocks.
21: 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The peahen is the female. They are not native to the United States, although they thrive in coastal, warmish areas.
20: So when you see that thing fully displayed, when that peacock wants to have a little good time with a peahen, that thing may go 5 to 7 feet in every direction.
21: 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Again, the peacocks will use it to try to ward off or intimidate trespassers in their territory, but for the most part, the whole thing is to impress the peahens.
20: 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Mm-hmm. Science has discovered semi-recently those vibrations are in lockstep with the peafowl's head feathers that they used to think were just for show, but mm-hmm. now they realize they vibrate at the same intensity and that they can actually, you know, sort of feel when those tail feathers are vibrating in their direction through their head feathers.
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0: Welcome back, everybody. About 4 minutes in front of 8 o'clock. After 8:30, by the way. I'm going to be talking to Mike Minogue. You're going to be calling in. Do you have any questions, send them to me, pertinent questions for Mike, and we'll try to get him to answer some of the questions. He's on the run. He's got 84,000 things already signed up, but he said, yeah, I'll come on for half an hour with you, Ed, and talk to the people and tell everybody what's going on. So Mike Minogue will be he's running for governor after the 8:30 news. 508-775-9985. James in Monument Beach said, Ed, you're talking about Gessen and anybody else. I, for one, will never vote for any Democrat for any office, period. The Democrats have betrayed the working man and are congenital liars. I understand what you're saying, James. And what I'm looking for is in talking to somebody about what they're going to be doing when they're running is to try to get the truth. The reporters just don't have it today. You know, you listen to the Cape Cod Times, the different reporters, they try to do a good job, but they're all leaning one way or another. And if they find out that that Dan Gessen is proposing the same type of program that Mom Donnie is reporting, is trying to get into New York with his PA.Tear that's being challenged right now, they're not going to bring it up. And that's the thing that I have a problem with, is not bringing up something that's the elephant in the living room. 508-775-9985. Email me at 95wxdk.com. Tim said Dan Gessen is proposing the same program as Mondami. Yep. He said it was going to be only billionaires in New York that paid, but unveiled a list of tens of thousands of people who didn't meet the qualifications. Instead of fixing the problem, he's fighting in court because he needs to what he believes are billions of extra dollars coming to pay for his socialism and communism. Dan Gessen will do the same thing here. Right now, he said it's only second homes or people who are worth a billion. That's not true, all right? I don't want anyone to say that I'm going to have another tax, all right, an enoughness tax. You don't need that big house, and if you do, we're going to tax you for it. Baloney. Take it somewhere else. 508-775-9985. Email me, Ed, at 95WXTK951. Most people don't know, Ed, but socialism or communism have already been tried in the United States. This is an article in the Internet the first couple of years after the Pilgrims landed in Plymouth. They tried it. It was a dismal failure. Finally, Governor Bradford changed the system and gave everybody their own land to work, and they were allowed to keep most of what they made rather than turning it over. It worked all these years later. It's still working. God, please save us from these communists. They're gaining ground because it just sounds so good, Tim. It does. It just sounds too good. We're not going to be doing that at all. 508-775-9985. Email me at 95wxdk.com. We're going to take a quick break for the 8 o'clock news. We've got a lot more coming up on the other side. I met, including Julian Sear, The Freedom to Read. We'll talk about that when we come back. I'm Ed Lambert.
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3: Iran says President Trump's wrong.
5: I'm Dave Anthony, Fox News, insisting the Strait of Hormuz remains blocked after months of attacks on ships. The president says the U.S. controls the strait.
9: The goal here is to ensure that Iran never has a nuclear weapon. And ultimately, this is going to be a tiered approach. They have to deal with the Strait of Hormuz first, and then ultimately enter into more detailed discussions about Iran's nuclear program. But as it relates to these Gulf countries, there is real concern about the escalation ladder and what happens if major strikes resume against Iran.
5: Fox's Trey Yingst also reports from Tel Aviv.
9: Israel is still carrying out limited strikes in both Lebanon and Gaza. On Wednesday, a senior Hamas commander was killed in one of those strikes.
5: There is also drama in the West Bank.
10: U.S. Ambassador to Israel Mike Huckabee condemning what he calls horrific terror against Palestinians in the West Bank by what he describes as Israeli terrorists after Israeli settlers besieged three Palestinian homes near Nablus, including one belonging to a dual U.S. citizen, trapping residents in their homes using rocks and tents and cutting off water and electricity.
5: That's Fox's Lillian Wu. The Army is investigating why an Apache helicopter crashed during a Fort Hood training flight, killing both soldiers on board. The ACLU is calling this a recipe for harm to the public. Amid all the anti-ICE protests, the Department of Homeland Security is going to provide electric shock gloves to immigration enforcement agents next year. Borders our Tom Holman just told Fox.
11: So the glove is, the latest thing they're looking at to help in situations. You've seen the videos in the past year and a half, the fights on the street where officers are overwhelmed. This would be a tool they can use to make someone compliant.
5: Weeks after Luigi Mangione goes on trial in New York on state murder charges and the shooting death of United's healthcare CEO Brian Thompson, there has been a hearing set up for tomorrow in the federal case against Mangione. He faces stalking charges and a trial on that next year. 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

0: have been called on to detail the deaths of her three young children. Court officials say that doctors with the state medical examiner's office delivered graphic testimony on Wednesday about the extent and nature of their injuries. Court officials say that court proceedings had to be stopped multiple times because Clancy would sob during the testimony from Dr. Renee Stonebridge and Dr. Barbara Olson. Clancy has admitted to killing her children, but her attorney is arguing an insanity defense due to Clancy's claims of postpartum psychosis. However, prosecutors contend that she acted intentionally and she should be held criminally responsible. A 17-year-old action teenager is facing murder charges connected to the death of his mother and brother. Prosecutors say that Arjun Aravind recently used ChatGPT to search for theoretical or fantasy stories about killing his family. Officers found Aravind's mother and 14-year-old brother dead inside of their family home on Tuesday. Police then arrested Aravind without incident in Wayland on Wednesday morning after an overnight search. Court officials say that Aravind is facing two counts of murder and is scheduled for arraignment in Concord District Court on Thursday. Multiple agencies responded on Wednesday to help find a missing person. Tory Gates reports.
1: East Ham police were called just after 1 a.m. on Wednesday for a 17-year-old male who had left a home near Boat Meadow Beach the previous day and had not returned. Police and fire crews were assisted by agencies that included Barnstable County's Tech Rescue Team, State Police, and the Coast Guard. The water and marshy area, plus the teenagers not being familiar with the region, led to the enhanced response. The individual was located at around 4 a.m. near Samoset Road and was not injured. I'm Tory Gates.
0: And in sports, the Red Sox extended their losing streak to 5 games after losing to the Blue Jays yesterday, 6-4 in Toronto. Boston will try to avoid the sweep in the series finale today, with first pitch scheduled for 3 p.m. I'm Brian Berner, News Radio 95, WXTK.
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5: Typical backups traveling onto the Cape at the Bourne and Sagamore bridges, under 5-minute delays. Use caution through construction on Woods Hole Road between Crane and Shining Sea Bikeway. No reported crashes across the Cape, just busier traffic. I'm Gina Genesis.
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2: Now, your look at the 1 degree outside weather network forecast for Cape Cod and the islands.
7: 1 degree outside Weather Network meteorologist Danielle Noyce with your forecast. Showers, downpours, even a storm possible, then breaks of sun. High temperatures around 80 this afternoon. Gradual clearing tonight, lows in the mid-60s, then a beautiful couple of days. Sunshine, low humidity, highs around 80 tomorrow, mid-70s on Saturday with a north wind 10 to 15 miles per hour. For the only forecast you need to know, download our free 1 degree outside weather app on the App Store and Google Play.
2: 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Beep, beep, beep,
8: beep, yeah. It's about 8 minutes after 8 o'clock. Good morning, everybody. I'm Ed Lambert. Good to have you on board. 508, fix that feedback, Bob. 508-775, thank you. 508-775-9985. Email me, edit95wxtk, .com. Hang on 2 seconds, everybody. I gotta. Okay, thanks. Thanks, Kristen. John said very quickly, let me get to the phones in a second. John said, Ed, maybe you already talked about it, but I just tuned in the show. Carolyn.

0: And Leavitt gave her 2 weeks' notice. There's so much more to the story, isn't there? She couldn't wait 2 years until his term was up. Something's fishy. John, I don't think so at all. Carolyn Leavitt is the youngest ever in the White House as a press secretary and has done a hell of a job over the last year and a half. But she just came back from baby leave, maternity leave. She's got a young baby that's only 3 months old. And I don't know how in heaven's name she was able to do it with just one kid. Now she's got two kids, the birth of her daughter, 3 months old. She can't, and nobody could handle that type of a situation, a work situation that demands 150% of your time, while at the same time being a mom to your young daughter at home. And she said that. She said that in order to be the best mom for my two kids at home, I did constant time, energy, attention required. And she said, I also, the White House press secretary would be the same type of thing, and I can't do both. So I chose family. And, John, I happen to agree with her decision. I really do. Family comes first. She's still going to be, what did the president say, a special advisor, all right? But she's got to spend time helping raise her family and a young three-month-old daughter. 508-775-9985. Email me, ed@95wxtk.com. Let's go to Barnstable. Sal, good morning. Thanks for holding. How you doing, Sal?
1: Good morning. How are you, Ed?
0: Good.
1: Hey, I just wanted to mention a few things that I'd like to put a bug in Mike Minogue's ear. I know he's military, so he probably understands this the best, is that we need to roll back and basically input New Hampshire's firearm laws into Massachusetts. That's number one. Number two, we want somebody that is going to kind of stick it to the Democrats and not jump in as a rhino, kind of like Charlie Baker was. And number three, work on the housing. And number four, go ahead and get rid of every Healey staffer and get rid of all these corrupt lefty liberals that have been running this state for too long.
0: Sal, I was writing things down. What did you say about rolling back a New Hampshire law? Which law?
1: The Massachusetts firearm laws. That Chapter 135. That's
0: yep.
1: One.
0: Yep.
1: And the other three that I mentioned. Those are
0: yep.
1: Like the four most top important.
0: The first thing that I would do, and I'll ask Minogue those questions, Sal. The first thing I do is that you're absolutely correct. Anyone in the administration, the Healey administration, will get their walking papers. Everyone. Every single one. I don't care whether you're talking about housing, whether you're talking about finance, ANF, or admin and finance, whether you're talking about the T. You know, everybody would be getting their pink slip, and we'd somehow change direction of management of what's going on. Housing is very important, but you can't tax people into housing. Sticking it to the legislature, like you said, I would try to work with the legislature knowing damn well they're going to screw me no matter which way I turn. So I'd be very aware of that. Rolling back the firearm, the 135, he could do something about that too. So those are the four things I think, and when we have Mike on after 8:30, let's see, make sure he covers those. All right, thanks, Sal. Good questions. 508-775-9985. Nancy said, "I got a question for Mike. How are you clearly and strongly going to define the contrast between you and Maura Healey? I need to know that." Okay, Nancy and Brewster, good question. I'll put that up to Minogue. Rick said, Ed, texting about Holmes, about Dan Gessen. Thanks for covering this money grab by Gessen and what he wants to put out there. Diggs and Sear do not represent the interests of the taxpayers who elected them. The media do not report the facts, and in fact, their facts are omissions and should be called malpractice. Thanks for covering this. Well, you know what, Rick? It really bothers me when a reporter from the Cape Cod Times is all sweetness and flowers about a candidate without acting like a real reporter and saying, wait a minute, Dan, wait a minute, what's this deal about the housing, all right? And taxing and stuff like that. Let people know what you want. I don't want someone to vote me in there. And I know that Dan is following in on the coattails of Sear and Fernandez and the other progressive Democrats. I don't consider Kip Diggs a progressive Democrat. I don't consider Kip Diggs a good representative at all. Never mind who you got. You got Joe Glynn and you got Lampton and Yarmouth to take over that seat. Consider who you're voting for and what they're going to do. Forget about the notoriety. Ask questions. Stacy said, I want a question for Mike Minogue. How do you save Barnesville from two more extra high-voltage offshore wind cable landing projects? Well, first of all, Stacy, as you work with the local people and with the legislature, not to extend what Senator Sear and everybody wants to extend. For them, under their contractual regulations right now. I don't know. And really, like I said, letting go everybody in the Healey administration, start off by saying, okay, what are our alternatives for our alternative energy in Massachusetts? Gas, nuclear, everything else. Not this baloney about the Green New Deal. 508-775-9985. Email me at edit95wxtk.com. You read about the situation that has happened right now in with the State House and about Julian Sear. The governor has signed in what is called the Freedom to Read Law. The Freedom to Read Law is a new law that allows freedom to read, keeping library book bans out of Massachusetts school and libraries. They say it creates a clear, transparent process for reviewing library materials while strengthening protections for teachers and librarians. It says that the Freedom to Read, sponsored by Julian Sear and others, the Freedom to Read Act, is a expression of the fact that anybody and everybody can take this and go with it, that we are going to protect students' freedoms to read and keeping book bans out of Massachusetts schools and library. What it tells us, and this is where I get a kick out of it, where this legislation created by Julian Sear and others ensures that families and community members continue to have a voice when they have concerns about library materials, while establishing an open local process for reviewing book decisions. But it also protects librarians and educators who make library selections in good faith. How do you tell that? Good faith. It reinforces social decision-making. What does that mean? And establish a consistent statewide standard so every community follows the same fair process. Now, how is Mike Minogue or Brian Schwartzleaf going to differ than Governor Healey on something like this? Governor Healey said Massachusetts is home to the first library, public school, and university. We have always believed that our communities are stronger when people, especially young people, have access to knowledge and a free exchange of ideas. This bill is about protecting the freedom to read, to learn, to ask difficult questions, and to encounter ideas that we might agree or disagree with. At a time when President Trump is defending education and trying to censor any ideas that he doesn't agree with, it is more important than ever that states step up to the lead, and that's what we're doing in Massachusetts. I was reading all the BS that other people have written, all right, for the Lieutenant Governor Kim Driscoll or the governor or anybody else. Elementary and Secondary Education Commissioner Pedro Martinez. This legislation will equip our fantastic librarians and teachers to continue doing their jobs and to provide students with a wide world view rather than one that is restricted. The law signed by Governor Maura Healey today, said Senator Scheer, is a vital shield against the alarming rise in attempts to ban books in our schools and the library. Senator Scheer, can you give me this alarming rise in attempts to ban books in our schools and libraries and what these books are of an alarming rise? Email me. I'm going down the list, by the way, of everybody that is lauding what Senator Scheer and what Governor Healey have signed into effect, shaping our communities, legislation protecting the freedom to read. Intellectual freedom is increasingly being challenged by the president. Free expression are essential to healthy democracy. Representative Adam Scanlon, I'm proud to see the governor signing into law that protects free expression and freedom to read in libraries across the Commonwealth. Chairman of the Joint Committee on Tourism and Arts and Cultural Development says libraries are an invaluable space for learning, education, and in rural parts of the state, thriving democracy. Grateful to have an opportunity to work with Julian Scheer and others to move this bill favorably. Chairman of Joint Tourism and Culture. And I'm going down the list, everyone. Schools and libraries and library material must be based on educational value and age appropriateness. Challenge materials cannot be removed from a library without a vote of the local school committee, and only current students, parents, or guardians of current students and school staff may request that library materials may be reconsidered.
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10: In the NBA, the LA Lakers have new owners at a record price of $12.5 billion. The sale will still need to be approved by the NBA's Board of Governors, and that process can take several weeks. The next board meeting is set for September in New York. The new owners are Josh Kushner, businessman and owner of a venture capital firm, and Bob Iger, former two-time CEO of Disney. Kushner currently holds a minority ownership stake in the Miami Heat and will need to sell that before the sale can go through. Elsewhere in the league, former MVP, nine-time All-Star, and the career leader for triple-doubles, Russell Westbrook, is retiring after 18 seasons in the NBA. And in baseball, the San Diego Padres completed a sweep of the league-leading Brewers with a walk-off 4-3 extra innings win, and in a month's time have leapfrogged six teams to now sit in a playoff position as the number two wildcard team ahead of the Phillies and the Diamondbacks. I'm Andy West with your iHeartRadio Sports Report.
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12: Welcome back, everybody. I'm Ed Lambert. Mike Minogue will be joining me after the 8:30 news. 508-775-9985. Email me, edit95wxdk.com. Got some questions for Mike. But also, we're talking about the bill that was the Freedom to Read bill, which is a Trojan horse, in my opinion. But we'll get into that in a minute. Let's go to Thelma. Susan, good morning. You're an XDK. Hi, Susan.
13: Good morning, Ed. Can you hear me?
12: I sure can.
13: Hello?
12: Hi, Susan. Susan, how you doing?
13: Hello, can you hear me?
12: I can hear you, Susan. How are you?
13: Oh, great. I'm good. Ed, I've been on your show many times talking about the Protect the Kids, the reading, the porn in the school. This mm-hmm. is directly attacking our citizens' bill. And if you remember, in Falmouth, we were all attacked by people like this Congressman, Dylan Sayers, and they want to destroy our kids. Our bill got put to study. It's not dead. But all these, I call them, radical, extreme, democratic communists. They just want to destroy the family. And then you wonder why our children are so confused with the gender confusion and all the, you know, young sex, and thus the abortions, right?
12: Yeah. I mean,
13: I just want to remind everyone, this woman who pretends to be a priest, Nell, at the Mashpee, the Wacoit Church, right? Mm-hmm. Dresses up as a priest. She came with a busload of people. And they were all banging on our windows, attacking us. That woman is not a Christian. Satan is alive and well. And it all goes back to what many of your other callers have been saying over the week about losing faith in Christianity. This is all so evil. And shame on Maura Healey. Shame on her. More destructive bills.
12: Shame on Julian Sear. Shame on all the Democrats that voted for this. Shame on all the BS that's out there, Susan, telling us what a great thing this is. Protecting free expression and freedom to read in libraries across Massachusetts. It's all BS. And I'll get into it.
13: And all the local bookstores, that are, you know, advertising. We got attacked by a bookstore in Falmouth. You know, they won. They were, like, thrilled that, you know, we got beat up at that meeting in March of 2025. I remember myself, Pam Bidell, and Dee Dee Dorrington.
12: Yep. No, I do remember the meeting.
13: Yeah, disgraceful.
12: But that's how they do it. They beat you.
13: Yep,
12: if they could have, all right, they would have tarred and feathered you. If they could have.
13: Oh, they would. Yeah. Oh, it was unsafe. the police had to be called in. And to think that you have a woman dressed up as a priest with a busload of people, and when she leaves, and her name is Nell, for anybody that thinks she's a Christian, goes out, and when the meeting finished, she said, "We won." Who does that?
12: People that hate you and hate your point of view. Thanks for the call, Susan. We'll be talking more about this morning after I talk with Mike Minogue. Thanks for the call, Susan. I'm Ed Lambert. Quick break. I'll be right back.
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8: Good morning. I'm Brian Berner with this WXTK news update. As the murder trial of Lindsay Clancy continues, medical examiners have been called on to detail the deaths of her three young children. Court officials say that doctors with the state medical examiner's office delivered graphic testimony on Wednesday about the extent and nature of their injuries. Court officials say that court proceedings had to be stopped multiple times because Clancy would sob during the testimony from Dr. Renee Stonebridge and Dr. Barbara Olson. Clancy has admitted to killing her children, but her attorney is arguing an insanity defense due to Clancy's claims of postpartum psychosis. However, prosecutors contend that she acted intentionally and she should be held criminally responsible. A 17-year-old action teenager is facing murder charges connected to the death of his mother and brother. Prosecutors say that Arjun Aravind recently used ChatGPT to search for theoretical or fantasy stories about killing his family. Officers found Aravind's mother and 14-year-old brother dead inside of their family home on Tuesday. Police then arrested Aravind without incident in Wayland on Wednesday morning after an overnight search. Court officials say that Aravind is facing two counts of murder and is scheduled for arraignment in Concord District Court on Thursday. Records show that Rachel Rollins personally submitted nomination papers containing disputed signatures. The Boston Globe reports a Chelsea City Hall receipt listing Rollins as a person who delivered two sheets containing at least seven questionable signatures. Four city councilors and one state representative say that they never signed, while two other officials say that their name appears twice despite only signing once. Attorney General Andrea Campbell says that if she fraudulently qualified, Rollins should be removed from the September 1st primary ballot. Multiple agencies responded on Wednesday to help find a missing person. Tory Gates reports.
9: East Ham police were called just after 1 a.m. on Wednesday for a 17-year-old male who had left a home near Boat Meadow Beach the previous day and had not returned. Police and fire crews were assisted by agencies that included Barnstable County's Tech Rescue Team, State Police, and the Coast Guard. The water and marshy area, plus the teenagers not being familiar with the region, led to the enhanced response. The individual was located at around 4 a.m. near Samoset Road and was not injured. I'm Tory Gates.
8: And in sports, the Red Sox extended their losing streak to five games after losing to the Blue Jays yesterday, 6-4 in Toronto. Boston will try to avoid the sweep in the series finale today, with first pitch scheduled for 3 p.m. I'm Brian Berner, News Radio 95, WXTK.
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3: It's been a stop-and-go ride traveling onto the Cape at the Bourne Bridge and also at the Sagamore Bridge. Expect typical slowdowns, but under five-minute delays. 28 is busiest through Falmouth and T-Ticket, also through Mashpee and Kituit. Route 6 Mid-Cape Highway is clear. I'm Gina Genesis.
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1: Now, your look at the 1 degree outside weather network forecast for Cape Cod and the islands.
24: 1 degree outside Weather Network meteorologist Danielle Noyce with your forecast. Showers, downpours, even a storm possible, then breaks of sun. High temperatures around 80 this afternoon. Gradual clearing tonight, lows in the mid-60s, then a beautiful couple of days. Sunshine, low humidity, highs around 80 tomorrow, mid-70s on Saturday with a north wind 10 to 15 miles per hour. For the only forecast you need to know, download our free 1 degree outside weather app on the App Store and Google Play.
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25: Thank you, Bill. 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
27: Welcome back, everybody. I'm Ed Lambert, 23 minutes in front of 9 o'clock, 508-775-9985. Email me, ed at 95wxtk.com. One of the two people running for governor, Republican governor for the governor of Commonwealth of Massachusetts, Mike Minogue, is joining me this morning. Mike, welcome to the show. How you doing, Mike?
28: I'm good. How are you, Ed?
27: I'm good. A couple of questions for you, specifically from our listeners. Specifically, Mike, how are you clearly and strongly going to define the contrast between you and Maura Healey?
28: Well, Ed, I think the first contrast is that I'm the only outsider. I'm not part of the political establishment, and people want something new because they know we're last in job growth, we're second worst in debt, and things aren't working. So I'm going to define it based on results. But also, part of not being in the political establishment is I'm not for corruption, giving out contracts to my political friends, and I'm all for auditing not just the legislature, but the $70 billion entire budget. And our campaign is built to win. Don't let people gaslight you that we can't win. We are going to win because we've got the volunteers, the message, the organization, and the financial resources. I have more cash on hand now than Maura Healey. And the political establishment knows that I can win, so they've already put over $1 million against me in August, right? The primary is not even done. They're already doing it. And they're doing that, Ed, because I'm calling them out for their corruption and incompetence on jobs, energy, and the audit. And the example of Springfield, where we built a $2 billion courthouse that didn't even meet the request for proposal, that the cost of the landlord improvements would be on the contractor. There's not a building in Boston that's worth $2 billion. And this is so corrupt, and Maura Healey is double downing on it, just like she has been avoiding doing the audit of the legislature. She's not a leader. She's not a manager. And I'm the only one that has the common sense and business background to come in and have government accountability, lower affordability by investing in innovation around natural gas pipelines, grow jobs, which includes manufacturing. I've actually created more jobs at Abiomed than she's created as the governor. And in fact, it's negative job growth for private. But she's added 20,000 plus jobs to local and state in the Commonwealth, which is ridiculous. And last is, I will keep communities safe. I will uphold the law. I will not allow Massachusetts to be a sanctuary state. And I will not have free right to shelter for illegal immigrants and free education, health care, and cash cards. That's for our citizens. And I'm a compassionate person, but we cannot bankrupt our people and tax them to death by paying for things that we can't afford.
27: Mike, one of the things you just said, you're going to free us from the right to shelter. And one of the questions from one of the listeners from Donna said, Ed, what kind of impact can you, as governor, have on a totally democratically controlled state, which goes to things like right to shelter, et cetera, Mike?
28: Because I'm a leader, and I know what the Constitution says, and I'm going to enforce it. So first of all, the law for right to shelter was put in the 80s. It says citizens in the law, and it was designed for homeless veterans, and I'm a veteran, so I support that, and it was designed for single moms with kids. And I visited more homeless shelters, and I do more programs. Actually, I've done this for the last decade with my foundation, time and money. So I'm aware of those centers. And I don't need the legislature to uphold the law, and I will enforce it. The same is true with sanctuary state. That's against the law. I don't need the legislature. That is something I will enforce, and I will cooperate with local, state, and federal authorities for the safety of our citizens and our law enforcement. And it's absolutely defies common sense that when we have an illegal immigrant, MS-13, violent drug dealer, and we have them in custody in a jail, that we will not just turn them over to the DEA to be deported from our country, and that would mean that ICE doesn't have to go into neighborhoods and expose anyone to risk, but yet we release them back into the streets to terrorize our people. If one person is injured, that's too many. If one person dies of fentanyl overdose, that's too many. That is the primary job of the governor. And I will protect you and your family, and I will never put party politics above the safety of the citizens. And the problem with Maura Healey is she hates the other side more than she loves our citizens and will protect your safety.
27: How is your message resonating throughout the state, Mike? I hear what the passion in your voice. I also hear Democrats laughing in their beer as they go to the bank and put a little bit more dough in there, as long as they support Healey. We see it here on the Cape with our legislature, for the most part here on Cape Cod. But how is your message resonating, not only in Boston, where the fraud, waste, and abuse is so high, but in other cities too, Lawrence and Lowell and Springfield and Worcester and Northampton? I mean, what are people saying? Why do we need Minogue, where everybody's fat, dumb, and happy, and my cousin got another job? You know? How do
28: because
27: you change?
28: No one thinks they're fat. No one thinks they're fat, dumb, and happy, except the political establishment giving each other million-dollar contracts that's corrupt and incompetent. And they're not laughing. They're attacking me. I'm Massachusetts Mike, and I only care about Massachusetts citizens and our business here. That's why they're attacking me. And what they're not laughing about is that 65% of the Commonwealth is independent and unenrolled. And the last thing they want is another politician, or worse, the same one. That's why I have the biggest turnouts. That's why there's a lot of followers and a lot of I've also been on TV for now months. And when I'm downtown or I'm out west and I walk around and I do man on the streets everywhere I go, constantly I have people say to me, I'm voting for you and I'm a Democrat. Or I'm voting for you, and I've been unenrolled, but I'm going to vote for you in the primary. And it's because they're seeing that they can't afford their energy bill, right? We have people that are getting energy bills of $1,000 plus a month. They're seeing their friends leave the state. If they're young, they're seeing their friends, and they grew up here, and they're realizing, I'm never going to be able to afford a house until I'm 40-something years old. And I'm going to have to probably leave and go to New Hampshire or Tennessee or the Carolinas. And we are seeing 60% of the mass exodus are people between the ages of 25 and 44. So our listeners that are out there, if you voted for the audit, I'm going to get it done. I'm running for the audit party. It's public record that I supported Diana DeSaglio to help get the audit done and to help get her legal representation. I also helped create the federal scholarship tax credit, a nationwide law that if the governor opts in, will transform education and bring in almost $1 billion plus to grants that 80% of the parents, 80% of your listeners right now that have kids in school will qualify for. And don't believe the lie. It does not hurt public education at all. In fact, some of the grants will go to public school kids that the parents will use for tutoring, for resources, or for transportation. So people know we're on the wrong path. They feel it. They see it. And we're almost last in every metric for the first time ever. We're last in most expensive car insurance, home insurance. We're second worst in debt per person. We're last in private job growth. We have the most expensive health care, commercial insurance. I mean, we're last in everything. If it wasn't for Massachusetts, we wouldn't have a place. And the opportunity for everyone is, what do you have to lose? You can't be worse than last. I will come in, I will create jobs, and that's one of the things we desperately need in Massachusetts. But manufacturing jobs are great jobs.
27: When you see bills come to your desk as Governor, Mike, for instance, the recent bill that everybody clapping in the background for Maura Healey saying it's okay to have an abortion right up to birth, or this recently, the freedom of expression, the right to read laws that are coming in, everybody's talking about the freedom to read, all the different things that we're seeing that our legislature, our progressive legislature, Democrat legislature brings up. How many of the bills are you going to sign? How many are you going to override? How many are going to be voted in with the override of your signature? What do you think, Mike?
28: Let me throw in
27: Chapter 135, too, on top of it all.
28: Sure. Let me just say at a high level, what I've learned running for office, because I am not a politician, I will be a public servant, I will not take a salary, I do not need any, since I'm also raising money, matching, and putting in some of my own money, I'm not beholden to anyone other than the citizens, and that means I can fight for you. And what I've learned in running for office is that the politicians want us to hate each other. They want to divide us. They want us to take extreme positions because they don't solve problems. And these are problems we can solve. So if you go down the list of what we should be talking about is, how do we grow jobs in manufacturing? How do we lower our energy costs? Maura Healey, as the AG, stopped the gas pipelines. The places that pay in America 10 to 12 cents per kilowatt hour are places that have natural gas pipelines. We are now 39 cents and growing, and it's going to get worse. And it also means that it's going to impact every winter. Some kid in Southie is going to have a trouble paying his heating bill, so that we can augment a rich couple in the Cape to put solar panels on their roof. That doesn't make sense. We've spent $4 billion on wind and solar, and we get less than 6% of our energy from it today. We get actually 20% of our energy from nuclear in the Seabrook facility in New Hampshire. So I'm going to invest in natural gas pipelines. I'm going to do the things that improve and lower the cost to live in Massachusetts. That's the role the government is supposed to do. And on all these things, they want these extreme positions, which I think is sad, it's despicable, it's not what America is about. And we need to get back to common sense with compassion. And as a leader, I will do that, and I will always make my integrity the important thing, that I'm doing things for the best for the people. 2 years into the next term, we're going to have a new president. And in a way, I don't care as far as party politics. I'll never let party politics impact. When I go to D.C., I'm going to do what's in the best interest of our people, our entrepreneurs and businesses. And then specifically on things around energy, you know, you have to bring in natural gas pipelines. We have to invest on things like repealing 135. What Maura Healey did was she bypassed citizens' referendum. She put in something to take away your rights and your feedback, and I support the Second Amendment. I'm also opposed to the politics of offshore wind because I'm an engineer and I'm objective and I can look at the numbers. It's the most expensive and inefficient way to get energy. Most of the materials and businesses come from China, and it destroys our fishing industry and marine life.
27: So I think
28: these are things that we have to get back to, common sense, and I'm going to, most importantly, I'm going to audit the numbers. I'm going to go after that corruption and fraud, and some of that money is going to come right back to the taxpayers. Some of that money is going to go back to the towns and cities. In fact, I think that the Dems are so scared that I'm going to win, they're trying to change the clause in the Constitution, the 62F, because I'm going to use that. And if I can cut and save money on expenses, remember, we're over $70 billion in our budget right now, and I can grow revenue by working with entrepreneurs and businesses and get them to invest and recruit more, the surplus goes back to the taxpayer. They don't want that. They want to keep that money for their ideology project.
27: Okay.
28: And they want to give it to their friends. Like a $2 billion building in Springfield needs to be overturned. I will save that alone. I'll save over $1 billion. And we're going to get back to common sense, and we're going to lower how much you have to pay to live in Massachusetts.
27: What are you going to do to stop the windmills off Cape Cod from the high voltage and the EMFs coming in? I know it's something that you just said that you would fight against, but what the hell can you do about it?
28: Well, first of all, we're funding a lot of those projects with tax dollars. We a third of your energy bill is going into the ideology of the wind and solar. And after two decades and over $4 billion, we now have 6% of our energy from wind and solar. The first thing we have to also do is get rid of the net zero, which is coming, and is also a fictitious goal, even though our legislature put it into law. And what it means is that in 6 years from now, we're supposed to have 70% of our power in the state from wind and solar. It's impossible. We're at 6%. And there's not a single, this is an interesting thing, there's not a single manufacturing facility that runs only on wind and solar. There's not a single hospital that runs on wind and solar. So why would we try to run our entire state? It's like saying we're going to go fly on a plane that's powered with solar. It's a fictitious idea, and it's not even cheap anymore. And natural gas is something America is abundant with. It's clean, safe, and reliable, and we just need to connect to the pipelines in Connecticut, Pennsylvania, or New York, or all of the above.
27: Kelly said, hey, Ed, would you please ask Mike? I live here on the Cape. I'm from the North Shore. But we've seen very little of Mike Minogue on Cape Cod during the campaign. Short sleeve is everywhere, all right, in everybody's face. I'm going to vote for Mike. I want to, but I need a guarantee first. He's not going to throw Cape Cod out with the garbage. What do you think?
28: Okay, so first of all, I've been in the Cape almost every week for the last 6 weeks, so I just ask everyone to follow me on Instagram so you can see where I am, Mike Minogue at MA. Last week I was in the Cape and I went out lobster fisherman with Dave, and I've met with the Lobster Fishermen Association multiple times. I did 3 hours in a boat, and it was great. I had so much fun. We got over 40 lobster. I've met in New Bedford. I've been down there. I know that's not the Cape, but I've been down there for the scalloping industries. I've also met with the fishing industries down there as well as in Gloucester. I'm going to be there tomorrow at the Yarmouth House for a Women for Minogue event at 2 p.m. I'm going to be there Saturday in Barnstable, and I'm going to be, like I said, I've been there. It's been almost every other week I've been down there. I'll continue to be down there. Plus, I've been in Duxbury and Plymouth, and I'm all over the state. So I recognize I got to go places. I got to meet people, because that's what I want people to see, is that I am Massachusetts Mike. I have solutions, and I'm not doing the campaign of smear tactics. I'm running a campaign with integrity, and I'm out working and out organizing all of them. The other day, I got up at 4:30. I was up in Lawrence feeding at the Cor Unum Center, which feeds the community breakfast. And then I ended up at the end of the day down in Nantucket, and then back home after midnight. So I'm running around. Please follow me on Instagram, and you'll see where I am.
27: Mike Minogue, thanks for joining us this morning. Appreciate it. Very little time we have with you. How do people get in contact with you, get signs and stuff like that? How do they do it quickly?
28: Thanks. Go to www.minogueforma.com if you'd like songs, request there. If you'd like to volunteer, request there. We're coming up now, getting ready to close out as far as getting the mail-in ballots and September 1st, but we're incredibly focused on November 3rd because this is the most important election in our lifetime. But the optimism is we can take back the Commonwealth and be again the best place to live, work, and raise a family.
27: Mike Minogue, thanks for joining me this morning. Good luck. Stay in touch, and we will also. All right? Good luck. Take care.
28: Dad.
27: Thanks for joining us. Take care.
28: Thank you.
27: It's Mike Minogue, everybody. Republican running for governor against the challenger, Brian Shortsleeve. I'm Ed Lambert. Quick break. I'll be right back.
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0: back, everybody. I'm Ed Lambert. Good to have Mike Minogue on. It's going to be interesting to see what happens in less than a month. Gene said, Ed, the Sandwich RTC would like to Mike Minogue know that we voted unanimously to endorse him for governor at our meeting two nights ago. Jane Kernan, director of the Women for Minogue, did a fantastic job talking about growing the coalition of women for Minogue. I got a question for Mike. What is the number one task when you become governor? A lot of the questions we were not able to ask him, but Gil said, Ed, would you ask Mike if he could repeal the worker and family mobility law to combat wrong-way drivers? Reform the automatic voter registration when people get a driver's license. Find a replacement for Bill Galvin. So many things, you guys, are wrong, that are just out of control. I don't know if you can do it all at once, but there's a ton of things that we need to have done in this Commonwealth, starting with different leadership and different focus. Allison Sagamore said, Ed, the new commission created by the Democrats that allow Muslims to run for any office en masse, it's unconstitutional, don't you think? I do. That's why I got tabled, Alice. According to the left, JD said you can have a politician that sells help or one that sells fear. Which one do you think fascism uses? Amazing. Look at it from the point of view, JD, of what the person who's running is saying. Anyway, coming up to 9 o'clock news, I'm Ed Lambert. I'll be back right after this. Hang on.
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2: I'm Dave Anthony, Fox News. That's what Iran's top joint military command just said after months of attacks on ships. This is the day after the president insisted the U.S. controls the strait.
3: With no diplomatic breakthroughs, tension remains high across the Middle East as questions loom about the future of the region and whether or not a deal can be reached on this critical waterway. The Persian Gulf Strait Authority, an Iranian government agency, said Wednesday claims in repeated posts by U.S. officials that the Strait of Hormuz is no longer blocked do not change the reality. The Strait of Hormuz remains blocked and will not be reopened until Iran's conditions are accepted.
2: Fox's Trey Yingston, Tel Aviv. Oil prices are down more than 2%, but at the gas pump, a 4-cent increase today. AAA's national average for regular $4.07 a gallon is the highest price in August ever. We just got another tame inflation update.
4: Inflation remained tame at the wholesale level. The PPI was flat.
2: In addition to no change in producer prices from June, Fox's Ginny Cassola reports the annual rate fell.
4: For the year ending in July, the PPI moderated to 4.7%.
2: The Army is trying to figure out what went horribly wrong on an Apache helicopter training flight that went down after takeoff from Fort Hood, killing both soldiers on board.
5: It was crashed into a field. You could tell it was a violent crash.
2: So violent, Bell County Sheriff's spokesman Cliff Coleman says it sparked a fire, forcing people to evacuate some homes. Luigi Mangione returns to court tomorrow in New York City, a hearing set up in the federal case against him weeks before Mangione goes on trial in state court, charged with murder in the 2024 shooting death of UnitedHealthcare CEO Brian Thompson.
6: There were reports at federal plea discussions earlier this summer, but those talks didn't go anywhere. So in federal court, he faces two counts of stalking and could spend up to life behind bars if convicted.
2: Fox's Chanley Painter. Somebody in Illinois may soon quit their job after striking it rich. The Powerball ticket they bought at a gas station in Quincy is worth just over $1 billion. 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
8: Good morning, I'm Brian Berner with this WXTK News Update. Records show that Rachel Rollins personally submitted nomination papers containing disputed signatures.

0: to the death of his mother and brother. Prosecutors say that Arjun Aravind recently used ChatGPT to search for theoretical or fantasy stories about killing his family. Officers found Aravind's mother and 14-year-old brother dead inside of their family home on Tuesday. Police then arrested Aravind without incident in Wayland on Wednesday morning after an overnight search. Court officials say that Aravind is facing 2 counts of murder and is scheduled for arraignment in Concord District Court on Thursday. Multiple agencies responded on Wednesday to help find a missing person. Tory Gates reports.
1: East Ham police were called just after 1 a.m. on Wednesday for a 17-year-old male who had left a home near Boat Meadow Beach the previous day and had not returned. Police and fire crews were assisted by agencies that included Barnstable County's Tech Rescue Team, State Police, and the Coast Guard. The water and marshy area, plus the teenagers not being familiar with the region, led to the enhanced response. The individual was located at around 4 a.m. near Samoset Road and was not injured. I'm Tory Gates.
0: And in sports, the Red Sox extended their losing streak to 5 games after losing to the Blue Jays yesterday, 6-4 in Toronto. Boston will try to avoid the sweep in the series finale today, with first pitch scheduled for 3 p.m. I'm Brian Berner, News Radio 95, WXTK.
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5: It's still busy through Falmouth and T-Ticket along 28. Also, between the Mashpee and Airport Rotaries, Route 6 is busiest at 134 in Dennis, and it's still backed up and busy at the Bourne and Sagamore bridges, but no reported crashes across the Cape. I'm Gina Genesis.
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7: This is Lee Habib, host of Our American Stories. 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
4: Now, your look at the 1 degree outside Weather Network forecast for Cape Cod and the islands.
8: 1 degree outside, Weather Network meteorologist Danielle Noyce with your forecast. Showers, downpours, even a storm possible, then breaks of sun. High temperatures around 80 this afternoon. Gradual clearing tonight, lows in the mid-60s, then a beautiful couple of days. Sunshine, low humidity, highs around 80 tomorrow, mid-70s on Saturday with a north wind 10 to 15 miles per hour. For the only forecast you need to know, download our free 1 degree outside weather app on the App Store and Google Play.
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10: Welcome back, everybody. Good morning. I'm Ed Lambert. Good to have you on board. 7 after 9, 508-775-9985. Email me, ed@95wxtk.com. Bob, can you tell the listeners one of the things that I wanted was to have the candidate Mike Minogue on with us to be able to take calls and to be on for about the same type of Brian Shortsleeve was on for a little over an hour. Mike was not able to do it. What did his people tell you?
11: After this short interview, they're going to look at the schedule and they're going to try to find a time that he can talk to us longer.
10: This was a little bit, we tried to get Mike on. I wanted to get him on sooner, but he was able to squeeze us in. So a lot of you that are saying, hey, we didn't have a chance to talk to him, or we didn't take calls, et cetera, we're going to try to do our damnedest to get him on again so that we can do that. One of our callers doesn't think that we treated each candidate the same. In other words, I treated Minogue differently than Brian Shortsleeve. I had Brian on for a little, almost twice as long that I had.

0: Mike on also. The Dohertys want to know why Mike Minogue won't debate Brian Shortsleeve. All right, it's a good question. We could ask them the next time. We had limited amount of time to do it this time. That'll be one of the questions for sure next time. Tim wants to know, Mike Minogue if he's receiving financial or any of the support for many of our current Republican representatives or establishment. Didn't get a chance to ask him that. All right, too. Stacy wants him to address mass voter fraud occurring in Massachusetts. Nancy wants him to talk about ICE and tax breaks for the elderly, abortion, illegal immigrants, teachers' unions, education scores, curriculum, fraud, energy bills, right up and down the line. This shows you what terrible shape we are in Massachusetts, everybody, when, you know, we have 84,000 things we need to have changed. We're not getting it in the Commonwealth of Massachusetts because the voters are the speakers. We don't get out and vote, and we are overwhelmed. We shouldn't be overwhelmed by the Democrats and their machines. Then so be it. The independents are huge in the Commonwealth of Massachusetts. But Christine says, good to hear Minogue, my kind of guy. I mean, you're going to get this type of reaction up and down the line. Peter said, not to be critical, but it seems we had Shortsleeve on for five times as long as we had Minogue. I could care less about Shortsleeve, but I'm sure I would have liked to have heard more specifics from Mike Minogue. He couldn't fit us in at this time around, Peter. That's what he said. That's why we only got him for like a little bit less than 20 minutes. Just curious. We will try to get him on for the length of time and open it up for the lines. All right? For people to ask the questions. I tried to funnel through as many questions I had. Nancy said, thanks for letting him talk. First time I've heard him talk, though. Tough. Keep it up, Mike. We need a fighter. 508-775-9985. From the left, JD said, this guy is doing nothing but pushing nonsense to the ignorant. He said he's not part of the establishment. LOL. Isn't that what Trump said? See, once again, everything gets brought back to Trump, you guys. It's amazing to me. Amazing. Let's go to, where are we going, Bob? To Hyannis. Crazy Josh. How you doing, Josh? How you doing this morning? Welcome to the show.
1: Good morning. Thank you. Happy Thursday. So, if you know the things I heard, blah, blah, blah. Minogue has a lot of money, more than Shortsleeve. And that doesn't make him a better man, okay, by any means. Because money doesn't mean anything. You're just able to get yourself out there more. I understand this. But what I don't understand is Mike Minogue was, you know, supporting Democrats for so long, and now he wants to run as a Republican. And I just don't see the switch. I don't see the switch. You know, like what made him want to not help Democratic convention and help Republican convention? I don't know.
0: Okay. Josh. It's a question you have. I wrote it down. If in fact you have supported Democrats in the past, what makes you think? Phrase that question for me, Josh, so somewhere I could put it to him. Go ahead.
1: Okay.
0: Ask.
1: Okay, this is Crazy Josh. How are you supporting major Democratic people that, you know, were very powerful?
0: Who?
1: And now you're like, I don't want to. Yeah, Minogue. And now I don't want to deal with that. I'm going to run Republican.
0: Who do you say he was supporting? Very powerful people. Who are you talking about?
1: Bill Clinton, Hillary Clinton.
0: All right.
1: The list goes on and on. But, I mean, not that that really matters. I just don't understand the switch. But Brian Shortsleeve, I believe the smaller guy, to be honest with you, is always the underdog and should be able to, you know, get on top. But there was one more thing I wanted to bring up, is the commercial that you play for Ethos Life Insurance. Ethos. Yeah. I'm Whitney, and my husband's dead after 3 months, and thank God we had life insurance. I'm so glad. Like, it's so fake, and then at the end, paid spokesperson, this, and that. And you're like, oh my God, it's like, when are we going to stop being fake? When are we going to stop being fake? That's my question.
0: Good question. Thanks for the call, Josh. Good question. 508-775-9985. Email me at 95wxtk.com. Family mobility law going the wrong way. Bill Galvin. Tim said, Ed, not only did you not get to ask Mike a question, different questions about why he was supposedly, this is going what Josh said, giving money to the Democrats like John Kerry and Hillary Clinton, but he also was on such short time today that he did not take too many questions and zero from the audience. Short sleeve is starting to look correct in that a man is running and hiding. Minot's got to change this attitude or perception. Tim, he was not able to take any questions. I didn't have time, so I just asked questions that people wrote in about. Eileen said, if listeners like what they heard from Mike Minot, come join us for a stand-up to support him for governor on Saturday the 22nd on the Route 6 rest area between exit 6 and 7, between 10 and 11:30 in the morning. Judy said, Ed, I enjoyed conversation with Mike. I did not get the feeling that he could not talk and debate. Shortsleeve mentioned multiple times that he cannot and will not debate him. It sounds sensible and knowledgeable in Massachusetts. I'm excited for us. I'll keep on listening to both candidates. Thanks, Judy. I think that's a reasonable position to take at this stage of the game. I really do. Oh, my God, voter fraud. Stacy, there's a ton of things you can talk about with voter fraud, too. I was talking to somebody yesterday, and they said, Ed, you know, you get an awful lot of the ads coming out that are going to be coming out. And I said, 2 weeks before the primary, September 3rd, back it up. That's when you're going to be inundated with TV and radio. Because everybody, you know, an awful lot of people are two-week voters. 2 weeks before the primaries, 2 weeks before November, 2 weeks before, and, you know, flood the airways with the ads, and that's when people are going to be listening. Because right now, I mean, we're still a little bit out. A little bit more than 2 weeks, not much. But once again, you're not going to, an awful lot of money is going to be spent 2 weeks before the September 3rd primaries. 508-775-9985. Let's head over to Tim Hickey. Tim is chairman of the Truro RTC. Tim, how you doing this morning?
2: Very good, Ed. Thanks for taking my call. How are you?
0: Good. How are you?
2: Great. Listen, I'd just like to respond to the fellow who just talked about donations. I've been all over the OCPF to see who donated to who. And, you know, Brian Shortsleeve donated to Andrea Campbell in 2022 to defeat Jay McMahon. Now, as companies go, if you look, there's companies like Ford Motor Company, Toyota, they all donated to Healey. It's because if you're a big company like Abiomed, to make it in a state like Massachusetts, you have to donate to the Democratic Party or the party who runs the state, and that's the Democrats.
0: All right. Crazy Josh was talking about the Clintons and John Kerry and stuff like that, Tim.
2: I found nothing about Clinton and donations, nothing about that. But he did support Trump, and he raised a lot of money for Trump, and that is Mike Minogue.
0: One of the things I wanted to ask you, as long as you called in, I received a couple emails from you about the midterm elections coming up. You said you paid the fee. You've sent follow-up emails to be part of the convention. You have been completely ignored by the Republican Party here in the Commonwealth. What do you do? What are you going to do about it?
2: I don't know. I'm driving to Texas, leaving on the 6th of September. staying with friends in Tyler, hoping that I get in the convention, which I applied to over months ago. And it's supposed to take place in Dallas on the 7th and 8th, I believe it is, of September. And I've already, you know, vested my travel. And if I don't get to go because Amy's ignoring my emails or Haley's ignoring my emails or they're just discombobulated over there at MassGOP, I'm just going to take that chance.
0: Wow. I'd be absolutely BS right now that I haven't heard word one from Healy, from Haley or Carnival or anybody. I really would.
2: No.
0: Is there not a phone call you can call at somebody?
2: I've tried finding numbers. I can't find any numbers. Direct line, if anyone can direct message me on the Republican Town Committee of Truro, either the website or on Facebook, that would be greatly appreciated. But they're not listening. And, of course, Judy Crocker is vice chair of MassGOP, and she might have something to do with it. She and I don't speak anymore because of what she did to me before the convention and what she said to me. So I don't know if she's got something to do with it or they're all split up, too.
0: So you think Judy's saying, screw him? Is that what you think?
2: Oh, she would. I don't know if she said it because I don't even know if she's communicating with Amy Carnevale, which is showing the sign of MassGOP being totally destroyed. And, you know, Haley is making videos like 3 or 4 a day every single minute I see her on there. But she's not, like, answering phone calls and answering emails or answering my emails. And I just don't get it.
0: Good enough. Tim, keep in touch, all right? And I hope to hear from somebody before you drive out to Texas, for God's sakes. We'll see.
2: Oh, one more thing. And
0: yeah.
2: You know, we fully supported and raised $5,000 from Mike Minogue as the RTC of Truro, and there's a lot of other RTCs that did the same on the Cape. And I've driven to see him, so people have to get off their high horse and get out and drive off Cape to see him sometimes. He can't be everywhere at once. He is kind of a Superman in my mind, but he can't be everywhere at once.
0: Good enough. Tim Hickey, thanks very much, Tim. You take care. Keep us informed what's going on. I'm Ed Lambert. Quick break. I'll be right back after this. Hang on.
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0: Well, Welcome back, everybody. I'm Ed Lambert. About 28 minutes after 9 o'clock. Down to Fairhaven, Steve. Thanks for holding. How you doing, Steve?
1: Hey, good morning, Ed. So the previous caller stole some of my thunder about who Minogue voted for. And I would just say to Crazy Josh, Josh, take a peek at OCPF and let me know who donated in less than 3-4 years to Andrea Campbell. Mm. Take a peek at it and how much money went to it. Okay, so, I mean, you gotta look at both sides. You just can't take what one person tells you. Okay? And that's the problem. The other problem I always had, Ed, and this used to stick in my craw when I was a state committee man going to the meetings, I'd listen to the people at the town committee say, hey, you know, how come the candidate, if we see the candidate here once, I said, first of all, it's a big state. Second of all, you want to get the candidates there more? Get your voting in primaries up above 50%. You'll see how fast, I don't care who the candidate is, Republican or Democrat, will show up to the area.
0: Which is true.
1: The state is huge.
0: Which is true.
1: Yeah, the state is huge. And you know what? Up until recently, I can't speak for the Cape, but I can speak for down here. It's only been, Ed, the last 2 years that, and I think it's because of the state committee people that we have in place down here in Bristol County. Because of them, that our numbers are starting to come up. And I would put Donald Trump in that as a reason, too. But the problem is, and it shows in the primaries and when it's local elections, all the people who voted for Trump don't show up to the local elections. Those are the ones you need to drive. You have to drive yourself to the election. Even if you don't feel like you're that motivated, you have to go and vote. Because those numbers mean something when it's a situation like this.
0: I agree. Thanks, Steve, for your input. Appreciate it. I'm Ed Lambert. I got a break for the 9:30 news. I'll be right back. Hang on.
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2: Good morning, I'm Brian Berner with this WXTK news update. As the murder trial of Lindsay Clancy continues, medical examiners have been called on to detail the deaths of her three young children. Court officials say that doctors with the state medical examiner's office delivered graphic testimony on Wednesday about the extent and nature of their injuries. Court officials say that court proceedings had to be stopped multiple times because Clancy would sob during the testimony from Dr. Renee Stonebridge and Dr. Barbara Olson. Clancy has admitted to killing her children, but her attorney is arguing an insanity defense due to Clancy's claims of postpartum psychosis. However, prosecutors contend that she acted intentionally and she should be held criminally responsible. A 17-year-old action teenager is facing murder charges connected to the death of his mother and brother. Prosecutors say that Arjun Aravind recently used ChatGPT to search for theoretical or fantasy stories about killing his family. Officers found Aravind's mother and 14-year-old brother dead inside of their family home on Tuesday. Police then arrested Aravind without incident in Wayland on Wednesday morning after an overnight search. Court officials say that Aravind is facing 2 counts of murder and is scheduled for arraignment in Concord District Court on Thursday. Records show that Rachel Rollins personally submitted nomination papers containing disputed signatures. The Boston Globe reports a Chelsea City Hall receipt listing Rollins as a person who delivered 2 sheets containing at least 7 questionable signatures. 4 city councilors and 1 state representative say that they never signed, while 2 other officials say that their name appears twice despite only signing once. Attorney General Andrea Campbell says that if she fraudulently qualified, Rollins should be removed from the September 1st primary ballot. Multiple agencies responded on Wednesday to help find a missing person. Tory Gates reports.
4: Eastham police were called just after 1 a.m. on Wednesday for a 17-year-old male who had left a home near Boat Meadow Beach the previous day and had not returned. Police and fire crews were assisted by agencies that included Barnstable County's Tech Rescue Team, State Police, and the Coast Guard. The water and marshy area, plus the teenager's not being familiar with the region, led to the enhanced response. The individual was located at around 4 a.m. near Samoset Road and was not injured. I'm Tory Gates.
2: And in sports, the Red Sox extended their losing streak to 5 games after losing to the Blue Jays yesterday, 6-4 in Toronto. Boston will try to avoid the sweep in the series finale today, with first pitch scheduled for 3 p.m. I'm Brian Berner, News Radio 95, WXTK.
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9: Expect under 5 minute delays on the following: at the Bourne Bridge and the Bourne Rotary traveling onto the Cape, 28 has construction between Harwich and Meeting House Roads through Orleans, and also on 3A North and Sandwich between Scenic Highway and Samoset. I'm Gina Genesis.
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3: Now, your look at the 1 degree outside weather network forecast for Cape Cod and the islands.
11: 1 degree outside weather network meteorologist Danielle Noyce with your forecast. Showers, downpours, even a storm possible, then breaks of sun. High temperatures around 80 this afternoon. Gradual clearing tonight, lows in the mid 60s, then a beautiful couple of days. Sunshine, low humidity, highs around 80 tomorrow, mid 70s on Saturday with a north wind 10 to 15 miles per hour. For the only forecast you need to know, download our free 1 degree outside weather app on the App Store and Google Play.
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0: Morning, everybody. Welcome back. Whenever a listener said, Ed, so now we're having a bare-knuckle fight night, all right? It's been outlawed for decades because of its brutality. Yeah, I can't ride my motorcycle without a helmet. the inconsistencies of what's going on. Good morning, everybody. I'm Ed Lambert. 508-775-9985. Email me, ed@95wxtk.com. Had Mike Minogue on at 8:30. And Tim said, you know, Mike is going to have to decide, Ed, whether it's more important to come on your radio show for over an hour to be heard by thousands and thousands of people or to spend 3 hours in a lobster boat. Hadn't thought of about it that way. John and Sandwich said, Ed, come on. I'm sure you won't agree. But Mike Minogue appears again to be inaccessible to voters. It seems great that he goes to all these events and places with no time or location. But how do I interact with him? He's not going to debate short sleeve. Keeps asking for a Healy debate, and we know that's not going to happen. How much effort has gone into arguing for no short sleeve debate? No open forum for questions or accessibility for the everyday voter. The majority of the population, Ed, in Massachusetts is unenrolled. Just the facts, Ed. P.S. You only come on for a short time? Come on. John and Sandwich, we're going to be bugging Minogue to come on more than just the short time. All right? 508-7, and Donna said, did he answer all your questions, Ed? Abortion, right to read, Muslim commission? Question 135. I think he did, Donna, but it was going pretty fast, and I was trying to write everything down. 508-775. We got massive voter fraud, Ed. We got to fix that. The hypocrisy on the left, inconsistencies for the Democrats. Ed, in Massachusetts, if you are under 40 and every liquor store has a sign that said you got to show a valid ID to purchase alcohol, and anybody, including non-resident illegal aliens, can vote in our elections. I can't walk through the city of Boston or down Main Street Hyannis with an open bottle of beer in my hand, but I can walk into a cannabis store, buy as much weed as I want, and walk down those same streets smoking marijuana openly, and it's okay. In Massachusetts, to get a license to get a firearm is very expensive, lengthy process. Got to prove everything is in order, or they won't give it to you. You got to state the reason why you want this license. Yet, any woman can walk in and have an abortion up to the moment of birth with no documentation, no approval from anybody. Ed, another person under 18 cannot legally sign a contract, get a credit card, or even have a loan for a car that in just their name. Yet, a 14-year-old can get gender-affirming care to chemically or surgically remove their genitals and alter their physical and mental life forever. What is wrong with this picture? 508-775-9985. Email me, edit95wxtk.com. Lonnie from the Boston Broadside, Ed, folks mentioned the Mass Office OCPF, Office of Campaign and Finance, but they forget to look at the FEC government, FEC.gov. It's where you find old donations from Biomed's PAC donating to Richie Neal, Ed Markey, and so many others. It's what big business has to do to deal with the political mob. That said, they all do it. thanks, Lonnie. He said, it's maybe I just don't like your listeners that Mr. Minogue wants everybody's love and support but doesn't have time to chat with the icon of talk radio on Cape Cod. Thanks, Lonnie. Appreciate it. Carla said, good morning, Ed. I'd like to believe in someone who promises everything for my vote. Yes, gets it and then disappears. Promises in politics, it goes away. 508-77. And by the way, Suzanne Wright, she said, Ed, the primary date is September 1st, not the 3rd. I screwed up on that. You're absolutely right. 508-775-9985. Email me, ed@95wxtk.com. Bob is going to continue to haunt Mike and his campaign to get him on for over an hour. Jim in Centerville asked him about which entities received the influence money for the wind and energy approval votes from Barnesville. Just about everybody did, Jim. Every environmental organization up and down the line made sure they got their hand out or the door was knocked on by Avangrid, including APCC and all the other hypocrites out there. You know, it's the way it is. 508-775-9985. Email me, edit95wxtk.com. Very quickly, during this last segment of the show. When I see headlines yesterday, last night, and again this morning, on an international basis, that Iran defies President Trump, declares the Strait of Hormuz blocked after President Trump said the U.S. has total control. There are, as far as I know right now, there are no negotiations on between Tehran and the United States of America. As far as I'm concerned, there haven't been any negotiations of any import whatsoever between Iran and the United States of America. When I hear that the Navy fired on a Panamanian-flagged vessel attempting to bypass the U.S. blockade, it doesn't send any ripple up and down my spine whatsoever. When I hear about U.S. sanctions targeting Iran's shipping authority in the Straits of Hormuz have been stripped, the agency's website of standard encryption. When I talk about the oil spill from a sanctioned Russian tanker approaching Oman's coastline, doesn't do anything for me. And when I hear that Iran is likely to become more aggressive in the coming days as a new phase approaches, I'm concerned. And I'm concerned that President Trump may be reluctant to take final military action ahead of the midterm elections to end this nonsense with Iran. Iran is very savvy, knowing the midterms are coming up. They're going to get more aggressive. They're going to tell President Trump to stick it more and more and more, because they really don't believe that the President of the United States will take any more severe military actions before the midterm elections. They have miscalculated Trump time and time again. I'm waiting for the President of the United States to heed what everybody is saying and take total control over the Strait of Hormuz. Right now, we don't have control, regardless of what the president might say, at least in my opinion. 508-775-9985. Bob, give me have cut number 5, please.
5: Trump went on to say that the naval blockade of Iran is, quote, being called by everyone a wall of steel, and there is nothing Iran can do about it. Amid the latest blockade, CENTCOM says they've redirected 59 commercial vessels, disabled 3, and boarded 2. Meanwhile, Iranian state media reports that Iran claims control of the Strait of Hormuz, but what is clear is that ships are staying away. Data from Kepler shows that yesterday only 14 ships transited the strait, way below the pre-war average of 130 ships per day. Trump claims that Iran's military and leadership have been severely weakened by the war, though an alleged Iranian plot against the president forced a secret plane swap after last month's NATO summit in Turkey.
0: So what? So what? They're going to go after President Trump no matter what. So what? My concern is we're getting rhetoric right now, and I don't want rhetoric. I want action. Let me have cut number 19, Bob.
16: We do know the head of Iran's Supreme National Security Council said Tuesday the strait would not reopen until the United States meets all Iranian conditions. This includes unfreezing assets, giving compensation, and ending the war. Yesterday,
0: right
16: U.S.
0: there.
16: Forces...
0: Stops right there. You know, everybody, when you hear something like that, we're not in a good position. When someone says to us, this is what I demand before the Straits of Hormuz are open, and meanwhile you, Mr. President, are saying, oh, the Straits of Hormuz, they're open, we control them, something's wrong, and something's got to give. And I'm very skeptical when I hear Iran making demands of us and how they may increase, or as General Keane had said, was it last night or the night before, all right, that they are going to up the ante. And you know how they're going to up the ante, in my opinion? Let me have cut number 6, Bob.
14: More states are reporting water systems hit by these cyber attacks that are widely thought to be the work of Iran. And now we're getting a look at some evidence that Iran may have been laying the groundwork for them long before the war even began.
17: An intelligence note reviewed by ABC News provides the clearest indication yet that Iran may be behind cyber attacks targeting water and wastewater utilities in more than a dozen states and prepared for them months in advance. There's no evidence the hacks have put public drinking water supplies anywhere in the country at risk.
18: You have the attacks on sort of
0: the
18: digital...
0: Wait a minute, stop right there. When someone in the press says that specific statement, that's when I would start questioning the veracity of that statement. Back it up a little bit, Bob, and play that last phrase that he said.
17: States and prepared for them months in advance. There's no evidence the hacks have put public drinking water supplies anywhere in the country at risk.
18: You have the attacks on sort of the digital realm, but it's the water going through the pipes. And the good news is so far, shutting down the attackers, shutting down those systems, they could still go to manual controls and still make sure that water safety and water availability is there for where people live.
0: It's a huge concern, everybody. This is one of those soft challenges. This is one of those soft targets. What would it take to contaminate the water supply for Boston? What would it take to contaminate the water supply for Davenport, Iowa? Think about it. Iran pushing back yesterday on President Trump's claim about the control of the Straits of Hormuz, insisting the critical waterways remains blocked. The proof is in the pudding. 14 ships versus what, 138 normally? Quick break. I'll be back. I'm Ed Lambert. Hang on.
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26: Yay!
27: Blizzard Hernando knocks out power to 80% of the area and 100% of the Outer Cape for nearly a week. An unexpected squall line rips through the Cape, leaving thousands in the dark for days again.
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0: There you go. That's where you, Stephen Fairhead. Sidewalk surfing, baby. One of our listeners said, you know, Ed, you're talking about Iran, you're talking about the United States. In fact, Ed, Russia, China, and multiple terrorist organizations are working directly with Iran. When Donald Trump says the Straits of Hormuz are under our total control and are open, God, he sounds like Baghdad Bob. It's not true. I wish you would stop saying it. He looks like a fool when he does. I wish he would stop saying it. You ask about the water supply and terror organizations and communist countries, even infiltrating the United States for decades, Ed. They can and will attack us. If we don't get serious from the president on down, we're going to be in trouble. I agree. I'm tired of the rhetoric. Len said, reminds me of the Chinese companies buying that land near water supplies up in Nashua, New Hampshire. Remember? I said, I do. We got to keep vigilant. I'm Ed Lambert. Free for all Friday tomorrow. Flag Friday. Aloha Friday. I'll see you then. I'm Ed Lambert.
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7: I'm Dave Anthony, Fox News. Israel's military has relocated a Palestinian man who'd been trapped inside his home for days, surrounded by Jewish settlers, who U.S. Ambassador to Israel Mike Huckabee called terrorists.
8: Huckabee, who's voiced support for Israeli settlements in the occupied West Bank, making the unusually critical comments after Israeli settlers besieged three Palestinian homes near Nablus, including one belonging to a dual U.S. citizen, trapping residents in their homes using rocks and tents and cutting off water and electricity. Huckabee posting on X, "There's no excuse for such thuggish behavior."
7: That's Fox's Lillian Wu. Israel's also continuing to attack Hezbollah in Lebanon and Hamas in Gaza, killing one of the terror group's senior commanders. As the standoff continues over the Strait of Hormuz, Iran's Joint Military Command said today that no vessel gets through without their permission, after months of attacks disrupting oil and other shipping.
9: Iran's foreign minister also says the U.S. has long miscalculated due to intelligence failures, now an even bigger miscalculation on the Strait of Hormuz. This came after President Trump posted yesterday on Truth Social, saying in part the USA has total control over the Strait of Hormuz. Our naval blockade is being called by everyone a wall of steel. Still less than 10% of the average number of pre-war vessels are passing through the strait.
7: Fox's Trey Yingston, Tel Aviv. There's more ICE controversy potentially coming after all the protests over immigration raids. The Department of Homeland Security plans to provide ICE with gloves that can deliver electric shocks to deal with anyone not complying. Border Czar Tom Homan tells Fox.
10: ICE officer assaults are higher than any other federal law enforcement agency in the nation. So they're just trying to protect themselves.
7: But Democrats don't like it.
11: Of course we are outraged.
7: New York Attorney General Letitia James vows if anyone gets hurt by these shock gloves, the state will take action. 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
15: Born on America's darkest day, September 11th, 01, the Tunnel to Towers Foundation, they have been helping American heroes ever since. Heroes like U.S. Army Sergeant William Bernard McKenna, exposed to burn pits. McKenna later died from T-cell lymphoma, leaving his wife, Dina, and 2 daughters. Tunnel to Towers honored Sergeant McKenna. 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
16: I'm Brian Berner with this WXTK News Update. As the murder trial of Lindsay Clancy continues, medical examiners have been called on to detail the deaths of her 3 young children. Court officials say that doctors with the state medical examiner's office delivered graphic testimony on Wednesday about the extent and nature of their injuries. Court officials say that court proceedings had to be stopped multiple times because Clancy would sob during the testimony from Dr. Renee Stonebridge and Dr. Barbara Olson. Clancy has admitted to killing her children, but her attorney is arguing an insanity defense due to Clancy's claims of postpartum psychosis. However, prosecutors contend that she acted intentionally and she should be held criminally responsible. And in sports, the Red Sox have extended their losing streak to 5 games. Yesterday, Boston was defeated by the Blue Jays 6-4 after Toronto scored 5 runs in the 8th inning. Boston then drove in 3 runs in the top of the 9th, but fell

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2: Chuck, Mike, Tucker with you here on a Thursday. Got to be honest, I was going through the stack this morning, and it's a pretty quiet week. Like, there's just not much going on, if we're being honest. But the stack is dynamite today. So I'm pretty pumped up about what we got. So we did get producer price index data this morning. It was very muted, very calm, and puts another log on the fire for, hey, the Fed doesn't need to do anything in September, and so they're probably not going to do anything in September.
3: Where do the odds have it now? It was like 50-50 at last look, and is it now favoring do nothing?
2: As of this very moment in time, we are now at a 65% chance of no hike and a 35% chance of hike. So I don't think there's anything particularly important to say about this PPI report other than it's good news that you have one that's relatively muted. The catch on both this and CPI is this came during the month of July, where gas prices were about 5-6% lower than they are today. And so some of the improvement is going to be given back when we get the August data.
3: Yeah, look, the heavy inflation for this year came in during the months of the Iran, heavy conflict in Iran. That dissipated in June and July. And I don't think anyone in their right mind would say that they are confident that we're not going to get back to those places where we were in April and May.
2: No.
3: So, yeah,
2: you can
3: take it with a grain of salt. Who knows where inflation is going to be 3 months from now.
2: There's a reasonable path by the end of the year for oil prices to be back down in the low 70s, high 60s. There's a reasonable path for them to be back at 120. So, like, and again, when I say reasonable, I'm saying, like, look, it's not a 50-50 thing, but you could probably look at both those prices and be like, yeah, there's at least like a 15% chance that both, that either one of those happens.
3: Mm-hmm.
2: Maybe both of those happen before the end of the year. Wouldn't that be something?
3: And it does make sense for us and the Fed to, you know, ignore to some degree what is happening in energy markets, right? We talk about that frequently, how, you know, the Fed cares something more about core prices than they do food and energy because it's largely outside of their control. It's a bit of a different story when you are talking about the lack of availability of refined energy products, again, not here in the United States, but globally, and what that can do to longer-term trend lines in prices and supply chains. Right? Like, it's one thing to say, oh, yeah, gas prices went up, we should look through that. It's another to say large manufacturing hubs in Vietnam can't get access to diesel to run their manufacturing facilities, and so we need to be cognizant of prices going higher because of that issue.
2: So we'll see how that all develops. Again, no unique insight on exactly what's going to happen in the Middle East over the next 3 to 4 months. We'll see how it goes. And
3: if you have unique insight, we'd love to hear it. But I don't get a sense that a lot of people have unique insight about what is happening right now.
2: No.
3: Or really any insight at all, because there's just about nothing coming out of there right now.
2: I have unique insights on some topics.
3: Mm-hmm.
2: Not ones that would be interesting to most people. But they still let me talk for 2 hours here.
3: Yeah.
2: Which is great.
3: I was trying to think about what unique insights I would guess about, but I don't need to do that right now.
2: You know, like, you're all stuck with me for a couple hours, so it's great.

0: Imagine spending 24 hours with me. Like, it's wonderful. Let's talk a little bit about the Fed specifically. Digging in a little bit more on inflation and the Fed, because we got kind of two companion pieces here that I think get at the crux of the problem. You've got a piece from Nick Temeros in the Wall Street Journal. Inline inflation reading buys the Fed more time to defend its forecast. So basically saying, okay, because you've had, a couple muted readings in a row for inflation, the Fed could say, hey, we think more of these could be coming, and so we don't need to hike or cut. We can just that. Got it.
1: Yeah, with the knowledge that there's going to be, let's see, when's the next meeting? It's going to be on September 16th. So we will get one more jobs report and inflation report before that meeting happens.
0: Sure. Then we get this piece from Bloomberg Opinion. The $20 burrito debate is a sign of inflation fatigue. So I got a couple bones to pick just in general on this.
1: Okay.
0: First, as someone who had a burrito last week.
1: An expert on the subject.
0: It's not my first one either. I've had a few over the course of my lifetime.
1: Uh-huh.
0: What I can tell you is none of the burritos I've ordered are $20. And like, we're in a high cost of living area. This is Massachusetts. Like, we're not in Iowa. We're not in
1: Indiana.
0: Kansas. We're not in Wyoming.
1: Right.
0: This is Massachusetts, probably one of like the three or four highest cost of living areas in the country and one of the top 10 cost of living areas in the world.
1: Yes.
0: Here are my burrito costs over the last year, Michael.
1: Oh, God, you tracked them.
0: I did, because I wanted to actually, like...
1: I was wondering why you had your phone out this
0: I have I have all of my transactions for burritos here.
1: Uh-huh.
0: So I ate at Chipotle three times last year.
1: Yep.
0: $15.41, $16.91, $14.55.
1: Well, that was 2025, Chuck.
0: I ate at Anna's Taqueria last week.
1: Uh-huh.
0: And granted, I got two burritos, because I ordered one for Ben also.
1: Okay.
0: $27.11 for two, which means
1: two.
0: They were $13.50... for each burrito, on average.
1: So where are you getting a $20 burrito?
0: Like, I don't freaking know.
1: And JFK Airport?
0: And I got to tell you, like, I had guac on mine. I had sour cream. Like, I wasn't being skimpy about it. I was like, no, pork me up. Like, I want to, like, you know, really get something out of this. And
1: oh, wow.
0: So...
1: I did not think we would have the phrase pork me up in the first 15 minutes of the show today.
2: Pull out one?
0: You ever see the... you know, Jerry Seinfeld... No, it's not Seinfeld. It's Ray Romano, actually. In his book, he talks about on long car rides, the thing that he would do to entertain himself was he would try to come up with sentences that have never been said before in human history.
1: Yeah.
0: And like in doing so, he could come up with like the concept for like an episode of a show, like,
1: uh-huh.
0: Oh, like, give me back my fudge suitcase.
1: Uh-huh.
0: And it would be like, okay, like, what's the context that someone would say that?
1: Right.
0: And like you develop like an episode on that.
1: Yeah.
0: In any case, burritos... First of all, I don't know where these $20 burritos are coming from.
1: Sure.
0: Because the ones I'm seeing are 25% cheaper than that in Massachusetts.
1: And rather filling, from what I understand.
0: Right, like, you're not, like, walking out of a Chipotle like, oh, I didn't get enough food. Like, no one's ever said that in their life.
2: Need a nap.
0: Right, exactly. It's like, I probably could have done with half of that, but I finished it.
2: Then a bathroom.
1: Easy.
0: But when we talk about this... Again, debate, whether it's this burrito debate or, you know, remember the McDonald's one? Like, why is a McDonald's meal, like, $15 a couple of years ago?
1: Yeah.
0: People are fed up with the cost of living. Like, regardless of the specific number, they're fed up with it.
1: Yes.
0: And it gets at the core idea behind why people hate inflation. It's not because they're inherently worse off, usually. It is because they're not better off. And specifically, you go back 15 years. Like when I was, you know, first out of college, and a burrito from a Chipotle or an Anna's Taqueria was $8-$9, somewhere in that ballpark, right?
1: Yep.
0: But Michael, the people that were working at that Chipotle or at that Anna's Taqueria, what do you think they were making an hour?
1: 30% less than
0: $8 or $9. They were probably making about that. What do you think they're making today?
1: Right.
0: Probably like 15, 16 bucks an hour. And so the point that I'll make is the cost of these things has gone up as our wages have gone up, and it feels worse to us because we all remember 15 years ago when we're like, man, that burrito cost half as much as it does today. Yes, but on a wage perspective, you're probably making about twice as much as you were 15, 20 years ago. It's just that, like, it doesn't feel like it because it's getting eaten up in real terms by these higher prices.
1: What percentage of Americans own their home? 2/3?
0: About 60%, and about 60% of those still have mortgages. So, like, outright, probably about 20% of Americans own their homes with no mortgage.
1: So, I'm just wondering psychologically if I'm just different. I know that I'm a little bit different, but in the way that I think about some of these things, because I buy burritos on occasion too. I go out to dinner every once in a while. I buy new cars every here and there. And I am also dissatisfied with the price of those things.
0: You wish it was higher?
1: No. I wish all those things were lower. I wish my property taxes were lower. But then I also think about my situation and say, well, you know what? When I think about all that and I look at, for instance, the value of my home that I've owned for the last 7 years, which I know is not everybody.
0: Sure.
1: I look at things and say, well, you know what? Compared to the wealth that I've built in some of these other areas, I'm not all that surprised that a burrito is closing in on $16, and I'm not all that frustrated with the fact that a car is more expensive than it was before. But I don't. Maybe the value of a home is such an opaque topic that people don't consider that it's not in front and center to them. But to
0: they,
1: me,
0: they
1: that,
0: don't look at it every day.
1: No, they don't. But I'll tell you, like, I get a stupid postcard in my mailbox every week asking if I want to sell my home, and I get an email from Redfin every once in a while saying your home is increased by this much this time. And yeah, I don't know. For me at least, and maybe it's because I'm much closer to these topics than the average person, I'm not happy with the prices of all these things, but I also recognize that I've benefited pretty substantially from the inflation that we've seen.
0: It's tough to kind of look at this stuff and figure out, you know, where the real issue is.
1: Now, I'd be especially PO'd if I experienced all this inflation, you know, my wages just barely kept pace with it, and I didn't own assets during that period of time, and have seen my rent increase substantially, and now my ability to get a mortgage has, you know, creeped up quite a bit. So I'm not saying that 40% plus of Americans should be completely satisfied with this economy, but there's, you know, 2/3 that have benefited quite a bit from the inflation that we're seeing at the moment.
0: But here's the problem is that burrito is never going to get cheaper.
1: In all likelihood, neither is your home.
0: No, like, this is the deal. Like, you don't have deflation, and I know people are like, oh, I want deflation. I want prices to go down. Here's the deal. If you know that something's going to be cheaper a year from now as opposed to today, you will not buy it today, and so will everyone else, which means economic activity goes down, which means you end up with a deflationary spiral, which read up on, like, the post-Civil War to World War I period and why there was a recession every, like, 3 to 5 years, and it's basically because you would have these recurrent bouts of deflation where the economy would just go in the toilet. And it's not good when it happens. I'm not saying that you want, like, high inflation, but don't be looking at it like, oh, like, deflation would be great. Yeah, deflation is great if your income is maintained while the price of everything goes down. The problem is that every example of deflation that we have historically, that doesn't happen. Your income goes down while the prices go down.
1: Solid segment, guys. We referred to burritos, pork, and toilets twice. Let's take a break.
0: And we touched on the Civil War.
1: I mean, that was like, well-rounded.
0: It's a little bit of something for everything. Something for everyone.
1: Yeah.
0: And we'll have more. We're going to be talking about... let's talk about tariff refunds when we return.
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13: Three staccato cries of Mayday and an eyewitness report of a mid-air explosion is about all that is known this morning of the British Columbia air disaster, which yesterday claimed 52 lives.
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0: Piece in the Wall Street Journal. Tariff refunds are here and are turbocharging earnings. During the second quarter earnings season, over 40 S&P 500 companies reported $9.6 billion in tariff refunds, including about $2 billion in cash already received. Customs and Border Protection had accepted $128.7 billion in refund applications for processing through July. Several of these companies have said that they plan to share or pass refunds onto customers where they can basically like prove what the tariff paid was. Most notably, think about FedEx just as an example. Yeah. On your FedEx shipping slip, it was a line item for, you know, tariff for the item in the package. And so it's very easy for them to address that.
1: Yeah, they got about an $800 million tariff refund as part of this structure.
0: Yeah. On other companies, it's going to be a little bit harder for that to happen. So they may end up just keeping the tariff refunds, even though you pay the higher price.
1: Because remember, there were a few companies that tried to line item this. Amazon, most notably, right? They put it in there and then immediately walked it back because of the president calling them out and probably making a phone call to Jeff Bezos along the way. And so instead, you know, we all have a sense that the stuff we bought on Amazon and at Costco and Walmart were affected by tariffs, but it wasn't clear to any of us on our receipts or anywhere else to what degree the TV I bought was affected by a tariff or the bicycle or this, that, or the other. And so how do you go about processing refunds? If you're Costco and you get that much of a refund, do you just say, okay, these customers spent the most amount in 2025, so we're going to pro rata do that? It gets complicated quickly.
0: A company like Nike, who has received like a few hundred million dollars in refunds to this point, when you go and buy a Nike shoe, you can go to Nike.com and buy them. That's what Nike was trying to get people to do several years ago, but then they didn't abandon that, but they said, no, like, we got to go back to, like, you know, retailers. And
1: pretty much nobody actually does it.
0: Right. It's like, okay, like, not a lot of people were doing that. So when you go to Amazon or Foot Locker or wherever you buy your Nike shoes, Nike hasn't sold to you. Nike sold to Amazon, and who knows how Amazon marked that up or down based on whatever the new price was from Nike.
1: Right.
0: Who knows how Foot Locker marked it up or down. So it's like there's multiple levels then between who paid the tariff and your eventual purchase. Well, again, I don't know exactly what we're going to end up seeing in terms of how many companies attempt to pass these refunds on to customers. Some, like FedEx, should be able to pretty easily. Others, like a Nike, it's kind of like, well, we don't know who bought our shoe, actually. Like, I'm not sure
1: Nike's in a position to be refunding much of anything these days.
0: Maybe they could, like, give you shares in Nike.
1: They are.
0: That would be interesting.
1: They are on sale.
0: Yeah. Now 50% off.
1: Yeah. Almost exactly over the last 12 months,
0: I know. Yeah. I know. It hasn't been a good run for them.
1: Yeah, nice.
0: Yeah,
1: so
0: we got a text that I want to touch on.
1: Okay.
0: This was in the discussion of our $20 burrito.
1: Indeed.
0: And I went through my burrito transactions for the last year and found none adding up to $20. The text reads,
1: The CBI, if you will, the Chuck Burrito Index.
0: Yes, it's a nice companion to the CPI.
1: Yep.
0: The text reads, burrito, $20 comes from the delivery charge, credit card charge, and tip for delivery. Well,
1: That's
0: a fundamentally different thing that we're talking about here. Like that's different. That's like
1: lunch cost me $3,000 because I flew to Spain for it.
0: Right, like you know. Well, the bottled water was more expensive than the tap water. Well, yeah, because it's different, you know. So those are apples and orangutans that we're talking about here. Let's take a quick break. When we return, we've got Wall Street Watch next.
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2: New Hampshire State Police are investigating the death of a man whose body was recovered from the Merrimack River. Marine Patrol officers received a report at around 9 p.m. on Tuesday night about a person who was possibly in the river near the bridge. They say that after several hours of searching, a 34-year-old male was found in the water and pronounced dead. Authorities say his identity is being withheld pending the ongoing investigation, but police don't believe his death is suspicious. A Concord-based voting rights group is asking a federal judge to reinstate the use of school IDs for registering to vote in New Hampshire. The Coalition for Open Democracy had filed a lawsuit claiming that the policy unfairly targets young voters who may not have another form of identification. House Bill 323 was passed earlier this year, which brought an end to the use of ID cards issued by New Hampshire high schools and colleges, arguing that they're just not as secure as government-issued IDs. Officials say at this time, it's not clear whether the case will appear before a judge. A New Hampshire man has been jailed by Worcester police on weapons charges. Tory Gates reports.
7: The city police gang unit stopped a vehicle for speeding in the first block of Great Brook Valley on Monday night. The driver, 21-year-old Liam Nolan of Manchester, reportedly had to be removed from the vehicle. Inside, two loaded firearms were discovered. Nolan is charged with carrying weapons without a license, resisting arrest, and related counts. I'm Tory Gates.
2: And in sports, the Red Sox have extended their losing streak to 5 games. Yesterday, Boston was defeated by the Blue Jays 6-4 after Toronto scored 5 runs in the 8th inning. Boston drove in 3 runs in the top of the 9th, but fell short of the comeback. The Red Sox will try to avoid a sweep when the two teams meet again in the series finale today, with first pitch scheduled for 3 p.m. I'm Brian Berner.
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23: Route 3 South in good shape from the scenic highway to the Sagamore Bridge. 25 East, you're moving along through Wareham at Maple Springs Road. No issues on 44 through Carver. And Route 6 West looks good through Buzzards Bay. I'm Jackie Murphy with your latest look at Cape Cod traffic.
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26: 1 degree outside, Weather Network meteorologist Danielle Noyce with your forecast. Showers, downpours, even a storm possible, then breaks of sun. High temperatures around 80 this afternoon. Gradual clearing tonight, lows in the mid-60s, then a beautiful couple of days. Sunshine, low humidity, highs around 80 tomorrow, mid-70s on Saturday with a north wind 10 to 15 miles per hour. For the only forecast you need to know, download our free 1 degree outside weather app on the App Store and Google Play.
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22: Markets again moving higher as investors react to more inflation data, where the producer price index remained unchanged in July, better than estimates of a 0.2% increase in wholesale prices. Right now, the Dow is up over a third of a percent or 200 points higher. S&P 500 up over 0.8% or 66 points higher. NASDAQ up over 1% or 281 points higher. Russell 2000 is up about 0.2%. 10-year Treasury yield is down 6 basis points at 4.62%. And oil down 3% today, trading at $80 a barrel. Cisco reported a jump in net income in the previous quarter as the tech firm continued to receive billions in orders from AI hyperscalers. However, investors were disappointed by its AI sales guidance, sending the stock down by 7%. Meanwhile, in its second earnings report since its IPO, shares in Cerebras Systems are down by 9% after the chip designer and cloud computing provider projected slower growth than some investors anticipated. Elsewhere, ticket seller StubHub is seeing its stock plunge 13% after the company failed to turn a profit in the second quarter due to climbing costs, despite surging revenue from the World Cup. Tapestry posted underwhelming results for the previous quarter, sending shares in the parent of Kate Spade and Coach down by 15%. And after today's close, chip giant Applied Materials will report its second quarter earnings. I'm Tucker Silva, and that is Wall Street Watch.
0: Piece in the Bloomberg. It's titled, Mortgage Rates Are High, and Here's Why They Could Get Higher. Well, because they could go up, right?
1: Yeah. The current Federal Reserve is unsure about raising interest rates on the... Let's actually get into some of these technicals. So, last meeting for the Federal Reserve, Kevin Warsh announced that the Fed was not moving on interest rates. There were three voting members who decided that they wanted to, but they decided as a committee not to. Immediately after the words, long-term bond rates moved up. Instead of the, in spite of the Fed saying we're not moving interest rates. So, mechanics here are important. The Fed controls the overnight short-term rate by mechanically trying to target a range. They have zero control over those longer-term rates, and as a result of the Fed's lack of actions, and as well as some perceived concern that they may be unwilling or unable to get inflation under control, investors sold bonds, driving interest rates higher.
0: Subsequently, that has reversed. If you look at the 10-year Treasury right now, it's at 4.619%. It's basically exactly where it was before the Fed meeting. So, yeah, like, interest rates could move higher if conditions warrant. If they don't, then they won't. Like, I don't think... Again, this is what another one where it's like the headline of the piece, you know, kind of makes it... I know that, like, fear sells, and like, oh, you gotta be nervous about this. Like, I get that. Like,
1: sure.
0: But I just don't know. I mean, here's the thing. I struggle to find an environment going forward. Like, if we look at the next 2 years, I struggle to see an environment where mortgage rates are going to be consistently in the fives. And I struggle not quite as much to see a case where mortgage rates could consistently be in the sevens.
1: Right.
0: Like, in order for mortgage rates to go into the fives, you have to have one of two things. Either inflation has to get so under control that the long end of the yield curve no longer prices in any material risk of it anymore. Or the U.S. economy goes into recession. In order for rates to go into the sevens, the U.S. economy needs to be cranking and inflation has to be, you know, high enough that it warrants higher rates than are currently in play.
1: And to just, you know, put out the odds here, we're a heck of a lot closer to seven than we are five.
0: Which is why I say, like, if you ask me to, like, price out, like, and when I say, like, for an extended period of time, by the end of 2028, so 2.5 years, we got 30 months here, our rate's going to spend at least half of that time with one of those digits, you know, as the first number. I would say there's probably, like, a 70% chance. I mean, I would say, like, if you want the distribution of, like, the most frequent rate number that you see in the first digit, 70% chance it's a 6, 20% chance it's a 7, 10% chance it's a 5.
1: I'm there. Yeah.
0: You know, it's kind of where I land right now. The most likely outcome is rates stay somewhere in the 6s on mortgages.
1: Yeah, I think I land there as well, because to your point, you either get the recession to get you down to the 5s, or that stability on inflation would really have to mean that there is not an ongoing concern in Iran. Like, that would be a starting point for me, I think, unless you get a full-on recession.
0: Even that, remember, like, even before Iran, like, you still weren't down to 2%
1: agreed,
0: inflation.
1: Which is why it's so tough for me to get there without a recession.
0: Yeah, so.
1: Which, I do wonder what that spells for the housing market. More and more, I'm getting the sense that homeowners are adapting to and becoming used to these higher rates. I was speaking with Paul Lane the other day, and his sister's in the housing market, and you know, they already have a mortgage.
0: Call me on that.
1: There you go. In the 5s or 6s, and they had a starter home. They're looking for potentially another move, and so, you know, every year that goes by here, this becomes a little bit easier. But what I think was detrimental to this spring's housing market is you were at 6 in February and nearly 7 by April.
0: The big thing in terms of the thing that will make this easier, the FHFA tracks the average interest rate outstanding on mortgages.
1: Sure.
0: And it's ticking up by about 0.2% every, you know, 6 to 9 months. Like somewhere in that ballpark is kind of what we're seeing. Which means that, again, like it's a process to get there. But right now it sits at like 4.4%. By the end of this year, it'll probably be somewhere in like that 4.6, 4.7% range. And so the big thing that I see is, look, as that average interest rate moves up, it's indicative of a housing market that doesn't have as many people that are mortgage locked. And you can see more transactions turning over and pricing is not as much of an issue. It's taking time to get there. But also these higher turnover markets, remember, that's the average interest rate nationally. These higher turnover markets like Florida and Texas and Georgia, those markets, you're already seeing higher interest rates on average that are in play for people that own their homes. And this is why you're starting to get signs from the big home builders that things are going to be normalizing from a construction perspective in a lot of those areas. So I think that 27 and 28 are years where nationally the housing data is probably going to start to improve. And this is another reason why when you look at the economic data, it's kind of hard to get to recession in the next couple of years.
1: Right.
0: You got data centers powering things through for at least the next 6 to 9 months. Like that construction's already started. It's not going anywhere. And if it does start to slow down sometime in 27 or 20, housing impulse that's ready to pick up the mantle at that point, finally, after like 5 to 6 years of just, you know,
1: mushy nothingness.
0: Yeah, mushy nothingness in the housing market.
1: Huh, glad you liked that.
0: I did.
1: Yeah, I can see the case, but I think there's always that risk of a crash that results in job loss. And I'm with you. It is tough to paint that picture.
0: You got to find what the proximate cause is, though. Like, it's
1: With the amount of spending that's being committed right now, and especially the way the spending's being done, right? 3 years ago, it was all kind of pie in the sky stuff. Now it's, no, actually, we are physically building stuff. Facebook is trying to train people into the new workspaces that they're going to need over the next few years. Like, it is becoming realer.
0: More real?
1: Realer than it was 2-3 years
0: ago. Is it the
1: ago.
0: Realist?
1: Yeah. It's up there.
0: I want to do one quick item here just on SpaceX. Mike, do you remember a couple weeks ago after SpaceX's IPO and then it fell 50% and you were getting the articles like,
1: watch out,
0: this is like dangerous, blah, blah, blah. And I made the point in concert with data from Brent Donnelly, hey, after the lockups actually expire, you tend to see a little bit of a bounce.
1: Mm.
0: Oh, gee, looky-loo right here. You've got SpaceX having gone from 104 now up to north of $140 a share in the last week and a half or so. And so this is why you don't judge an IPO by what it's done in the last week, because a week ago, everyone was like, oh, this IPO is awful. Why would anyone like buy this? And now people are like, ooh, it's up 40% in a week. This is kind of fun. Like, guys, they're IPOs. They are highly volatile. You're not going to be able to tell whether it's a success or failure based on how it trades for a week. Give it some time to breathe. Give it some time to rest. We all just need a little time, man. Even Elon. Let's take a quick break. When we come back, we're talking about Taylor Farms and why it just seems like there's another outbreak coming from their produce every week right now. Next.
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0: must be found.
1: If you're hearing this, you should be concerned about the Asian longhorned beetle, an invasive species that's destroying our trees. But you can help. 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
0: Look up, look down, look around, look up, look down, look around. In the trees and on the ground, 'cause the ALB must be found.
1: Some signs of the ALB are dime-sized holes on tree trunks, a sawdust-like material called frass, and the beetle itself, with a long black body and white spots.
0: Look up, look down, look around, look up, look down, look around. In the trees and on the ground, 'cause the ALB must be found.
1: Learn all the signs and how to report them at AsianLonghornedBeetle.com. 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
3: On the night before Halloween in 1975, 15-year-old Martha Moxley was murdered in the Tony Bellhaven neighborhood of Greenwich, Connecticut. She was rich and beautiful and loved by all who knew her. For decades, despite intense media scrutiny, police failed to make an arrest. In 2000, 25 years after Martha's murder, her one-time neighbor, Michael Skakel, was arrested. He'd been 15, like her, at the time of the crime. He was also a cousin of the Kennedys.
4: A teenage neighbor and friend of Martha Moxley.
5: Nephew of the late Robert Kennedy.
4: Kennedy relative Michael Skakel on trial for murder.
3: The Kennedy connection is the reason that most people know about this case, or at least think they know about it. I watched the news. I read the articles. Of course Michael Skakel killed his next-door neighbor, Martha Moxley. He beat her to death with a golf club. I knew it. And if you followed the case like I did, I bet you knew it too. My name is Andrew Goldman. I've been a journalist for 30 years. I got involved in this case in 2015. But here's the thing. Once this story got its hooks in me, it wouldn't let me go. From NBC News Studios, Dead Certain, The Martha Moxley Murder is a podcast series that I believe will finally provide a full, true, authoritative account of the Martha Moxley case.
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0: read pieces, and we're kind of critical of them or the writing in them. This is not one of those cases.
1: Mm.
0: I quote from Kevin Draper in the New York Times. "It's not been a good summer for eaters of fresh food. Just as Americans are starting to come to grips with the cyclosporiasis wave and iceberg lettuce recall, jalapenos from Mexico were reported as suspected of being contaminated by salmonella."
1: Not a great few months for Taylor Farms.
0: "Both contaminations involve Taylor Farms, one of the country's largest fresh produce companies, and both are linked to farms in Mexico."
1: Mm.
0: This jalapeno situation was actually developing last week as I was ordering my burrito.
1: Mm.
0: And Ben mentioned it to me, and I said, you know what?
1: I like to live dangerously.
0: I'm going to give it a chance and see what happens here. And I was fine. But, here's the thing. I often say there's no upside with lettuce.
1: Mm.
0: It's my version of you don't make friends with salad. Like,
1: yeah.
0: Lettuce, the best case that you get with it is that it exists and goes down and it's fine.
1: Mm.
0: Like,
1: doesn't bring anything to the table is your point.
0: No, like, occasionally, like, look, I do enjoy a nice crisp leaf from Little Leaf Farms lettuce that I think is a really high quality.
1: Yeah.
0: But in general, like in particular, like romaine, which is like 9 out of 10 times, romaine is where the outbreak comes from.
1: Mm.
0: Romaine is just floppy. It's tasteless. Like, what are you even doing messing with that to begin with?
1: This was iceberg, but yeah.
0: Iceberg at least has a crunch. Like, huh. you can see like some value in that. Put it in a nice wedge. It's lovely.
1: Mm-hmm.
0: I don't know. Lettuce in general, I'm just not excited about,
1: yeah.
0: and could do without it most
1: jalapenos
0: of the time.
1: Jalapenos, on the other hand,
0: love them.
1: Huge fan.
0: Love them. So
1: candied pickled ones. Oh,
0: I think the question to be asking on this is: look, is there anything that has changed in terms of? There's two questions. Number one: are we actually seeing an elevated rate of recalls, or is this just for some reason these have captured the nation's imagination? And number two: if there is an elevated rate of recalls related to, you know, diseases making their way through produce, hey, what could be causing it and what can we do to stop it? I don't have the answers on that, but those are the questions we need to be asking.
2: Yeah. 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
0: Piece here from Bloomberg. Faulty backup cameras are plaguing tens of millions of U.S. cars. So back in 2008... at the tail end of the second Bush administration, there was a law passed that required that effectively directed regulators to help prevent pedestrian deaths in cars. And one of the things that ended up being required coming out of that was backup cameras mandated on all vehicles as of, I think, 8 years ago.
1: Oh, I didn't know that. Okay.
0: So they're all required at this point. But basically what you have here is that automakers have recalled about 21 million vehicles for faulty backup cameras in the past 8 years since they became mandated, including 6 million just in the last year. So a couple things on this. Number one, when we talk about, you know, any kind of video technology, it's obviously adding complexity to a car. And when you have to build it at scale, the possibility that... not possibility, but just the sheer math is, hey, if you included it in every vehicle going forward, there are going to be more vehicles that end up being recalled in terms of the total numbers. So I don't put much stock into the fact that more were recalled last year than like earlier in the period because sure. more cars have them now.
1: Yeah.
0: Like that just makes sense.
1: Mm-hmm. What amazes me is how quickly technology makes us just suck at basic skills.
0: Well, and this is the part that I was going to get at, which is I haven't taken driver's ed in a long time.
1: Sure.
0: About 25 years yeah. now. But the thing that I learned in driver's ed, I took like three things from driver's ed that stuck with me to this day. One of them is always look the direction that you're driving.
1: Hmm.
0: So like when I'm backing up, I'm not looking at the backup camera. I glance at it to begin with to make sure there isn't a little kid right behind the car because that's the real purpose of it
1: yeah.
0: is to detect stuff below the trunk height where you can't see with your eyeballs. But otherwise, it's no, I turn and look where I'm backing up because you should always be looking in the direction that you're going.
1: I'll be honest, so guilty of this, I don't.
0: You don't?
1: No, I will frequently,
4: oh, I just use
1: in
4: the
1: a parking
4: camera,
1: spot, yeah. back up, look in the camera, occasionally glance around, make sure I'm not seeing a car. But even now, my newest car has, you know, motion sensors of cars coming in other directions that the camera's not picking up.
0: Sure.
1: And,
0: right, I get the beeping and everything still.
1: Yeah,
0: but like,
1: I'm lazy and I don't do it.
0: No, you always look at the direction
1: should.
0: That
1: yes.
0: the car's going.
1: Yeah, absolutely.
0: Likewise, whenever you're moving anywhere, you should be looking in that direction.
1: Mm.
0: I tell this to my kids a lot.
1: Some of the funniest things I've ever seen are when people don't look in the direction they're walking.
0: No, my kids, again, like they're you know, 5 and 2.
1: Yeah.
0: And like 90% of the time that they get into trouble, it's because it's like, oh, they're looking one way, they bump into a wall, or they're looking one way and they slip on a toy they didn't see.
1: Trust me, my daughter had a mean meeting with a mailbox a few years ago on her bicycle that resulted in an ER visit. So,
0: good advice. Always look in the direction that you're moving, whether in a vehicle or out of one.
1: Mm.
0: That's what you should be doing. I'm stationary right now, so I spin my head like a radar platform.
1: Like an owl.
0: Or the Exorcist girl.
1: One of those three things.
0: Yeah. Let's take a quick break. When we come back, we got hour two.
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6: Hello, reporting the traffic and weather from Captain Parker's in West Yarmouth. The traffic is a little funky on Route 28 today, but the weather is always sunny at Captain Parker's. 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
17: It has Democrats even more upset at ICE.
18: I'm Dave Anthony, Fox News. A Homeland Security plan to provide immigration officers with electric shock gloves next year. The ACLU calls that a recipe for public harm. New York Attorney General Letitia James says if anyone in her state is injured by those gloves...
19: Obviously, there will be a private right of action, as well as action from the state of New York. You can best be assured of that.
18: But Borders' our Tom Homan tells Fox it's a needed tool amid all the anti-ICE protests and anger over immigration raids.
20: You've seen the videos in the past year and a half, the fights on the street where officers are overwhelmed. This would be a tool they can use to make someone compliant.
21: The glove, or generated low output voltage emitter, is designed to deliver a pain stimulus up to 380 volts. The Kentucky company that makes it, Compliant Technologies, says it can help an officer gain compliance in seconds.
18: Fox's Mike Tobin. Iran's again insisting it controls the Strait of Hormuz. The day after President Trump again claimed the U.S. controls the waterway, Iran's Joint Military Command vows no ship can go through without permission.
22: The focus on Iran comes as we're also tracking developments between Israel and Lebanon. Talks are set to resume in September in Rome, aimed at normalizing ties between the two countries and disarming Iran-backed Hezbollah. Still, details have to be worked out about proposed security zones.
18: Fox's Trey Yingston, Tel Aviv. In the West Bank, Israel's military remains in conflict with Jewish settlers. The U.S. ambassador calls them terrorists for a conflict with some Palestinians surrounding their homes, trapping them inside, cutting off water and electricity. One Palestinian man trapped for days did get out today with the help of Israeli soldiers. As the Russia and Ukraine war continues, Poland's prime minister says they've thwarted a Russian plot to kill a Ukrainian-American citizen in Warsaw. A tropical storm has just formed in the Pacific named Lala, and by this weekend it could hit Hawaii.
23: People are preparing for what could be another, perhaps, landfall, whether tropical storm or hurricane.
18: Fox Weather's Craig Herrera. 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
25: 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Heroes like United States Navy Chief Shannon Kent. Kent was killed in a suicide bombing, leaving behind her husband, Joseph, their 2 kids. 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
26: I'm Brian Berner with this WXTK news update. As the murder trial of Lindsay Clancy continues, medical examiners have been called on to detail the deaths of her 3 young children. Court officials say that doctors with the state medical examiner's office delivered graphic testimony on Wednesday about the extent and nature of their injuries. Court officials say that court proceedings had to be stopped multiple times because Clancy would sob during the testimony from Dr. Renee Stonebridge and Dr. Barbara Olson. Clancy has admitted to killing her children, but her attorney is arguing an insanity defense due to Clancy's claims of postpartum psychosis. However, prosecutors contend that she acted intentionally and she should be held criminally responsible. And in sports, the Red Sox have extended their losing streak.

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1: Chuck, Mike, and Tucker with you here. We've got a nice little rally taking place in a couple of indices. The Dow is just chilling today. It's up 36 points, hanging out. S&P's up 50 points, about 2/3%. NASDAQ Composite up 223, a little more than 3/4%. Interest rates falling today as well. 10-year Treasury down 6.5 basis points, back down to 4.627%. This on the back of a cooler-than-anticipated producer price index reading that we got at 8:30 this morning. Dollar index coming in with that as well, down 0.17% to 99.73. Gold falling just a touch after a big run in the last couple weeks, down 25.40 an ounce at 44.42, so still about a 10% run for gold in the last week or two. And we got crude oil down $2.11 a barrel on West Texas Intermediate to $81.16. AAA national average for gas prices, though, pushing up another 3.5 cents overnight. This because it's factoring in that, hey, oil still rose over the past week. And so you've got AAA national average for gas at $4.07. Diesel, which is where the problem really is right now, distillate inventories remain low worldwide. Diesel up 5 cents a gallon to 5.40 and 4 tenths. All-time high on diesel is 5.81, so we are back within 10% of that all-time high that was originally hit back on June 19th. Of 2022.
2: Yeah, and remember, we are nearing the end of really heavy electricity usage season across much of the globe, heading into the fall where usage does come down a little bit.
1: Electricity and, or gas?
2: Both come down a little bit this time of year before kicking back in around that November time frame. And so that's the area to be concerned about, right? If we have an especially mild winter this year globally, then it helps things out quite a bit. But on the other hand, if you have a cold winter or just more of these supply constraints, then you could have some pretty serious price fluctuations, especially once those inventories start running dry.
1: And I don't know if you've been following, but I have. But we've got this super El Nino that's been building.
2: Yeah.
1: And if you want to know what typically happens with the super El Nino, if you're listening to us from the southern United States,
3: I am El Nino.
1: Yes, you get Chris Farley. Mm-hmm. Coming to hang out. No, what you get is you typically get like wetter, stormier winters in the southern part of the U.S. The northern U.S. and into Canada tends to be warmer and drier on average. South America, the western part gets dumped on by all the excess moisture coming out of the Pacific. The eastern part, like Brazil, tends to be droughtier, which is the technical term, I believe.
2: Yes.
1: If you go over to Asia, again, the place that you really want to focus on is what happens in Europe. And Europe, by and large, doesn't have as much impact from a super El Nino simply because, like, just think about it geographically. Europe doesn't come close to touching the Pacific in any way, shape, or form. But in Asia, what you end up with tends to be a little bit drier there as well throughout kind of, you know, Philippines, Indonesia, Malaysia, India tends to be the case there. So we'll see what we get now that we've El Niño'd for the day. Peace and Barons, the hidden red flag in Wall Street's price targets. Okay, I'm intrigued. What's the hidden red flag in Wall Street's price targets?
2: That the averages aren't indicating what the underlying data tells you, and nobody looks at anything other than the averages, I suppose. But I guess I have.
1: What does that mean?
2: All right, so you have a big.

0: company. There's a bunch of analysts all across Wall Street who set a price target for those companies.
1: Okay.
0: They are paid to do so, and some people pay attention to those targets. What the author's pointing out right now is that there's been a pretty wide divergence of where people think those price targets should be on major companies like NVIDIA. And so while you might get an average that is about 43% above the recent pricing on a company like NVIDIA, the divergence is huge and growing compared to just a few years ago. I guess my question is, does this indicate any degree of a red flag? Is there any data that would support that, hey, when price targets diverge substantially, there is more volatility, for example, in markets? I don't know of any. And then third, does the average investor pay any attention to price targets, I guess, would be my third question.
1: So here's my read on this. Basically, so yeah, this is talking about how analysts have wildly divergent price targets. There are three ways that this can resolve. Number one, the analysts that set the low price targets are right. That would be bad, or at least worse. Number two, the average price target could turn out to be right because no one really has any idea, and when you throw it all into the blender, okay, it comes out as the average, and that's fine. Outcome number three, the ones who are the most optimistic could be right. That would be great. Do I know, like, which one of those paths we're going to follow? No, like, I really don't. It's not something that I think... Look, if the analysts that are actually following these stocks and are paid to follow them don't agree on where it's going to be, you think I'm going to have any idea which path it's going
0: to
1: follow?
0: Right, which is why I go back to, it'd be nice if that... I mean, there was some
1: research
0: done.
1: They never agree to begin with.
0: Right, but a 2024 study by some researchers at Yale and IU found that consensus price targets become less reliable when analysts strongly disagree.
1: Well, yeah, that's the nature of... That's circular logic. You don't need a study to do that.
0: So I think the point in time, the point in that we are in right now, I suppose would indicate to you that if you are using a price target or an average price target as part of your investment strategy for buying or selling a stock,
1: sure,
0: or investing as an ordinary American, and these things get reported everywhere, including Bloomberg and CNBC and Morningstar and all sorts of different data tools that you can use, beware, because right now they are diverging pretty substantially, especially even with some of the most followed companies in the world, like the top 10 companies in the S&P 500, for example. But I don't know that that leads me to believe that there's going to be more volatility in stock prices than there otherwise would be. Although I've kind of got my hackles up to that, given what we saw from major tech companies and their earnings reports over the last 3 weeks.
1: Yeah, this is not just like the divergence in price targets is not tradable information. Like, I don't think there's anything in here that's useful that you can do with it either. It's not like this is panic or buy or do, like,
0: no. But then again, Chuck, I don't think you or I pay particularly close attention to individual company price targets.
1: I mean, here's the thing, and this is a quote from there's an old hedge fund manager that I follow by the name of Ben Hunt, and he'll tell you, look, price targets are useless in a good market, and they'll absolutely kill you in a bear market. Like, that's basically how I feel. Like, sell-side analysts are here to do one thing. They're to get you to buy the stock.
0: Yeah.
1: And so in a good market, you don't need them because the market's good. In a bad one, they're going to kill you because they'll keep telling you to buy the stock. Like, it's just kind of what it is. Let's take a quick break when we come back. Let's talk a little bit about Anthropic and the latest on their potential IPO.
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0: It is just a week away, so if you're listening now, don't miss out Thursday, August 20th at the Renaissance Framingham Hotel. 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
1: Anthropic investors bet on a $2 trillion valuation in record IPO. So, Anthropic still trying to move forward with an October IPO. And apparently targeting a $2 trillion valuation, which would be more than double what they were talking about a month ago.
0: I was going to say, it felt like weeks ago that they were talking about this, and I am correct that it was $1 trillion a few weeks ago, and now they are talking about two, which really makes me wonder just what OpenAI might be leaving on the table here by delaying theirs even further, because I don't know that Anthropic, would be able to pull this $2 trillion valuation if OpenAI was appearing right next to them. I don't know if they'll be able to do it in the first place, but
1: yeah,
0: like, you know, when you have two companies that are almost exact replicas of each other in terms of their design and function, I know from other practical standpoints they are not, but
1: sure,
0: for all intents and purposes, these are two model design companies that are trying to do the exact same thing. And OpenAI did not feel that they were in the position to be able to go public. Anthropic apparently still does, and they may reap the benefit.
1: I want to talk about this piece from Bloomberg. This one is just honestly messed up. Gen Z is moving money from stocks to sports betting in wealth plans.
0: This is exactly what I've been concerned about when it comes to sports betting. I am not shocked, and go ahead.
1: More than a quarter of Gen Z investors say they see sports betting as part of their long-term financial strategy. Okay, hard stop. When I was 22, I went down to Foxwoods in Connecticut for the first time. And I got to the point where I had to use a credit card cash advance to take out an extra $100 because I had run out of money.
0: Mm.
1: And basically, if that cash advance had gone badly, I wouldn't have been able to pay my rent.
0: Mm.
1: It was not good. Now, I then went on just a wicked heater for like 2 hours and made a good chunk of money that night. And on the way home the next day, I had all the thoughts of like, well, if I do this every weekend for the rest of, you know, the year, gosh, I wouldn't even need a job. I could just, like,
0: be a professional gambler. Yeah.
1: And sure enough, I went back the next weekend and lost a bunch of money and was quickly reminded, like, Chuck, don't be an idiot. Like,
0: the house
1: always wins. There's like 2% of people that can actually do this, and most people can't, and the house always wins. So here's the thing. Mike, would you agree, like, a lot of people, when they talk about the stock market, they like to say that the market is rigged.
0: Yeah, I would agree with that statement.
1: Do you agree?
0: I don't agree that it is. I would agree that a lot of people say it.
1: I would agree that the stock market is rigged.
0: Would you?
1: Yes.
0: Okay.
1: It's rigged in favor of capital. Okay.
0: Okay.
1: Capital has...
0: That is not what most people mean when they say it's
1: no,
0: rigged.
1: No, most people mean that it's like rigged against them.
0: Yeah.
1: What I mean is that if you look at how a lot of the financial laws are crafted in the country, they're crafted to the benefit of capital.
0: Mm.
1: All of this stuff about, you know, like additional investment tax breaks and this and that, capital
0: sure.
1: gains taxes at preferable rates and things like that. Capital is incented to produce better returns than labor.
0: Yes.
1: My view then is, look, if capital is the house, don't you want to play on the side of the house?
0: Yep.
1: And the way that you do that is typically by investing in companies, hence, like, you invest on the side of capital. When you are betting on sports, you are playing against the house. And it is very much something where if you look at the math, sports betting on a net basis loses investors money because the house takes its cut, and it is a zero-sum game. Like, that's how it works by its very nature.
0: I'm going to ask you to not describe them as investors, because I think that's part of the problem. But
1: did I say that?
0: Yeah.
1: Gamblers.
0: Yeah.
1: Okay, and look, don't get me... I've gone to casinos. I've made sports bets in casinos. I've played blackjack, craps, roulette, poker. Like, you name it, I've gambled. And I don't have a problem with gambling. I do have a problem with looking at gambling as something that could be the source of any type of long-term edge, absent games such as poker, where you can statistically actually prove out that you have a certain edge over other players and make a career out of it.
0: So this has been my concern for the last several years now, which has been that many companies have seen a big surge in users and revenue by commingling and mixing together, I know I'm using the same words over and over again, investing and gambling. And I do not blame the 25-year-olds who are falling victim to this, because I think they are falling victim to it. But I think it is becoming more difficult to differentiate between what is an investment and what is a gambling product. And even this goes beyond sports betting. I think this is critically bad, but you know, we've talked about single day expiration options, for example. You're going to have a tough time convincing me that you are investing in that case. Legally, you might be investing, but practically speaking, you are gambling. And we have all of these different new financialized products that disguise themselves as investing. In fact, there are a few brokerage trading platforms that are working on getting futures contracts on things like sports betting into their portfolios. I think some of them might already be there.
1: And a big part of the problem is people don't understand what's called variance. And here's the deal with variance. If you have a coin that you flip, okay, statistically, it's going to land heads 50% of the time, and it's going to land tails 50% of the time.
0: Sure.
1: Mike, what are the odds if you flip that coin once a day for a whole year of trading days, 252 days, each day you give it a flip, what are the odds that you'll have a five-day streak where it's all heads or all tails?
0: Pretty decent.
1: 99%.
0: Yeah.
1: Because of variance. Like, yeah. It happens sometimes. What are the odds that you have a six-day streak?
0: 95.
1: 87%.
0: Okay.
1: What are the odds that you have a 12-day streak, 12 days in a row where you get it right? Like, the same thing.
0: 22.
1: 3% chance.
0: Okay.
1: Okay. So this guy in here, Robert.
15: Let's call him Robert.
1: Robert.
15: no one cares. Yeah. It's Robert.
1: Well, no, they gave his
15: boy,
1: name.
15: Yeah.
1: Robert says that he made $2,500 on bets this year, betting $100 at a time. And he probably thinks he's good at betting. But Robert's not good at betting. Robert just has luck that has masqueraded as good, you know, skill. If he can actually do that over and over repeatedly, then you can say it's skill. But to be able to look at, oh, I've made these $100 bets and I'm up like $2,500 for the year, I know that the sample size isn't big enough to be able to prove anything there. And he thinks it is because he's misinterpreting variance as skill. We'll talk more about this in a minute. Quick break. Wall Street Watch is next.
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22: New Hampshire State Police are investigating the death of a man whose body was recovered from the Merrimack River. Marine Patrol officers received a report at around 9 p.m. on Tuesday night about a person who was possibly in the river near the bridge. They say that after several hours of searching, a 34-year-old male was found in the water and pronounced dead. Authorities say his identity is being withheld pending the ongoing investigation, but police don't believe his death is suspicious. A Concord-based voting rights group is asking a federal judge to reinstate the use of school IDs for registering to vote in New Hampshire. The Coalition for Open Democracy had filed a lawsuit claiming that the policy unfairly targets young voters who may not have another form of identification. House Bill 323 was passed earlier this year, which brought an end to the use of ID cards issued by New Hampshire high schools and colleges, arguing that they're just not as secure as government-issued IDs. Officials say at this time, it's not clear whether the case will appear before a judge. A New Hampshire man has been jailed by Worcester police on weapons charges. Tory Gates reports.
3: The city police gang unit stopped a vehicle for speeding in the first block of Great Brook Valley on Monday night. The driver, 21-year-old Liam Nolan of Manchester, reportedly had to be removed from the vehicle. Inside, two loaded firearms were discovered. Nolan is charged with carrying weapons without a license, resisting arrest, and related counts. I'm Tory Gates.
22: And in sports, the Red Sox have extended their losing streak to 5 games. Yesterday, Boston was defeated by the Blue Jays 6-4 after Toronto scored 5 runs in the 8th inning. Boston drove in 3 runs in the top of the 9th, but fell short of the comeback. The Red Sox will try to avoid a sweep when the two teams meet again in the series finale today, with first pitch scheduled for 3 p.m. I'm Brian Berner.
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7: Traffic is heavy getting over the Sagamore Bridge. The Bourne Bridge is backed up past Exit 10 on Route 25 southbound. There are no issues getting through the Bourne Rotary. Route 28 south into Falmouth is a smooth ride, and the canal roads are delay-free. I'm Adam Chambers with your Cape Cod traffic.
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25: 1 degree outside, Weather Network meteorologist Danielle Noyce with your forecast. Showers, downpours, even a storm possible, then breaks of sun. High temperatures around 80 this afternoon. Gradual clearing tonight, lows in the mid-60s, then a beautiful couple of days. Sunshine, low humidity, highs around 80 tomorrow, mid-70s on Saturday with a north wind 10 to 15 miles per hour. For the only forecast you need to know, download our free 1 degree outside weather app on the App Store and Google Play.
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31: Markets now mixed and off their intraday highs, following more inflation data this morning, where the producer price index was unchanged in July, better than estimates of a 0.2% increase in wholesale prices. Right now, the Dow is down over a tenth of a percent, or 83 points lower. S&P 500 up 0.4%, or 33 points higher. NASDAQ up 0.6%, or 158 points higher. Russell 2000 is up 0.3%. 10-year Treasury yield down 4 basis points at 4.64%. And oil down 1%, trading at $82 a barrel. Cisco reported a jump in net income in the previous quarter as the tech firm continued to receive billions in orders from AI hyperscalers. However, investors were disappointed by its AI sales guidance, sending shares down by 8%. Meanwhile, in its second earnings report since its IPO, shares in Cerebras Systems are now down by 13% after the chip designer And cloud computing provider projected slower growth than some investors anticipated. Elsewhere, StubHub now down by 15% after the company failed to turn a profit in the second quarter due to climbing costs, despite surging revenue from the World Cup. And after today's closing bell, chip giant Applied Materials will report its second quarter results. I'm Tucker Silva, and that is Wall Street Watch.
1: I want to talk a little bit more just about this idea of variance and thinking that you're good at sports betting when you're not. Mike, you're not a basketball player.
0: No.
1: Would you say that you're a hockey player? Or at least, you're...
0: Yeah, I would go that far. If I'm going to identify as any sports player, it would have to be hockey.
1: You would probably roast like 97% of Americans in hockey.
0: Yeah, maybe. Okay, sure.
1: Let's be honest here. So, you would then get toasted by the other 3%.
0: Correct.
1: Yes. So here's the deal. Have you ever had a game where you've scored more than one goal?
0: Yeah.
1: And how many shots does it take you to score that more than one goal? Like, you might have two goals on, what, like four or five shots?
0: Yeah, that, you know, around a 50-50.
1: And sure. You have that game, and, like, if someone watched just that game, they'd be like, Mike is the best hockey player of all time.
0: Probably not, but yeah, sure.
1: You would then have other games where you might, like, still get a ton of shots. Like, you might end up getting, like, six, seven shots on net.
0: No goals.
1: But no goals, no assists. Like, you don't factor in scoring at all.
0: Trip over the blue line, yeah.
1: Mike is the worst hockey player of all time.
0: Yes.
1: The truth is, you're somewhere in between. Mm. But variance on your shooting percentage makes you look great one game and not great the other. Likewise, if anyone here is a baseball fan, if you ever see someone get four hits in a game, you're like, oh, that guy's great. But no one's ever hit 800 for a Major League Baseball season. No one has ever, despite, you go and watch NBA players in warm-ups, and they'll make like 10 straight three-pointers, but no one shoots 1,000% from three-point because it's just not possible. It's the same thing with sports betting. You can go on a hot streak. It's not because of any skill that you have. By the way, this is the same with trading stocks. You can go on a hot streak with stocks. Again, variance plays into this too. If you are a 50% hit rate on trading stocks and whether it works for you, you can have the same numbers that I laid out before. If you're a 60%, if you have a 60% hit rate, okay, you can end up having, then you do have like almost a 20% chance of having 12 straight trades that go in your direction. Not because you're a genius, but just because of the variance in it. And so this is the stuff that you need to think about when you're separating investing from gambling from trading. And the fact that Gen Zers are saying, oh, I'm going to make sports betting like part of my long-term financial plan, I'm sorry, but that's variance, not skill.
0: Yeah, and again, I just, from the like capital market structure standpoint, what concerns me about this is, again, it's becoming cloudier, the difference between investing and gambling.
1: When you could do it all in one account, it's not good.
0: It's not good. And the problem with that is that if then the variance results in that same person losing a whole boatload of money, because they are confused about the difference between investing and gambling, they might lose confidence in both and therefore lose confidence in capital markets. And that is bad for our system because those capital markets pretty much fund your retirement if you're listening right now. So, I see a big problem with this. And I just personally believe that futures contracts on the stuff that we're seeing right now have absolutely no business being in an investment account next to a position in a stock.
1: The other thing I said earlier, I said, look, I do think if you want to use the word rigged, like markets are rigged in favor of capital. Like they are. The way that most people use markets are rigged in that terminology is like, oh, like I lost this trade because like the big boys are, you know, able to
0: squeeze
1: like,
0: me. Yeah.
1: And to that I say, look, that's not rigged either. Like let's start with an assumption. Let's say the big boys are squeezing you. Mm. Okay. Mike, again, you're a hockey guy. If you played one-on-one with Wayne Gretzky and he roasted you over and over and over,
0: which would still happen even today as he's
1: right. Even when he's 70 years old, he still would. He would absolutely take you to school.
0: Yes,
1: you wouldn't walk off the ice and say that game's rigged. You'd say no, that he has invested more time, money, and effort in it than I am, and has a natural level of skill higher than me, and he beat me.
0: Wayne's only 65, by the way.
1: Sure. Yeah, he'd definitely beat you then.
0: Yeah.
1: Definitely at 65. Likewise, if you are trading stocks, you are going up against people who have committed billions of dollars of capital and spent millions of dollars building out trading strategies and this and that and everything. They should beat you most of the time.
0: And by the way, sometimes they are lawmakers who have inside information, and that should be banned.
1: Right,
0: and
1: that part is illegal. Yes, like that stuff should not be legal. But like, if you got into a basketball like game of horse with LeBron James, you don't walk out being like, well, like, that game was... No, like, you played LeBron James. Like, when you're investing in the same markets as Warren Buffett and Stanley Druckenmiller and, you know, all of the legends of investing who still trade today and stuff, you don't get to walk away from that and be like, well, it's rigged. Like, no, they're just better than you. And I'm not saying this like you. Like, they're better than me, too. Like, yeah. This is how it is. Like... Yeah.
0: So don't play the game.
1: Right. If you, no one makes you play basketball against LeBron James. You know, like, you can choose which, you don't have to dance every dance, is the point I come back to. Let's see. Let's take a quick break, and when we come back, we'll do a little bit of stack roulette.
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1: Mike, I want to start off with this piece from Wall Street Journal. Do investors deserve to know the details of a CEO's medical leave? So Home Depot disclosed yesterday that Ted Decker, who is the chair, president, and CEO of the company, will take a temporary medical leave of absence. This is not uncommon. We see this with CEOs pretty regularly.
0: Yeah, in fact, CEOs are really old, so it happens pretty often.
1: It does. The company did not, however, give the reason for the medical leave, which is out of character for other similar announcements. And sure. So it raises the question mentioned in the title: do investors deserve to know the details of a CEO's medical leave? And I've gone back and forth on this even in the last 5 minutes, like, thinking about it, because
0: deserve is an interesting word.
1: Right, it really should be, do investors need to know the details of a CEO's medical leave? And I think where I end up landing is on no. The reason being, as long as you are saying this person is not going to be acting in these roles for this period of time, then I don't think you need to, investors don't need to know the reason. If it becomes apparent that that length of time is going to change, then the company needs to disclose it to investors as soon as possible, immediately after.
0: So here's the good news on this. My opinion's no as well. I think the CEO is entitled to his privacy and whatever he has going on. He doesn't need to tell anybody. But if you disagree, then sell your shares.
1: Right. If you're not comfortable with that, then you don't have to own the company.
0: There you go. And the CEO here made a decision that he didn't need to share it. I would imagine, given that he decided not to share it, he has a lot of confidence in his management team that they're going to be able to run the company in his absence with zero disruption. But if you feel that you only bought the shares because of the the tenure and management of the CEO, then by all means, sell the shares. I would also be willing to say personally that I think I would be hesitant to invest in a company that I'm only investing in because of the CEO. I think that's the sign of a poorly run company.
1: Sure. And, you know, there's the counter to this is there's a who's the person quoted in here? Charles Elson, who is the founding director of the Weinberg Center for Corporate Governance at the University of Delaware, So Elson makes the point, people are investing in you, depending on you, relying on your leadership, and if your leadership is going to be compromised in some way, you need to explain it.
0: Sure.
1: I understand that view to a certain extent, but ultimately, investors just need to know, are you going to be acting in those roles or not?
0: So I would differentiate between a few things. One, no one is forcing anyone to own Home Depot stock.
1: Nope.
0: No one's forcing you to work at Home Depot, anything like that.
1: Sure.
0: I feel differently, for instance, about an elected official. You're going to represent my needs in Congress or in town meeting or any of those things, and you need a leave of absence. I'd like to know why, and I'd like to know how long it's going to be because it affects my representation in government. And so
1: sure.
0: I'm kind of going off the cuff on this one, but I feel very differently if my elected official is going to go on a medical leave of absence for 3 months. I want to know why. I want to know details.
1: Because you don't have a choice. Yeah.
0: Correct. I can't easily say, okay, well, my elected official isn't appearing in Senate and voting, and so therefore I'm going to sell my home, relocate my family to another area because I want an elected official who's there.
1: Right.
0: It's a little different. So I don't think this is a universal thing.
1: Sure.
0: And I think that different roles of leadership require different thresholds. But for me, a private citizen who's acting in a certain role for a company shouldn't need to explain what is going on in their personal lives.
1: Elson also mentions, look, if you leave this open to speculation, then the rumor mill takes over and people start speculating, and that's that's true. It does.
0: Yep.
1: But again, if the stock is moving because of the rumor mill about the CEO,
0: it's probably a bad sign for the management
1: then
0: of the company.
1: Then the stock isn't dependent on the underlying business for its growth. It's dependent on the name of the CEO.
0: Yeah.
1: What else we got?
0: No, I don't know enough about this story, so I'm going to turn to club sports teams.
1: Oh.
0: I was going to talk about Americans' love for their V8 engines and how loud they are, but honestly, I've never owned a car with a V8 engine, and I don't really intend to, so I don't know anything about it.
1: Sure.
0: Parents are crying foul over pricey club sports teams, which if you do not have kids in club sports, you might not be terribly familiar with, but I do. They do not play on club sport teams. They happen to do all of their stuff primarily through the town, except for gymnastics, which doesn't have a youth town league, so it's done through a private club. And the prices do seem absolutely... I mean, the prices for town travel hockey seem ludicrous. To join a club seems even more so. And I fall into the same exact category here, which is, if you think this is ridiculous, then don't pay to do it.
1: Yes, but I think the problem that is noted in here is that in a lot of areas, once you get past a certain age, there aren't options that are cheaper for kids who just want to play sports but not compete at that high of a level or that intensity or at that price.
0: Yeah. Some of the problems that I do see with this, so I was speaking with a family member of mine in Colorado whose son plays ice hockey, and the options there are very much clubs only.
1: Sure.
0: And the system there is you sign up, you commit to that club, you pay the fees up front with no reimbursement,
1: yep,
0: and then you go try out to figure out what team you've made because they have levels for all players.
1: Sure.
0: That is problematic to me, and I would avoid it. Like, here in the systems around here and a lot of the club sports generally, you can try out for multiple teams, figure out if you are making that top elite team where they are genuinely trying to develop you into a very strong sports player in that specific sport. And again, even there, a tiny fraction of them will even ever play in college. But that's clearly the objective of these kids who are putting a massive portion of their lives into it. And then to say, hey, we need your money up front and then we'll let you know which team you're playing on, that would bother me quite a bit.
1: Yeah, when you look at... So here's the interesting thing about club sports is they're not exactly profit centers. And what I mean by that is like the costs are high, but you have to also understand where the money goes. The single biggest place that it goes to is acquiring field, rink, whatever time it might be. And part of the reason for that is that over the last 40 years, despite the population growing significantly, there's basically been no municipal construction of new facilities for that kind of recreation. The stuff that gets built, it's all private facilities. And so they do have, you know, investors that demand a return on that investment. And so the prices go up because it's not, hey, the town built these fields for the use. Like, no, those fields were built back in the 60s when the population was half as much as it is today. And now you got more kids competing for the same space. Okay, the private sector is trying to deal with that, but they need to at a higher cost.
0: The problem as I see it, there was a time when we were kids, Chuck, the club sports were kind of reserved for those elite players. And
1: yes.
0: You paid to be part of that. And the good thing is that's not the case anymore. If you want to play club sports, there's a level for you at pretty much every level.
1: Sure.
0: The downside to that is...
1: kind of cannibalize the rest of the ecosystem.
0: You end up paying a boatload of money, and it's not always terribly clear whether or not your kid is going to be making it to that next level, especially if you're not terribly familiar with the sport. Like, hey, we're a club. We've got every level for you. That's great. A lot of access. Also a lot more money that needs to go into it because of that.
1: Yeah. Taking a look at markets as we head towards the top of the hour, we've got still a bunch of green on the board, though the Dow has turned slightly negative. But the S&P and NASDAQ remain in positive territory. Bonds still catching a nice little bid today. And so, again, not a particularly eventful day in markets yet. Take a quick break here for the rest of the day. We're back at tomorrow to finish up the week. We'll see you then.
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4: Hello, reporting the traffic and weather from Captain Parker's in West Yarmouth. The traffic is a little funky on Route 28 today, but the weather is always sunny at Captain Parker's. So come by for lunch or dinner 7 days a week for chowder, quahogs, lobster rolls. 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
8: A call from Congress for explanations. I'm Lisa Brady, Fox News. Some Senate Democrats pressing the Trump administration for answers about concern over conditions and morale on the USS Abraham Lincoln, which has now been deployed to the Middle East for more than 250 days after an extension because of the conflict with Iran. War Secretary Pete Hegseth reportedly saying conditions are being misrepresented. The Wall Street Journal is reporting another aircraft carrier is being sent to replace the Lincoln as part of a previously scheduled rotation plan.
9: With no diplomatic breakthrough, tension remains high across the Middle East. There are still major questions about the Strait of Hormuz and if a deal can be reached to open this critical waterway.
8: Fox's Trey Yingst in Tel Aviv, both the U.S. and Iran claiming to control the strait. It's execution day in 3 states, beginning in Oklahoma, where Carlos Cuesta Rodriguez has just been put to death for the 2003 murder of his girlfriend, Olympia Fisher. 2 others later today.
10: Tennessee's planned execution of Anthony Darrell Hines comes 3 months after the attempted execution of another inmate was called off due to problems inserting the lethal injection IV. Hines was convicted of stabbing hotel worker Catherine Jean Jenkins to death in 1985. Alabama is set to execute Jeremy Williams for the 2021 murder of a 5-year-old girl.
8: Fox's Tanya J. Powers. The last time 3 executions happened on the same day was in 2010. Hawaii on alert now that Tropical Storm Lala has formed some 700 miles southeast of the Big Island, where a hurricane watch is issued.
11: The bad weather will arrive at the Big Island of Hawaii late Friday and then spread across the Hawaiian island chain over the weekend. Winds are forecast to be at top-end tropical storm strength at the surface, but on the mountains, hurricane-force gusts are very likely and torrential rain that will cause flooding.
8: Fox Weather's Brian Norcross. 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
13: 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Heroes like U.S. Army Sergeant William Bernard McKenna, exposed to burn pits. 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
14: I'm Brian Berner with this WXTK News update. As the murder trial of Lindsay Clancy continues, medical examiners have been called on to detail the deaths of her three young children. Court officials say that doctors with the state medical examiner's office delivered graphic testimony on Wednesday about the extent and nature of their injuries. Court officials say that court proceedings had to be stopped multiple times because Clancy would sob during the testimony from Dr. Renee Stonebridge and Dr. Barbara Olson. Clancy has admitted to killing her children, but her attorney is arguing an insanity defense due to Clancy's claims of postpartum psychosis. However, prosecutors contend that she acted intentionally and she should be held criminally responsible. And in sports, the Red Sox have extended their losing streak to 5 games. Yesterday, Boston was defeated by the Blue Jays 6-4 after Toronto scored 5 runs in the 8th inning. Boston then drove in 3 runs in the top of the 9th, but fell short of the comeback. The Red Sox will try to avoid a sweep in the series finale today, with first pitch scheduled for 3 p.m. I'm Brian Berner, News Radio 95, WXTK.
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6: It's about a mile and a half back up to get over the Sagamore Bridge. The Bourne Bridge is backed up past exit 10 on Route 25 southbound. There are minor delays on the Mid-Cape Highway in both directions at Route 134 in South Dennis, and the canal roads are delay-free. I'm Adam Chambers with your Cape Cod traffic.
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20: 1 degree outside, Weather Network meteorologist Danielle Noyce with your forecast. Showers, downpours, even a storm possible, then breaks of sun. High temperatures around 80 this afternoon. Gradual clearing tonight, lows in the mid-60s, then a beautiful couple of days. Sunshine, low humidity, highs around 80 tomorrow, mid-70s on Saturday with a north wind 10 to 15 miles per hour. For the only forecast you need to know,

0: Thursday edition, Clay and Buck. I hope all of you are having a fantastic day. We have got a loaded show coming your way. Let's have some fun, positive right off the top here. As you all know, I like to bring the positivity. S&P 500 setting yet another all-time record high. The 500 biggest companies in the United States have never been more highly valued. If you have 401ks, if you have any stock investments at all, congratulations. You have more money than you have ever had in the history of your investments, as they are hitting record highs as we speak on this day. Continued drama surrounding Iran. Caroline Leavitt is out. She announces that she is going to be leaving as White House press secretary. I think we had told you that that was highly likely to happen before this year was out. So she has announced she is leaving at the end of August. Very successful career and tenure that she had as a part of Trump 2.0. And during the course of the campaign, she not only had one baby, but two babies. And so it has been a crazy time for her. And she says she wants to spend more time with those two babies. And given the job that she has, which basically doesn't ever cease, it is hard to do that as the White House press secretary. So thank you to her for her work there. You guys have known Caroline for a long time because we had her on the program quite a lot during the 2022 midterms when she ran for Congress in her home state of New Hampshire.
1: You could say we were early Caroline Leavitt adopters, if you will, or
0: that's
1: boosters.
0: Accurate.
1: Yeah,
0: that is 100% accurate. Okay, Buck, I see.
1: We may have offered her a job, by the way, before she got the press secretary job. Can't blame her. She was smart to hold out. That's okay.
0: Well, we've had several people who have been a part of our network that have gone right into the administration. Nicole Sapphire and our friend Sean Parnell both stepped out of the Clay and Buck podcast network into the White House
1: to be senior yes. roles in the Trump administration. Yep, that is how it goes.
0: So who knows? Maybe somebody else in the podcast universe will be stepping into that world. But Buck, I look up right now, and the leading story on Fox News, WNBA not being able to define what a woman is. I can't believe this is real, but the story is dominating. We will do 3 hours today. I guarantee you, the most watched, the most talked about, the most clipped segment that we will do on this 3 hours. And Buck, I know you're like kind of in disbelief. It will be this discussion about the WNBA. I will put my money where my mouth is. I will tell you the numbers are through the roof. Fox News opening outnumbered, with the lead story being this. Okay, we've got a couple of new cuts. Big picture, Buck. They had a meeting of all of the power brokers of the WNBA, the top owners, the top league executives, top players association members. They all sat around. They met for hours yesterday trying to discuss what the criteria to play in the Women's National Basketball Association is. Remember, the W stands for women's. Buck, they cannot figure out what a woman is. And so they finished this meeting by issuing this statement. All right. The WNBA said that they couldn't tell you what a woman is, but they condemned the hate and vitriol online, the bad faith efforts, these are direct quotes, to demean or marginalize others. So they didn't actually tell you what a woman was. Instead, they said, everybody is being mean to us online. We decry their hate, their transphobia. This is the most left-wing organization maybe on the planet right now. And they do not seem to be able to define a very basic question, which back in the day, Kindergarten Cop was quite good at. Boys have penises, girls have vaginas. Maybe we can pull that clip, send it to the WNBA to help make some decisions.

0: here. And you may say, okay, this is crazy, but remember, Ketanji Brown Jackson was asked by our friend, Senator Marsha Blackburn, at her confirmation hearings if she could say what a woman was, and she said she was not a biologist, if I remember correctly. That was her answer under oath at her testimony to be allowed on the Supreme Court. And so, Buck, we now are in a position where you have two former first-round NBA draft picks, Enos Kanter and also Royce White. But we have audio here. They have declared for the WNBA draft. The league is scrambling to try to figure out whether or not they can remain in. And there are a couple of cuts here. The Indiana Fever head coach said, kindness will win and everybody else can go to hell. This is a real quote. Listen to this. Stephanie White, cut 7.
1: The hate, the fear mongering, the divisiveness, the stuff that's trying to hijack our league will not win. It won't win. We are united. We are connected. We will not be divided. Every day these women put their ass on the line. Every day. When they go low, we go high. Love will win. Grace will win. Humility will win. And kindness will win. I stand by them. I will always stand by them. Everybody else can go to hell.
2: I
0: can't believe this is real.
2: It's going to be exciting to see the kindness and the inclusiveness that they extend to Enos Kanter Freedom when he becomes a WNBA player. The W does, in fact, stand for women. What is a woman? They are uncertain at this point. They are looking into it, Clay, is my understanding. They are going to look at the data. They think it needs more study, so they're going to do a little bit of dusting off the notebooks and look into this. What is a woman situation? And Enos Kanter Freedom should definitely be allowed in, as well as these other players. Who's the other one? Royce, right? Royce White should definitely be allowed in the WNBA. And then they can all be kind to the actual females in the WNBA when they feel like their league is being made a mockery of because it's no longer the WNBA. It is something else when you allow men into it.
0: Yes.
2: This is the only logical conclusion. They can say these things like this coach all day that dances around the subject matter. The fact of the matter is they've got a problem.
0: Yeah.
2: They have an ideology that they will not give up on that completely undermines and would actually destroy, disintegrate the thing that they professionally do. That's it. Everything else is just, it's just talking. It's talking around the issue. It's not about kindness. It's about, do you actually allow men to play in your league? Yes or no? That's it.
0: Let me actually do this, Buck, because I never would have believed that this was necessary. But I do think that the WNBA is panicked because they've been put into a tough spot. Let me give you a couple of facts that I haven't heard very many people talk about, and then let me put on the lawyer hat here for a moment. First of all, the WNBA already has a woman who identifies as a man that has played and I believe is still playing in the league. Okay. This is a woman who entered into trans treatment, probably is getting pumped full of testosterone, and the league has allowed her to continue to be eligible even though she identifies as a man. The fact, Buck, that they have not adopted the Women's Tennis Association, the International Olympic Committee, or the NCAA, that's college athletics, the Olympics, and tennis, basic standards where you do a cheek swab and you just determine one time, are you a woman or not biologically, and then it doesn't apply anymore, makes me believe that they are concerned that they have players already who would not pass as women if they were given a cheek swab. That's one of the questions. Here's the challenge legally, Buck.
2: So you think there are trans players already?
0: I think there may be, and again, this gets into kind of like the Caster Semenyas of the world.
2: You think there might be some intersex players with hormone issues.
0: Yes.
2: Interesting.
0: Would not qualify under the Olympics, for instance, to be considered biological women. It makes me wonder because they won't just put this test in. Here's the issue they're going to have. They've already allowed this woman identifying as a man, probably to pump her body through God knows how much testosterone, to play. In order to exclude Enos Kanter Freedom and Royce White, they are going to have to say that they are not women. In order to say that they are not women, they're going to have to acknowledge that they do, in fact, know what a woman is. And that is why I think they're in a legally untenable position, because the other option is that they could define what a woman is. They could just allow all men, right, which they don't want to do, which would basically end the WNBA, because there would be no female players if men are eligible who identify as women to play. And so, Buck, they can't collude now, right? It would be antitrust. You'd be able to sue. They can't change the definitions because they've already arguably entered into by filing their draft eligibility statements. So I think that if they refuse to draft these guys and just said we're going to collude, that would open them up to millions and millions, substantial damages. I think that this is me being just a lawyer and treating this as a serious question. I think that legally they are on untenable ground, and that doesn't even analyze the political ramifications of this. Like, ESPN shared the news they couldn't say what a woman was, and they just got utterly eviscerated online. Normal guys and gals out there are just saying, what in the world is going on here? And this is blowing up on them.
2: And before we even get deep into the science, and you're talking about the intersex possibility, there are, and this is when people like to get on the left, they like to pretend all of a sudden that they're really about the science. There are hormonal and chromosomal abnormalities that can occur. It's very rare, but it can occur. But that's not what we're talking about here, really. That's actually not what the issue is, as we know. And because they say trans players, they're not saying intersex players. And they could have a standard, a scientific standard for intersex players that would be applicable. You can actually enforce a scientific standard about whether you'd allow intersex players in or not. That would still exclude, I have long hair and painted fingernails, I'm now a lady when I'm actually a man. But Clay, the other part of this is you step back and you say, why, if gender isn't this thing that is so important for physical capability, why have a WNBA in the first place?
0: Why have women's sports? Period.
2: Well, this is the thing.
0: Yeah.
2: Why not just have all sports be co-ed and let the best man or woman or they, them win?
0: Yes.
2: This is why normal people, just everyday Americans, can understand this at a level that the system, that the apparatus of trans inclusivity can't seem to wrap its head around. It's just as straightforward as why have women's athletics at all if it wouldn't be the end of women's athletics to allow men to play in women's athletics. You don't even have to get into the scientific question beyond that.
0: Yes.
2: So, and by the way, it's also interesting you say that there might be somebody, or there's somebody in the league who's taking testosterone as a woman. If you've gone through female puberty, then adding a bunch of testosterone into your system, first of all, it's a performance enhancing drug, which is
0: issue that I think is crazy.
2: They might as well just let them take steroids.
0: Yeah. Yes.
2: Which, you know, that maybe, but your physiology, I mean, a woman's body, this is getting into some other, can only process so much testosterone, Clay. And actually, excess testosterone, if you're a guy, gets converted into estrogen or estradiol. So it's not just like, oh, I'm a woman, I want to be a guy now, I'm going to jack myself up with as much testosterone as possible. You might get some facial hair, but you're going to have a whole lot of other problems as well. And you're not just going to get giant, you know, Schwarzenegger muscles. That's not how it works. So this whole thing is crazy, to your point. I don't know at this phase how they get around it. I think they're just going to try to keep doing what you saw that coach do, which is just talk about love and inclusion and hope that it goes away.
0: And attack anybody like you or me or the 80%+ of normal Americans out there that are saying this is ludicrous. It makes no sense. I also think, Buck, this ties in with Francesca Hong on the whole Thanksgiving thing. This cuts through. Why is that going to be so watched? All of this discussion, why is it everywhere? Because people understand it. You know, there's a lot of political issues that are very complicated and it's hard to grapple with. Thanksgiving needs to be canceled because America's too racist. People, it's a record scratch moment.
2: Now, that was even worse than her saying, I'm scared of white people, basically, which was pretty bad.
0: Men are eligible to play women's sports. It also cuts through and just lets people know that you can't be trusted. We'll take some calls on this. By the way, lines will be loaded in 30 seconds. 800-282-2882. Mom Donnie's honeymoon over in New York, Buck. I'm curious on your take. The Wall Street Journal had a big piece about that this morning. And Caroline Leavitt leaving. We'll get into all of that and more. Plus, Abdul El-Sayed has decided that he wants to play one-on-one football against Mike Rogers, which is really hysterical, and also evidence that there are no normal Democrat men. But I want to tell you, as we come up very soon on the 25th anniversary of the 9/11 terror attack in New York City, our friends at Tunnel to Towers are doing phenomenal work. They're supporting heroes like United States Navy Chief Technician Shannon Kent. 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She was a decorated warrior and a mother, too. 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In this 25th year of 9/11, her sacrifice reminds us of the cost and lasting impact of that day. 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
4: Welcome back into Clay and Buck. All the lines are ringing. We will get your calls here momentarily, but there was this high-level meeting of the WNBA, the Women's National Basketball Association, emphasis on the women, and because Clay and I are all about the ladies. We're here to defend ladies and ladies sports, to be clear. But if there's any confusion, perhaps they could be directed, the directors of the WNBA, to a classic of 90s cinema, Kindergarten Cop, which the team pulled a clip of. Play it.
23: Boys have a penis, girls have a vagina.
4: Clay? That is, in fact, the case, and the WNBA does seem somewhat confused.
0: That is an amazing clip. I would suggest to our social media team that if we can use that Kindergarten Cop clip and put it together with some of the takes here on the show, that it will do quite well on the internet. That is such a I remember that clip. That is such a funny clip. You know, somebody could use AI to give a left-wing woman like lecturing the five-year-old as a teacher about all the six different genders. 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
24: New Hampshire State Police are investigating the death of a man whose body was recovered from the Merrimack River. Marine Patrol officers received a report at around 9 p.m. on Tuesday night about a person who was possibly in the river near the bridge. They say that after several hours of searching, a 34-year-old male was found in the water and pronounced dead. Authorities say his identity is being withheld pending the ongoing investigation, but police don't believe his death is suspicious. A Concord-based voting rights group is asking a federal judge to reinstate the use of school IDs for registering to vote in New Hampshire. The Coalition for Open Democracy had filed a lawsuit claiming that the policy unfairly targets young voters who may not have another form of identification. House Bill 323 was passed earlier this year, which brought an end to the use of ID cards issued by New Hampshire high schools and colleges, arguing that they're just not as secure as government-issued IDs. Officials say at this time, it's not clear whether the case will appear before a judge. A New Hampshire man has been jailed by Worcester police on weapons charges. Tory Gates reports.
1: The city police gang unit stopped a vehicle for speeding in the first block of Great Brook Valley on Monday night. The driver, 21-year-old Liam Nolan of Manchester, reportedly had to be removed from the vehicle. Inside, two loaded firearms were discovered. Nolan is charged with carrying weapons without a license, resisting arrest, and related counts. I'm Tory Gates.
24: And in sports, the Red Sox have extended their losing streak to 5 games. Yesterday, Boston was defeated by the Blue Jays 6-4 after Toronto scored 5 runs in the 8th inning. Boston drove in 3 runs in the top of the 9th, but fell short of the comeback. The Red Sox will try to avoid a sweep when the two teams meet again in the series finale today, with first pitch scheduled for 3 p.m. I'm Brian Berner.
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5: A bit of a scare for the Dodgers' Freddie Freeman last night, who fell down the stairs of the visitors' dugout trying to catch a foul ball against the Royals. He was not seriously injured. Commanders quarterback Jaden Daniels not happy that LSU has given sophomore quarterback DJ Pickett his former number 5 with the Tigers. His attorney informing the school it can no longer use his name, image, and likeness. I'm Frank Arity.
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5: The program, and I appreciate all of you. A lot of people weighing in with a variety of different takes. Let's go to some of these. Julie in Florida, what you got for us, Julie?
6: Good afternoon, guys. Thanks a lot for all you do. I have a thought about this. When this female basketball player claims that she's a boy, maybe it's so she can get a prescription for the performance-enhancing drugs just to play better and get more money. But I can probably assure that she has not agreed to adidectomy surgery.
5: What is, I mean, that sounds like it could mean a lot of things with the middle part of that. But what kind of surgery is that?
6: Add a dick to me.
7: Clay, you just fell into that one, buddy.
5: This is like
7: you just fell into that one.
5: Julie, that is unbelievable.
7: Julie is not a medical professional, I think. I think she is I think she got you on that one, buddy.
5: Like my son did his D's jokes for those of you out there.
7: That's an homage to Rush as well, by the way. The joke is an homage to Rush, to be
5: clear. Yes, right. I walked right into it. I thought, because I was trying to take it, Julie, very, very funny. Well done. Make sure we clip that. I was trying to,
7: I love the team is spelling it out for us. Now, guys, we get it. We get it.
5: Yeah, yeah.
7: they're writing it out for us. No, we understand. We all get the joke.
5: The way it was written by producer Greg in here was like this was a surgery. I was taking it seriously because this woman have her breast removed and is playing in the WNBA. She had the top surgery. I thought that might be the official Latin term for with a surgery that you have when your breasts are removed. But God, it's rare that I almost lose it on air. I was not expecting Julie to drop that. Ben in Colorado. Ben, what you got for us?
8: Hey, I just wanted to say that the WNBA is just not ready for prime time. Like, they wanted the extra money, but they just didn't want all the extra attention. You know, the quote, the late great Biggie Smalls, more money, more problems.
5: Great song.
7: I believe it's mo money, mo problems.
5: Well, there you go. Buck and I have a strong amount of 1990s rap knowledge, which would, I think, quite surprise a lot of people who listen to this program. Speaking of which, did you see that they have begun in Las Vegas the trial of the man who is accused of killing Tupac Shakur? The murder trial.
7: I saw a headline on this. Yeah.
5: Yeah. Has started in Las Vegas. The shooting, I believe it was 1995 or 1996-ish, and then Biggie was also shot in the East Coast, West Coast rap feud. Did you like Biggie Smalls or Tupac more?
7: Oh, if you were from New York City, you were a kid of mine, you're 100% a Biggie Smalls person because of the whole East Coast, West Coast thing. But I will say a lot of us, even in our teenage years, were like, this isn't fun anymore. People are getting shot. Like, what is this? This is not
5: superstars.
7: The people who are the most famous people in the entire hip hop genre. I think that a lot of us thought of it more like WWE or something.
5: Yeah.
7: Like it was
5: like
7: a lot of smack
5: trash,
7: talking.
5: But not you're actually going to
7: like
5: get
7: no one was
5: over.
7: Actually going to shoot somebody. When people started shooting people, I actually did feel like there was a big problem in the rap world. Now we call it hip hop. It was rap. No one calls it rap anymore. Really, you notice that they've changed the name.
5: Have you noticed this? Do you know what the most popular genre in all of music is that is dominating across the country right now?
7: Country music. Yes,
5: country. For those of you who haven't paid attention, country is dominating. and rap has fallen on hard times. I would submit, as one who has young boys who listen to modern rappers, you can't understand any of this mumblecore rap stuff. Like, you may not like the lyrics back in the day, but you could understand what was being said. Nowadays, much of it is really, really good.
7: I will say, music taste changes. And I know people are going to start hitting us for not being like the music connoisseurs of all ages or something, or all time. But I will point this out. When my parents would be like, hey, I grew up listening to Led Zeppelin. Led Zeppelin is cool. I listened to Led Zeppelin when I was a teenager. And I was like, you know, whether I loved it or not, I'm like, this is an amazing rock and roll band. You know, you could appreciate it, even though it's from a different time period. And I'm just saying, a lot of the music today is garbage and will always be garbage, and nobody will ever think it is good. Beyond the people being force fed this today, like you said, mumblecore, like that stuff, the kind of auto-tuned hip hop overproduced stuff that they're doing right now is just bad. It's just bad. The same way that some movies are just bad now, some music is just bad now. I don't care how it does on the charts.
5: I'm going to blow people's minds here, because I do hear a lot of modern music because of my kids. And unfortunately, this guy has passed. He had a drug overdose. The most talented rapper of the last 20 years, in my opinion, last 10 years, let's say, guy named Juice WRLD. I bet he has a 1% recognition, if
7: that.
5: Did
7: you say Juice WRLD?
5: Juice WRLD. My boys, my 15-year-old in particular, he died of a drug overdose. He had all sorts of, as many musicians do, demons related to drugs. He's incredible. Like, really, really good.
7: I've never heard of this person.
5: Yeah. And you could actually hear his lyrics, and he's smart, and it was really well done.
7: On the happy side of things, though, isn't the best, but certainly the most popular song in the country of all genres right now, a country music song, She Chose Texas or something like that?
5: Yeah,
7: right?
5: Yeah. Ella Langley.
7: Yeah.
5: She's a great song. There are a lot of guys out there that call themselves Ella Fellas that are big fans of Ella Langley. She's very pretty.
7: I'm going to tell you this. She's one of the rare ladies, again, getting fashion tips from Clay and Buck. We'll never lead you astray. We'll never lead you astray, okay? The baggy jeans, Coulter came on Clay yesterday, totally backed me up on this baggy jeans thing with women being terrible. It's horrible, okay? You look terrible. Wear other pants. No one's doing you a favor by telling you to put those pants on. I'll put this out there, though, Clay. Bangs, tough to pull off. Ladies, you can do it. I'm not saying you can't. This, what's her name? Ella, whatever her name is. What's it?
5: Ella Langley.
7: Ella Langley. She pulls off bangs, but it's a tough look to make it work.
5: I don't know how popular it was in New York City back in the day. Women had what was called the poof. Do you remember the poof bang era that was like the late 80s, like early 90s?
7: Not a good look.
5: Like, you would work to have the poof in your bangs. Bangs, generally speaking, tough. Bangs also tough to pull off for men. Because you get the Bama Bang look, like the boys who have the hair.
7: Or you look like Dumb and Dumber. What's his name? Jim Carrey. You know, it's a tough look to pull off. Yeah, you don't want
5: that.
7: It
5: is tough.
7: So I'm saying bangs are a risk. You can pull it off, but they're a risk. Who else we got?
5: Matt in Rockville, Maryland, just outside of Washington, D.C., Montgomery County, I believe. Matt, what you got for us?
9: Well, that was a diatribe, guys. Good Lord. I got to say, to start off, if our brilliant new Supreme Court justice, who definitely wasn't chosen for her skin color and gender, can't say what a biologist is, then the WNBA has no chance.
5: No, she couldn't. Hold on. She couldn't say what a woman was because she said she was not a biologist. So she might be able to defend what a biologist is, just not able to defend what a woman is or explain what a woman is.
9: The other part is the WNBA is funded by the NBA, a men's league. So if the WNBA prevents these beautiful boss queen trans women of color from living their truth, then it will be men, and they'll sue. So it'll be men being paid by men, all because a group of women can't say what a woman is.
5: Thank you for the call, and that is perfect, perfectly said. And Buck, from a pure economic perspective, the average G League player, the men's minor league, you have the NBA, those guys make millions, tens of millions, hundreds of millions of dollars. Then you have the G League. Average G League player, Buck, makes $45,000 a year. If you're listening to me right now, average WNBA player makes $500,000 a year. How many of you would raise your right hand and say, I identify as a woman, to 10 times your salary? What he just said on that call, Buck, is significant. If they allow any men at all into the league, every woman will lose her job, because second tier men's basketball players could make $500,000 a year in the WNBA. There would be no women, and the G League guys would all say, hey, I'll take $500,000 a year to play basketball.
7: It will be a co-ed, like, it'll be like a co-ed league, essentially, is what will end up happening, because you'll have men and women playing together very rapidly.
5: And then the women will just eventually all get replaced because they're not good enough to compete for the men's jobs.
7: And this is why I pointed out that in professional tennis, because mixed doubles is already a category and men and women train together, hit together, because, you know, the men are better than the women at the high level, but they're not manhandling them. You're hitting a ball across a net. They knew that this would be the end of women's tennis in a heartbeat, right? That if it was just open play, anyone can be up for the $3 million U.S. Yep. Open purse, or even the opening, that this would be the disintegration of women's athletics, or, you know, women's professional tennis overnight. So they drew the line. WNBA has, Clay, I think the WNBA is going to have to draw the line eventually here, and they're going to do it, and it's going to upset a lot of the left-wing, trans, LGBTQIA++ community, it's all that. And they're just going to make a lot of apologies for it. But I don't see a way around it for them.
5: They're in an untenable legal position, to your point. And I do believe that all of this is just exploding on them in such a way that I think, you know, it was 80-20. Yes. I think this has been something that has moved it to 90-10, because I don't think there's a normal guy. I think they're, you know, the 4 or 5% crazy left-wing guys. I don't think there's a normal man in America who can even defend this. Remember, what they usually say, Buck, is they say, oh, your motives are bad for making arguments against men and women's sports. Or they say, well, this isn't happening very often. And both of those arguments are increasingly just being tossed on the dustbin of history. And I think within 10 years, you're going to have a lot of people that are responding to this like they did COVID and masks, where they just don't want to talk about the fact that they ever supported it. Like AOC said, woke 1.0, ha ha, we said a lot of stupid things, let's just move on. I think that there's going to be an element, it may take several years still from here, where Democrats and left-wingers just pretend they never argued for men and women's sports.
7: Oh, I just think they're waiting until they can force it on us, Clay. I don't think they're ever going to walk away from it. I think they're to retreat.
5: You think they're just going... This Eventually, is a long, yeah. long range plan for them, that they're too committed, basically.
7: Yes. Okay. I think that they will fight this to the very end, because it would be so psychologically destabilizing for people that truly believe this to realize that they are wrong. And this is also why a lot of the trans support community, not trans individuals, but people that are, pushing for the trans stuff, are among the most, in all political discourse these days, psychotic and vicious and violent and crazy.
5: Yes.
7: Because this goes to something that is really deep, more deep-seated than what the tax rate is. Can you tell what a woman and a man is, yes or no? This is, like I said, psychologically destabilizing for people. We'll take your calls and talkbacks on this in a second. No matter a country's history or prosperity, there's always an element of the population that's vulnerable and in need of assistance. 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
14: OpenAI has agreed to a $3.2 million settlement with the Department of Justice over allegations the company discriminated against U.S. workers in its hiring practices. Matt Mattinson has the story.
15: The DOJ says the investigation involved fewer than 10 positions, but found issues including how some jobs were advertised and how applications were accepted. Under the agreement, OpenAI will pay $1.2 million in civil penalties and $2 million to compensate workers affected by the alleged practices. The company denies the findings, but says it reached the agreement to resolve the matter and move forward with its immigration-related hiring program.
14: Anthropic inking a $10 billion deal with AI cloud startup Volta. And AI systems from Anthropic and OpenAI created fake identities in an effort to break into the site GitHub. The UK's AI Security Institute says Anthropic's Mythos and OpenAI's Sol used autonomy and deception to mask the hacks. This comes as more AI models are being caught starting their own hacks. Tech Report, I'm Mark Mayfield.
3: He's Beacon Hill's worst nightmare. 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
5: Welcome back into Clay and Buck. We're taking calls, talkbacks, and also going to be having a fun conversation coming up in a little bit with Doug Schoen, who is a very well-known pollster. And he wrote an op-ed at the Wall Street Journal. He thinks AOC's got a real shot. So we just want to talk about AOC. Some of you accusing me of being an AOC super fan. Look, you know, I see what's coming down the road here. And she's going to be a challenge and for some folks on the right, I'm telling you. All right.
16: I agree 100%, by the way, with you on that. And I think people need, we'll talk about that with Doug. Yeah. I think people are sleeping on her potential electability.
5: Yes. Yeah, I think remember, we are the people that are sitting here in the second term of Donald Trump, who was the I've never been in politics reality TV star. Ha ha ha. He'll never really. We're in a different era of politics now, friends, and media presence and persona and panache. It's a fun word. All those things make a big difference. Email coming in from a VIP, Kendra. She writes, Clay and Buck, don't listen to these feckless women complaining about nonsense. The beard for both of you is a must. And I don't care what you guys are wearing, collar or not, as long as you keep proclaiming the beautiful message of conservatism. By the way, baggy jeans are terrible, but barrel style jeans are the worst. And there you go. Clay?
16: Yeah,
5: Kendra gets a high five. I love
16: Are people upset about our outfits? Look, here's what I would say in general. One, 3 hours of new radio video is out there, and we're not going to dress up and try to pretend to be things that we are not. Like, we're wearing the same clothes that we have for the past 5 years. And on YouTube, there are not very many people who sit in shirt and ties and talk to an audience in that way. So you should go subscribe to YouTube. I've had a beard for 24 years.
7: You were a trendsetter on the beard. My beard only dates back to 2019. So I'm at 7 years now. But
16: I grew a beard in 2002 when almost no one had a beard. Certainly not young people. There were old college professors with pipes and me, basically, that had beards. My wife won't let me go beardless. She wants our whole marriage, our whole dating history is beard. So you have to take it.
7: I think I told you this, by the way, that I assumed that male facial hair and grooming had a huge correlation with U.S. military as sort of the pinnacle of American masculinity and perception. I actually did a little bit of looking into this. It's completely true. It's absolutely accurate. I mean, they can trace this back to, for example, the GIs in World War II were all clean shaven. And it was part of like the grooming standard. So that then perpetuated for a long time. Clean shaven was like the very, you know, masculine, manly thing. And you want to have your wife close to you with your clean shaven. Whereas all these Afghan and Iraq vets come back, especially the spec ops guys with these bushy beards. And that's the most badass thing. So that's actually a big part of it.
16: I will point out, as a Civil War nerd, everybody had a beard in the Civil War era. Fuck, it actually started that the military wanted everybody to be clean shaven because Union, Confederate, North, South, everybody had a beard during World War One because they had to be able to put on gas masks.
7: Yep, yeah.
16: So right. They needed it to be able to seal better. And so clean shaven, because of the gas mask thing, became a military tradition for much of the 20th century. All right, we come back. We got some awesome guests coming your way. Bunch of callers that are out there. We'll talk Caroline Leavitt. Abdul El-Sayed is even more radical than maybe he has been criticized for. We will discuss all that more, plus record rent in New York City.
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23: A new phase in a crackdown on healthcare fraud. I'm Lisa Brady, Fox News. The vice president referring hospitals and other providers to the Justice Department, arguing some transgender services were fraudulent.
24: Vice President J.D. Vance is accusing hospitals and caregivers of profiting off gender transition procedures for minors. In a report from the Health and Human Services Department, investigators say doctors and hospitals billed insurance companies more than $60 million for treatments for adolescents as young as 13 years old between 2015 and 2025. The report accuses healthcare providers of pushing needless gender transition treatments because it is more costly.
23: Fox's Jared Halpern at the White House. Vance says when providers miscode treatment to secure insurance coverage, they should be held accountable and go to prison if it was intentional fraud. A court appearance for the former Army private accused of setting a fire outside a federal building in New York. Andrew Arabaca pleading not guilty to arson charges.
25: Prosecutors say Arabaca started planning his attack in January when he traveled to upstate New York and Pennsylvania to purchase a pellet gun, BB gun, and fireworks. They say he told investigators he had considered other locations in New York City before deciding on the employee entrance at 26 Federal Plaza. Surveillance video shows a man in a helmet lighting fireworks, pouring gasoline onto a stairwell and lighting it, then firing a BB gun before a security guard tackles him.
23: Fox's Tony J. Powers. He's due back in court in December. Just getting word of an explosion at an ammunition plant in Italy. That explosion follows a fire that broke out at the plant near Rome. It makes ammunition and other defense-related products. No immediate word of any injuries. Also in southern England, reports of a passenger train derailment. Some of the cars flipping onto their side in East Sussex. Also, no word of any injuries there. 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
27: I'm Brian Berner with this WXTK News update. As the murder trial of Lindsay Clancy continues, medical examiners have been called on to detail the deaths of her 3 young children. Court officials say that doctors with the state medical examiner's office delivered graphic testimony on Wednesday about the extent and nature of their injuries. Court officials say that court proceedings had to be stopped multiple times because Clancy would sob during the testimony from Dr. Renee Stonebridge and Dr. Barbara Olson. Clancy has admitted to killing her children, but her attorney is arguing an insanity defense due to Clancy's claims of postpartum psychosis. However, prosecutors contend that she acted intentionally and she should be held criminally responsible. And in sports, the Red Sox have extended their losing streak to 5 games. Yesterday, Boston was defeated by the Blue Jays 6-4 after Toronto scored 5 runs in the 8th inning. Boston then drove in 3 runs in the top of the 9th, but fell short of the comeback. The Red Sox will try to avoid a sweep in the series finale today, with first pitch scheduled for 3 p.m. I'm Brian Berner, News Radio 95, WXTK.
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0: It's about a mile and a half back up to get over the Sagamore Bridge. The Bourne Bridge is backed up past exit 10 on Route 25 southbound. There are heavy exiting delays on Scenic Highway eastbound heading towards the Sagamore Bridge. And there's an accident on the Mid-Cape Highway eastbound just before Route 130 in Sandwich. I'm Adam Chambers with your Cape Cod traffic.
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23: 1 degree outside, Weather Network meteorologist Danielle Noyce with your forecast. Showers, downpours, even a storm possible, then breaks of sun. High temperatures around 80 this afternoon. Gradual clearing tonight, lows in the mid-60s, then a beautiful couple of days. Sunshine, low humidity, highs around 80 tomorrow, mid-70s on Saturday with a north wind 10 to 15 miles per hour. For the only forecast you need to know, download.

0: because reality has started to catch up with Mr. Mamadani. And you have this whole progressive left-wing surge of Democrats. I don't like it. They're socialists. Is there a progressive Democrat who isn't a socialist? So why don't we just say socialist? Oh, because we're supposed to say democratic socialist. Well, Clay, as I've explained to everybody, the original socialists who were actually Bolsheviks were democratic socialists too, at least for a while. So that doesn't even separate them from the most hardcore of socialists, really. I think it's interesting, Clay, that the loss of Francesca Hong is, I think, being met with a quiet, deep breath from a lot of Democrats who did not want to have to prop her up in a difficult governor's battle. They think they have a better shot now with Crowley, the guy who beat her out, who's more of an establishment guy, Democrat establishment guy. We'll talk about El Sayed as well. El Sayed's sister's tweet has come up as something that we'll discuss. But Zohran Mamdani, I'm pretty sure if we were to go back, Clay, I'm pretty sure we could pull. I said this. You probably said it, too. I think we just looked at each other and we're saying the same thing, which is this guy's main promise. His main promise to New Yorkers was, I will lower your rent. That's his big thing. I'm going to lower your rent. The problem with that is everything that he is doing will, in one way or another, raise overall rents. Some people may benefit from it, but overall rents are going to go up. Wall Street Journal has this piece here. Mamdani's honeymoon with New York is over. New York City mayor faces messy rollout of pied-à-terre tax and fraying relations with local politicians. Clay, he posted 900,000 properties online and as homes that may be subject to the tax, sent out 17,000 notices to property owners, specifically individually, saying that they may be subject to it. Some of them, by the way, are saying, I live in New York. I've paid New York taxes the whole time. Like, what are you talking about? This isn't a pied-à-terre. This is my home. There's been a lot of that, too. So they're not even correct. They're sending out. Imagine you got a notice, everyone, for some new tax that some socialist moron has rolled out saying, oh, we're going to start hitting you with this. Sorry. And it doesn't even apply to you. So you're being targeted for something that doesn't even make sense for what your reality is or what the truth of your situation is. And Clayton, now the thing that's come out, what is the latest on the average? I know it's here's the headline. New York City rents are the highest they have ever been. And the average rent in Manhattan is
1: $6,655 a month. I hear that. And I mean, when I saw that number, and by the way, New York City is now not number one on highest rents. San Francisco is.
0: Yeah.
1: But I do think this is really important. Mamdani ran on, I will solve the rent problem in New York City. And within 6 months of his tenure, we're now seeing the highest rents ever. And this is what happens when you freeze rents some places. The unfrozen rents actually skyrocket. And there's only one way to bring down rents ultimately that works in a capitalist economy. Do you know what it is? Put more rental units on the marketplace. It's basic supply and demand. Now, I don't even know, Buck, what percentage of people who live in New York City are paying the rent themselves. Because when I hear $6,655 a month for rent in New York City, my first thought is a lot of Mamdani's most ardent supporters, that's people who are in their 20s, teenagers, a lot of them are having their rents paid by their parents. You got a lot of people that are big Mamdani supporters in New York City whose dads and moms are basically funding their Manhattan lifestyle. And I just think this is indicative of basic rules of economics do not change no matter what politicians might say. And I will say, I was reading that article about Mamdani's overall approval rating. It's high in New York City. It's plummeting in New York State. And it's plummeting with Jewish voters. Mamdani now finally, I know he had a meeting with a bunch of rabbis.

0: finally has an approval rating that is starting to reflect Jewish voters are looking around and saying, wait a minute, this guy actually hates us. 20% approval rating for Jewish voters in New York City. And for everybody out there who says, oh, the Jews control everything. Jews can't even get somebody who doesn't hate them elected mayor of New York City, where they have the largest population per capita anywhere. So I think that's significant.
1: People of Mamdani's mindset, Clay, this may sound like an exaggeration, or of Abdul Syed's sister's mindset, apparently. We could also talk about that. This guy who's running for Senate seat in Michigan. I know his sister's not running, but hey, you know, it's now out there in the news. But people of Mamdani's mindset, if there was another horrific terrorist attack against Israel, or even just against Jews anywhere in the world by, you know, Hamas or Palestinian sympathizers or whatever, the reaction would be to decry violence on all sides.
0: Yes.
1: That, I'm just telling, just so you know, if Hamas smuggled a nuke into Tel Aviv the day after such a horrible situation, I'm talking about a detonation, obviously, people like Mamdani would say, we need to decry violence on all sides. They may even say, this is what happens when you oppress a people as the Palestinians have been oppressed. That is just reality, everybody. There is nothing that could be done to Israel or to the Jews to change the mindset of a Mamdani that it is, in fact, not the Jews' fault that the terrible violence has befallen them. Nothing. No situation. And I think you might have a small percentage of Jews who support Mamdani who are waking up to that reality, just a little bit. I don't think a lot of them, but some of them may be figuring out, oh, wow, this isn't just about rent. He really does hate us.
0: One bit of news, by the way, Buck, that is breaking right now, that also has to do with New York City and the posting of everybody's address who had these second homes and the danger that might be impacted. The United Healthcare CEO who was murdered, there are reports out there that are leading right now at Fox News and Fox Business that Luigi Mangione is going to plead guilty in his federal case to the murder of the United Healthcare CEO.
1: Not, I'm assuming this is just surprise to take the death penalty off the table. That's the way this goes. He's going to get
0: life.
1: That's what I would suspect. Yeah, he's not going to get the death penalty. He'll spend life in prison without possibility of parole. There you go.
0: Which, by the way, makes me think I also would maybe hazard a guess that this could very well end up happening in the Tyler Robinson case as well. Just to keep in mind, that's the individual who all the evidence supports killed Charlie Kirk. And I did see, Buck, as we're mentioning Mangione, in the defense filings in the Charlie Kirk assassination, they admit that Charlie Kirk was killed by a single bullet. So there's been a lot of conspiracies out there. People have said, oh, it was a microphone exploding. It was some other method by which he was killed. We had a caller on this program, maybe multiple callers, I don't remember exactly, who said there's no way that that bullet was what killed him. There's no way that it didn't exit out the back, all these things. The defense that is trying to do everything they can to defend Tyler Robinson is now admitting in court filings, oh, yeah, he was definitely killed by a bullet. They're not even contesting the method in which he was killed. So for anybody out there that's been buying into these conspiracy theories, oh, it wasn't really a bullet from that killed Charlie Kirk. It was an exploding microphone, or it was all these other different things that have been floated as conspiracy theories. When the defense team for the person accused of the crime doesn't even toss out the possibility of that as an alibi or as some form of reasonable doubt, it just shows you how outrageous, outlandish, and unconnected, disconnected from reality that argument actually is. Just FYI.
1: Yeah, I'll just say, we don't get the things like that, the big things, hugely and completely wrong on this show. It's nice. You know, people should pay attention. When people get things enormously and maybe even purposefully wrong, I would want an audience to pay attention to that. That's all. I just think that's fair to say. I think you should take note of these things. So, yes.
0: This is my, by the way, I actually think this ties in with Mamdani too, Buck. Here is my concern. Rent has gone up. It's at record highs. If people are just angry and they're just buying into the vibes, do results actually matter? And then you actually, if you want me to be pessimistic, go into we've reached a post-results world where people are so committed to whatever they believe that the results that politicians achieve do not actually matter at all because people are so committed to their team that it doesn't matter what the actual tangible results are. They just care about whether their team is the one at the top of the standings. And right now, Mamdani is in. He's actually going to make rent higher and average life worse. He's diagnosed a problem. Things are too expensive in New York City. The problem is all of his solutions actually make things worse. But if people don't make that connection, then Mamdani's overall popularity doesn't change at all. And that, I think, is actually one of the scary things about sort of a post-results world. Then the arguments don't even matter. And I think when we come back, I think this is Abdul El-Sayed's entire campaign. It's vibes. I would also argue, I'll share that tweet from his sister. This is an example of having two different conversations simultaneously. I guarantee you if you went into Dearborn and you said, does Abdul El-Sayed, in your opinion, hate Jewish people? Almost every Arab voter in Michigan would say yes. Does Abdul El-Sayed hate Jewish people? Muslim voters, Arab voters in Michigan would all say yes. So it doesn't even matter if he goes out publicly and says, I actually love Jewish people, because they understand that he's lying to the public, in their opinion, and believe that he actually shares hate for Jewish people, even though he says the opposite in public.
1: Yes, people are learning and learning about Mamdani, I think, the hard way, but we did warn them.
0: Yes. We'll play a couple of those cuts for you when we come back that have started to go viral of him. In the meantime, I want to tell you guys all about Erie Home and the impact they can have. So many people out there, have roof damage and need a new roof, but you might not have spent, any time really looking into it because you're thinking, do I want to have to figure out who I can trust to do my roof? 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
1: 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All borrowers must qualify. Advertisement, not a promise to make a loan. Let me dive into this, by the way, Buck. Marco Rubio, sitting with our friend Katie Miller on the podcast she has, he was asked what his ideal weekend would be, and I think he's going to sound a lot like a lot of the guys, probably some of the gals out there as well. Listen.
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3: I answered the question completely wrong.
2: Why?
3: Well, first of all, the right answer is I would spend it with my wife going.
4: Oh, yeah. Okay. So what a beautiful answer.
3: But the true answer is, and this is why I messed up that answer. Okay. Because here's the thing. The day would actually start much earlier. The greatest show on television today in America is College Game Day. Great show. Starts around 10 or 11, and that leads you to noon, and then the noon game, and then there's a 3:30 game, and then there's a, so I messed, and the idea, like, this is a crazy weekend. It would never happen. So I'm just putting this out there. Okay. But you could start at 10 a.m. on Saturday. You know, run the whole college football day, sleep for a few hours, then you wake up and then you're into NFL game day. Then you got the 1 o'clock game, the 4 o'clock game, the NBC game that night. That is an incredible weekend, in my opinion, in my view. Obviously, I don't believe that I will ever achieve this. Certainly not in the next 2.5 years or what have you.
1: Buck, this is a funny answer. A lot of you out there are nodding along. I feel fortunate because that's how I spend a lot of my Saturdays and Sundays. I just want to put this out there. I've said it before. There's a world where Marco Rubio is the next commissioner of the NFL, goes and makes $60, $70 million a year to be commissioner, and says, hey, the rest of you guys can fight over being president of the United States. I'm just going to be a football commissioner, make a lot of money, and step out of the serious things in the world. I'm just putting it out there.
9: I think that would be a great move for Marco. Wouldn't
1: Not a bad gig.
9: Be the best interest of the country, but... yes. I think that, that's a lot of football to watch. That's all I'm going to say. It's a lot of football. All right. When you get bad weather, the kind that knocks power out, what's one of the first things to go? Cell phone service. Cell towers get overloaded. All that demand. You get the no service, the SOS image, all that stuff on your iPhone. That's why you need Rapid Radios. 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
7: New Hampshire State Police are investigating the death of a man whose body was recovered from the Merrimack River. Marine Patrol officers received a report at around 9 p.m. on Tuesday night about a person who was possibly in the river near the bridge. They say that after several hours of searching, a 34-year-old male was found in the water and pronounced dead. Authorities say his identity is being withheld pending the ongoing investigation, but police don't believe his death is suspicious. A Concord-based voting rights group is asking a federal judge to reinstate the use of school IDs for registering to vote in New Hampshire. The Coalition for Open Democracy had filed a lawsuit claiming that the policy unfairly targets young voters who may not have another form of identification. House Bill 323 was passed earlier this year, which brought an end to the use of ID cards issued by New Hampshire high schools and colleges, arguing that they're just not as secure as government-issued IDs. Officials say at this time, it's not clear whether the case will appear before a judge. A New Hampshire man has been jailed by Worcester police on weapons charges. Tory Gates reports.
8: The city police gang unit stopped a vehicle for speeding in the first block of Great Brook Valley on Monday night. The driver, 21-year-old Liam Nolan of Manchester, reportedly had to be removed from the vehicle. Inside, two loaded firearms were discovered. Nolan is charged with carrying weapons without a license, resisting arrest, and related counts. I'm Tory Gates.
7: And in sports, the Red Sox have extended their losing streak to 5 games. Yesterday, Boston was defeated by the Blue Jays 6-4 after Toronto scored 5 runs in the 8th inning. Boston drove in 3 runs in the top of the 9th, but fell short of the comeback. The Red Sox will try to avoid a sweep when the two teams meet again in the series finale today, with first pitch scheduled for 3 p.m. I'm Brian Berner.
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9: Welcome back in here to Clay and Buck. Doug Schoen joins us now. He's a longtime Democratic strategist and pollster. See, nice, smart Democrats are welcome here. And he's got a new op-ed out about AOC and her possible run for the presidency. Doug, good to see you.
5: Good to see you. Thanks for having me.
9: Let's talk about it. You wrote about it in the Wall Street Journal. We're having this discussion here. Clay likes to follow the betting markets on this stuff, too. And, well, Clay, why don't you tell him, what is the betting market saying about AOC right now?
1: AOC is now the favorite to be the 2028 Democrat presidential nominee. That has shifted. Gavin Newsom was the favorite for a long time. His odds have plummeted on Polymarket and on Kalshi. And so AOC right now is the favorite to be the nominee. I don't know if you knew that, Doug, but thanks for coming on.
5: I did know. I looked it up after my op-ed, and, you know, I had two reactions. First, that I was prescient, and second, that I was powerful and influential in influencing him. I don't know if either of those is true, but I will say this. John Zogby, a respected pollster, has done some modeling, and his conclusion is that the strongest candidate will be a Democratic socialist, obviously running on the Democratic line. So that fits with what the prediction markets are saying and what I was trying to argue may be the case in my piece.
9: Talk to us about what you take from some of these. You mentioned the Democratic socialist contingent here within that party. There seems to be this, I don't know if we could call it a conventional wisdom, but you'll certainly hear in the commentariat, oh, but the establishment will put their hand on the scale. Oh, the establishment will make sure that they can't. At what point does it seem like the Democratic socialist wing of the party is part of the establishment, maybe even calling some of the shots?
5: Well, I guess what I say is politicians and the commentariat, as you put it, tend to fight the last war. And I think it's clear to me that in the past, the establishment has tried to keep people like Bernie Sanders from getting the nomination, particularly in 2016. But that being said, I think there's so much anger in the country and so much suspicion of the establishment that somebody like AOC, if she's able to distinguish herself from the more extreme versions of the Democratic socialists, you know, abolish the Supreme Court, abolish the Senate, abolish the police, etc. I think she is a very credible candidate. And for those who say, oh, she doesn't have much experience, remember Barack Obama, who'd been in the Senate for 2 years. She's been in the House for, I guess, 8 years now. And I think the fact that she has a relatively thin record works to her advantage. So I think she can be the nominee. And I'm not saying she will, but I give her a much greater chance to be the nominee than, at least until recently, the conventional wisdom suggested.
1: Doug, Francesca Hong wasn't able to get across the finish line in Wisconsin, lost by around 3,000 votes. I legitimately believe she would have won if she hadn't done that interview with CNN, Caitlin Collins, or if she had just answered, I no longer want to ban Thanksgiving, cancel Thanksgiving. When you look at the WNBA and the fact that Democrats and left-wingers in particular can't seem to figure out a way to just walk away from this crazy idea of men and women sports, when you look at the cancel situation with Thanksgiving, some of these things that aren't quote-unquote huge issues are because they cut through. If you were advising a Democrat, will anybody be able to figure out how to handle something like men and women sports? What should they do? Or do you think we're going to see ads in 2028 all over again like we did in 24 that are very helpful to Republican candidates?
5: Very good question. If they were listening to me, and most assuredly the party which is moving far left because of the democratic socialists, notwithstanding whether it's establishment or socialist. But if the party were listening to me, I'd say, look, we don't believe that anybody should be discriminated against based on gender or any sort of preference. But we don't think that biological males should be competing in women's sports, period. I think most people accept that. I believe it. And I think most Democrats, or a healthy percentage of Democrats, believe that. So I would tell, yeah, sorry.
9: I'm sorry. I didn't mean to cut you off. I thought that was your answer. I was going to jump in with something by the way, it's a defensible answer, right? This is the Clay and I sit here and talk about this. The Democrats are going to keep getting bludgeoned with this question.
5: Correct.
9: As long as they're unwilling to, I mean, you can't say you don't know, I'll get back to you, the science isn't settled or whatever. That's not going to fly in front of the electorate. So I think they're going to have to move to your position, at least publicly, even if they don't believe it, and would do something different when they get into power. Talking to Doug Schoen, by the way, piece in the Wall Street Journal. You guys know him. He's a political pollster analyst, been in the game a long time. Doug, I got to get you on the hot seat on something here for a second.
5: Sure.
9: Our friend Clay Travis, our mutual buddy, I'm not going to say he's a Kamala booster, per se. I'm not going to say he's a Kamala super fan, but he is both convinced, and I think on this one, unfortunately, he's right because we have a bet, that she will run. And he thinks that she is almost a lock for the Democrat nomination. I might be overstating that a little bit, but Clay, what? You think 75% she's going
1: to
9: be?
1: I want to hear from Doug on this. I don't think black women are going to leave Kamala. And the normal Democrat primary electorate is not the normal Democrat voter. And so I think her base of left-wing, maybe not even fair to say left-wing, but just black women is more solid right now than anybody else's base who's going to run. I'm curious how Doug would analyze that.
9: Doug, take us through the numbers as you see it on Kamala getting all the way to at least the nomination again. How do you see it?
5: Well, I think it's going to be a bit more challenging for her because she was a really pretty bad candidate in 2024. That being said, what I've seen in some of the polls supporting the argument is that as Newsom has faded, Harris in a couple of polls has been polling extremely well. I just really wonder whether she passes the smell test of credibility. What I haven't studied fully, and you guys may know better than me, is with the six states that have been picked for the first states to hold Democratic primaries, I don't know how the both the African American race and political preference goes. So I don't think I know enough to say she will or she won't be the nominee, but I would say this. There is an opening for a progressive candidate. Harris has great liability. She does have a constituency, which Clay is right, does vote in primaries, which is black women, older black women in particular. But I think she has credibility issues, and I think AOC has got a theoretical broader base than Kamala, given 2024.
1: We're talking to Doug Schoen. By the way, I think Kamala will win South Carolina, which is going to be the first primary, and that will help propel her because obviously there's a huge black vote in South Carolina. Let me ask you this. Hillary lost and Kamala lost. They managed to win, drag Joe Biden, Democrats did, across the finish line, old white guy. Is there going to be any attempt in your mind, Doug, for the power brokers of the Democrat Party to just flat out say, whether it's AOC, Kamala, Gretchen Whitmer, whoever might decide to be a prominent female candidate, America is not going to elect a female Democrat candidate. What we saw in 2020 is we got to find a bland white guy to be the head of the ticket, and whether that's Mark Kelly, Andy Beshear, do you think there's going to be that kind of strategic calculus going on with somebody like AOC as a vice president, younger minority vice president candidate like we saw with Biden Kamala? Or do you think 2020 was an aberration and that's not something that Democrats will look toward as they make their choice in 28?
5: I think there are plenty of Democrats privately who take that position. The problem is, given the nature of the Democratic primary electorate, which is, I think, 56 to 58% women, obviously, of all races, I think that's a pretty tough position to articulate publicly, which could create a pretty serious backlash. So while I think the sentiment will be there, I'm not sure that anybody can, in a systematic way, proceed in that fashion and get a moderate male nominated.
9: Doug, how do you assess the polling out of Texas right now that says it's a super close race between Tallarico and Paxton? And even some polls have Tallarico ahead of him.
5: Yeah, I guess what I would say is that I've looked at the polls since, I guess it was the March 1st primary, and they've been very close between Tallarico and Paxton, or Cornyn when he was a candidate. I think Paxton is a much weaker candidate than Cornyn would have been. I do think that it is likely to be a marginal lean Republican state, largely because of voter history, though the real question in my mind is, does the war in Iran continue until Election Day? I'd say, if I had to guess now, I'd say probably yes. But given the inflation numbers today and the CPI a couple of days ago, I think Trump and the Republicans are getting a break there. But I'd make Paxton the favorite narrowly, and I think he will benefit significantly from the super PAC spending, which will make up for the lack of fundraising prowess that Paxton seemingly lacks.
1: 30 seconds. I wanted to ask you this, since Buck asked about polling. Michigan and Wisconsin, Democrat primary polling, wildly out of whack.
5: Yeah.
1: Is that something that you think is going to be an issue for midterms in general, or is that Midwest specific?
5: That is a primary specific issue. And what happened was Abdul El-Sayed in Michigan and Francesca Hung in Wisconsin became the only issue. So they were polling about 40% each, and that's about what they got. The undecided went all against them. I think both had credibility problems, Hung even greater than El-Sayed. But to me, it's an issue of polling primaries with divisive candidates who have credibility issues.
1: Thank you. I'd like to have you on again. This is fun to kind of get your take.
5: And thank you both.
1: Thank you so much. That's Doug Schoen. We appreciate him. I want to tell you, if you got three boys like I do, two teenagers and an 11-year-old who's about to turn 12, we eat a lot of food on a day-to-day basis. 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
1: Welcome back in, Clay and Buck. Let me get some of your calls here, and then we're going to dive into Abdul El-Sayed. We got a couple of guests coming your way in the third hour, too. He just vanished, so let's go to Dave in Iowa. Dave, what's up?
21: Hey, gentlemen, real quick on the WNBA fiasco. For anyone who doesn't understand what a male and a female is, the court at Gainbridge Fieldhouse where the Fever play, the sponsor, one of the main sponsors is Tampax on the court. And then my wife pointed out there's like a yoga pants company that sponsors them and Nick Ultra. I mean, products that men don't use or consume. And,
1: Sorry, Dave, to cut you off. I would point out that they actually, Tampax has done ads for men that claim that they are women trying to sell the idea that trans, I don't even know, that men who are pretending to be women
9: men get their periods too.
1: Yes.
9: Men get their periods too.
1: Sorry to cut you off, Dave, but in general, you're right that they are directly trying to connect with women. And look, Dave, what I would say in general, I'm betting if you're from Iowa that you're a Caitlin Clark fan. Ultimately, what you have here is a league that pretty much appealed to non-mainstream American sports fans. I think that's fair to say. Like, your average WNBA fan was not also a diehard NFL fan or a diehard Major League Baseball fan. I think that's fair to say. And then suddenly Caitlin Clark was the golden goose that showed up in their league. Not dissimilar to Venus and Serena, Buck. You remember on the WTA when suddenly way more people were caring about women's tennis than had traditionally cared. Tiger is the perfect example on the PGA Tour. And even, I think you can say Ronda Rousey on the UFC. All of those leagues found a way to embrace the new talent that looked different than the old talent and make way more money for everybody. The WNBA is more of a political organization than it is a business because they haven't been willing to do the same. Amy in Central California, what you got?
0: Hi, I don't know if you guys always realize what commercials play during your breaks, but there's one that's playing on our local station that I find kind of odd and humorous at the same time, but it's regarding a new women's baseball league. And they're so excited for this new women's baseball league, professional women's baseball league. And so I don't know if you guys know anything about that league. Are they doing any kind of testing on women to qualify?
1: It's a great question, Amy. It's a great question. I'll look it up and see. And you're right. We often have no idea what there's 550 local markets out there. So a lot of local ads that run during the program. We certainly welcome everybody who advertises on the show, but we don't know about the vast majority of them. I'll look it up and see whether they have established what the actual rules are or whether they're going full WNBA and pretending men are women too. When we come back, Abdul El-Sayed, the latest.
12: Speaking truth and having fun. Clay Travis and Buck Sexton.
9: We're not hearing news stories out of Israel like we did earlier this year. 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
8: There may be a shakeup in a high-profile case on Lisa Brady, Fox News. A possible plea deal reported for the accused killer of a healthcare executive.
10: Luigi Mangione's lawyers and federal prosecutors both asked for a last-minute conference tomorrow at 11 a.m. where the New York Times reports Mangione is expected to plead guilty under a federal plea deal. Mangione is facing two federal interstate stalking charges resulting in Brian Thompson's death. He faces a maximum of life in prison. And the trial is set to start in January.
8: Fox's Brian Yenis, Mangione's state trial is set to begin first in September, but could be upended by a plea deal on federal charges. Two Senate Democrats want answers from the Pentagon over reports about living conditions and morale on the USS Abraham Lincoln at sea now for more than 250 consecutive days after deployment was extended because of the conflict with Iran. The acting Navy Secretary holding a meeting with family members last week. Another carrier has been scheduled to replace the Lincoln as part of a rotation plan. For now, tension with Iran remains high, with no diplomatic breakthroughs reported.
14: The Persian Gulf Strait Authority, an Iranian government agency, said Wednesday claims and repeated posts by U.S. officials that the Strait of Hormuz is no longer blocked do not change the reality. The Strait of Hormuz remains blocked and will not be reopened until Iran's conditions are accepted. This came after President Trump posted yesterday on Truth Social, saying in part the USA has total control over the Strait of Hormuz. Our naval blockade is being called by everyone a wall of steel, and there is nothing Iran can do about it.
8: Fox's Trey Yingston, Tel Aviv. Just getting word the Kennedy Center does plan to move forward with a two-year closure for renovations, though some outdoor programming may continue. Sources tell the Associated Press the board, made up largely of Trump allies, is doubling down on the initial plan that was blocked by a federal judge. 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
22: 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Heroes like U.S. Army Sergeant William Bernard McKenna, exposed to burn pits. McKenna later died from T-cell lymphoma, leaving his wife, Dina, and 2 daughters. Tunnel to Towers honored Sergeant McKenna. 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
23: I'm Tori Gates with this WXTK News Update. Testimony has resumed in the Lindsay Clancy murder trial with a state trooper on the stand. On Wednesday, doctors with the state medical examiner's office delivered graphic testimony about the nature of the children's fatal injuries. The 36-year-old Clancy has admitted to killing her children, but her attorney is arguing an insanity defense due to Clancy's postpartum psychosis. Prosecutors, however, contend that Clancy acted intentionally. Health officials are warning residents in Tisbury about a bat discovery. John Bayback has more.
24: The dead bat was brought into the home of the resident's cat in mid-July. Tests determined that the bat had rabies. The cat that brought in the bat and the 2 other cats in the home were quarantined for 45 days. They're doing fine, and the resident took precautionary doses of the rabies vaccine. Now, this is the first rabid bat on the island since 2019.
23: John Bayback reporting. The Blue Jays defeated the Red Sox 6-4 yesterday. The teams play again this afternoon in Toronto. And the NFL preseason opens tonight. The Patriots host the Colts at Foxborough Stadium. I'm Tory Gates, News Radio 95 WXTK.
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5: A tough ride getting on Cape right now. Almost a 2 mile back up on 25 East before the Bourne Bridge. About a mile and a half of stop and go on Route 3 South before the Sagamore. So right now, delayed getting on Cape. I'm Dave Gardner with your Cape Cod traffic.
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0: UNBA to a standard of what a woman is. And Rush, by the way, there are a lot of stories Rush would have loved, Buck. This is at the absolute apex of one of the stories that Rush would have loved the most, which, to her credit, Julie in Florida in hour one inspired us to go back into the archives. She landed a, I was telling Buck off the air, the D's, D-E-E-Z. All right. If you are a man and you just heard me say, do you want some of these? You know exactly what the next word is. That was like Julie landing the punch on the program earlier. Here was Julie in Florida in hour one. Julie in Florida. What you got for us, Julie?
1: Good afternoon, guys. Thanks a lot for all you do. I have a thought about this. When this female basketball player claims that she's a boy, maybe it's so she can get a prescription for the performance-enhancing drugs just to play better and get more money. But I can probably assure that she has not agreed to adenectomy surgery.
0: What is, I mean, that sounds like it could mean a lot of things with the middle part of that, but what kind of surgery is that?
1: Add a dick to me.
2: Clay, you just.
0: Julie, I mean, I leaned in.
2: This is like. You just fell into that one.
0: Julie, that is unbelievable.
2: Julie is not a medical professional, I think. I think she is, I think she got you on that one, buddy.
0: I walked into that like my, all right,
3: you could cut the clip there, but this is, I will just tell it because my wife is like, you can't, when my about 11, 10 year old middle son, he was like, Dad, can you help me with one of these? And I was like, these what? And he said, these nuts. And I mean, I walked into it. It was like a Mike Tyson uppercut back in the day. For those of you who played Mike Tyson's Punch Out, like I just stepped right into it. Took it right on the chin. I couldn't stop laughing. Julie got me there. Cause I was thinking that it might be because of the way that it was written on the screen. I was like, is this a particular type of surgery? Although I was aware of the middle part of that. And this, of course, is a callback to Rush. And we have that audio for you. Well, first of all, here is Steve in Indiana who had a talk back giving Julie praise. Listen.
4: Go, Julie. That was freaking hilarious. Clay, I don't know what to say about you. You lost on that one.
0: Steven, Indiana is right.
3: Got you.
0: She got me. I got, as the kids say. Here
2: Clay was like, wait, is there anesthesia before the adenectomy surgery? What kind of recovery time are we talking about before the adenectomy surgery?
0: I was taking it so serious because I'm trying to be serious for once. And the player, the boy, the girl who is pretending to be a boy, the woman who's pretending to be a man in the WNBA had top removal surgery. And I'm like, is there a particular name for that surgery? I'm not talking about like a double mastectomy. I don't know what it's called when it's choice, right? Like, hey, I just want to try to look more like a man, so I'm going to have my breasts removed. I don't know what that's called. So I was thinking, is that actually what it's called? I was legitimately taking it seriously because of the way that it was spelled out. I just want to toss... I don't like to throw the producers under the bus, as you well know.
2: Julie's like enjoying a hard lemonade by the pool with a big smile right now. Cause she definitely, she got one under the fence today. Well done.
0: I will say this. This is all producer Greg's fault because he didn't spell it in a way where I would have been like, oh, he spelled it like it was a medical procedure as opposed to, you know, the way it would be spelled if you were talking about a penis in the middle.
2: Do you remember, wasn't it Wayne's World where they did a sphincter says what?
0: Yes.
2: Wayne's World, right?
0: That's 100% right. That is accurate.
2: Yeah. Similar kind of joke. All right, we have to get the origin story now of the special surgery. Go ahead, Clay.
0: Here's here John is, do we have like the Wayback Machine? Here is Rush with the initial joke. Listen.
5: Here's John in Buffalo. Great to have you, John. Thanks for waiting here to EIB Network. Hello.
6: Hello, Rush. Yeah, I'm old enough to remember expletive deleted. You remember that one, right?
5: Oh, yeah.
6: And I have no problem with a little off-color humor if it's done with wit. But I've always wondered, how do you get away with adenectomy?
5: How did I get away with adenectomy?
6: Yeah, I mean, it's not exactly subtle.
5: You mean why have I yet to be called upon by the San Francisco community or the
6: FCC? That's a little obvious.
5: I think I think because some people may not know what you're talking about here. This, the, I,

0: and explaining it will explain why I get away with it. There's nothing to get away with here. This is brilliant, brilliant, creative use of the language to convey a bevy of thoughts in one word. What this, the origination of the word, San Francisco, again, folks, there were massive protests on the part of city employees demanding that the city of San Francisco pay for sex change operations. It was a very important deal, and many on the San Francisco City Council, I don't know what they actually call it, but they approved it, thought it was a great thing. And it was in the news quite a lot. This is years ago, but it was in the news quite a lot. And there were quotes from various city employees, some who women wanted to become men and vice versa. And so I had to find ways to shorten what I was talking about so I wouldn't get distracted by process. And so the female to male sex change operation became the adidectomy. And to this day, there has not been a single objection filed. Of course, there will be now, John, since you brought it up and made me explain this. And of course, then the other way is the chop a dick off of me when you're going the other way. That one's not referenced as much, but they both have seen their day.
1: Great. That is right. Now, we're going to end up getting in trouble for Rush's jokes 10 years after he made them. That clip was from January 16, 2018. And I got to give credit to Julie in Florida for leading me over the middle and absolute decking me.
2: I guess I enjoyed it. I really thank you.
1: You did.
2: That was like highlight of my day. You know,
1: I don't get got so like that very often. Okay.
2: He's like, oh, Julie, where did you get your medical degree? It's amazing.
1: All right. I wanted to play this too. We have reached already, Buck, the stage in Michigan. Well, first on the serious side, I texted this to you. Abdul El-Sayed's wife, sister, celebrated the October 7th terror attack on Jewish people by posting that morning a Palestinian flag and saying, good morning, freedom. That is according to multiple different sources out there. And again, this kind of ties in with what we were saying with Abdul El-Sayed. If you asked everybody in Michigan that's going to vote for him, does Abdul El-Sayed in the Muslim community, does Abdul El-Sayed hate Jews? I think almost uniformly they would all say yes. He's saying publicly he does not, but I think the Muslim base that he has in the Dearborn area, if you ask them, hey, do you think Abdul El-Sayed hates Jews? He would say yes. Okay. We've now reached the point where Abdul El-Sayed is saying a couple of different things that I think are worth you guys all hearing. First of all, he is saying that all of you who are MAGA supporters are the equivalent of the IRGC in Iran. This is what he said on Fox News talking to Bill Hemmer. Listen.
3: Would we all not be better off if the radicals in Iran did not make the decisions for the people of Iran in that region?
4: Look, at the end of the day, I agree with you. Radicalism of any sort is bad, which is why this MAGA movement, taking us into yet another war in my lifetime, and I'm only 41, is so ridiculous. Because that kind of radicalism, that idea that we should just rattle our sabers and go to war with anybody, that's an open question. Meanwhile, you've got the Saudis, you've got the Qataris who are buying the Trump administration a jet that he plans to take after he's done with the presidency. Those are all radical regimes too, and that we're not going to war with them.
1: Okay, so that's
2: this is
1: analogy.
2: Always the game. It's the I decry radicalism on all sides. I decry violence on all sides. They show you exactly who they are and what they are in these moments in time. And I want to talk about this more, Clay. But his sister, who I guess now a sort of limited public figure in the sense that she's tied to him, but she put this out publicly, so it is a public record thing. What did she write about? She wrote that it's Freedom Day.
1: She's written a bunch of different things. The one that I shared was it's a good morning with a Palestinian flag in the immediate as we became aware in the United States that the attack had occurred.
2: Not a coincidence on October 7th. You know, something that there are so many ways that you can separate out the moral core and standing of people who tend to stand with Israel and people who tend to stand with Hamas. And tend is probably not even a necessary modifier there, because really people do one or the other. It's not a lot of halfway. Clay, you will not see anyone who is a vocal friend and ally of the state of Israel in our media, for example, after there is sometimes there are bombings of buildings that happen that are accidents, and there are people who are killed in war. That is, you will not see them celebrating that and saying, well, we just got 100 more, or we just got 50 yeah. more, or whatever. You will see that all over the place for people who are pro-Palestinian on October 7th, and honestly, any time that there are Israelis, that there are Jews killed. They show you who they are with all of this all the time. Remember that the game that they played after October 7th, and I'm sure Syed, if we go back and look at his Twitter, I would wager that he was part of this chorus. They're calling for a ceasefire. This is, you know, somebody breaks into your home and, you know, murders all your family members, and on the way out the door, they're like, hey, I'm calling for a ceasefire. No, that's not going to fly. That's not going to work. Calling for a ceasefire after the biggest terror attack, in second largest terror attack loss of life in world history, really? I mean, it's certainly modern history. Clay, this whole thing, it just shows you the rotten core of the left and the pro-Palestinian movement, and how much anti-Semitism, really. They really just don't like Jews. I mean, we could talk about this till we're blue in the face, and sometimes we do. But they just don't like, they and by don't like, I mean they hate. They have a hatred of the Jewish people. That's just the reality of Hamas, and it's a reality of a lot of Palestinian supporters.
1: Tomorrow we will have some fun with this, I promise you, on Friday, because it's one of the goofiest things I've seen. In Michigan, El Sayed challenged Mike Rogers to a one-on-one game of football to prove how much he actually likes football. Mike Rogers is 63 years old. Abdul El Sayed is 41. One-on-one football? Tackle football? Now, some of you have played this back in the day, but we are already here, and it's, what, mid-August? We got almost 90 more days of this insanity, and Abdul El Sayed was caught talking about how football's racist, and it reminds him somehow of Native American suffering in the United States, and it's sexist and it's toxically masculine. And his response is to challenge Mike Rogers to a football game, one-on-one. I promise you tomorrow we're going to have some fun with that. But this is where we already are. Sorry,
2: what's the age difference again? Syed
1: 22 years.
2: Our age.
1: 22 yeah. years. First of all,
2: so even if they're challenging a senior 40, citizen to a physical contest and think that that's tough and cool.
1: Yes.
2: That's not
1: even if you're 40, even if you're the same age as El Sayed, one-on-one football to prove how tough you are is there a 40-year-old that has played one-on-one football?
2: What is one-on-one football?
1: Well,
2: that's
1: what I was going to have some fun with. I used to play it. I played it with my boys, two-on-one. You have to take shotgun, step back, and either you're throwing a pass to yourself or you're just basically having a race, right? Can you run faster to the outside than the other person can tackle you?
2: This doesn't sound very
1: strange.
2: This sounds almost like somebody who would play with imaginary friends. This sounds a little sad. Honestly,
1: it is weird. It's frankly just very weird. All right, I want to tell you, we're going to, by the way, talk with Catalina Luff. Our friend down in South Florida who is on the primary ballot Tuesday. We're going to talk with her in a minute, and then are also going to be joined by Katie Zachariah as we move through the rest of the show today. But I want to tell you, a lot of you, I think we're number one in Spokane, Washington. A lot of you out in Spokane saw what happened when around 10,000 acres burned, and they're saying around 1,000 different homes and private residences and public venues, all sorts of things were destroyed. Over 700 destroyed And it could end up being over 1,000, 65,000 structure, 65,000 people were evacuated. If you were dealing with that Spokane fire, or if you're dealing with any fires as they have spread across the country, one of the things that you most need to make sure of is that you're taken care of after a disaster, and you can make your insurer take care of his obligations. 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
2: The bad news is we have a super quick turnaround here, but the good news is you're going to stay with us because Catalina Lauf is running for Congress here in Florida the 19th, and she's going to join us. She's going to join us on YouTube as well for those of you who want to watch on the stream. 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And then Katie Zachariah. 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
25: I'm Tori Gates with this WXTK news update. The public is being warned about a fundraising scam in Provincetown. A local group received a phone call seeking a donation on behalf of the police department. The department stresses it does not conduct fundraising or solicit donations by phone. Anyone who receives such a call is advised not to make a payment and not to divulge any personal information. Police recommend just hanging up. Boston is reporting $1.5 million in local tax revenue from World Cup-related events. With the numbers, here's Brian Berner.
26: A spokesperson said that tourists and event attendees spent approximately $83 million during the second half of June. They say that spending in restaurants downtown rose by 15%, while bar spending increased 86% compared to the same time last year. Business leaders are now calling for a permanent 3 a.m. last call and social districts to allow outdoor food and alcohol, while the city's largest police union is opposing those policies. Boston's Mayor Wu is backing the new proposal, saying that the temporary changes did not cause a surge in safety concerns.
25: Brian Berner reporting. The Red Sox and the Blue Jays play a matinee this afternoon. I'm Tori Gates, News Radio 95 WXTK.
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0: Saturday, August 29th, it's the debut of Bare Knuckle Fighting Championship in Massachusetts with the fights at Fenway Park. 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
0: Saturday, August 29th, it's the debut of Bare Knuckle Fighting Championship in Massachusetts with the fights at Fenway Park. 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

0: Welcome back in, Clay and Buck. We head down to South Florida. The primary in Florida is Tuesday, and one of the people that you will find on the ballot if you are in Southwest Florida's 19th, I believe is the number, congressional district, she can correct me if I'm wrong, is Catalina Loaf. She has run for Congress before. I think you were on the program with us once before because, correct me if I'm wrong, Catalina, thank you for joining us right now. We initially met you through Ted Cruz, who was helping a large group of people who were running for Congress to potentially get elected. One of those women was you. Another one was Caroline Leavitt. And there was a big event for all of the congressional candidates. And you narrowly lost, if I remember correctly. Take us through that. And obviously, with Caroline Leavitt announcing that she's stepping down, you guys, I imagine, got to know each other pretty decent during that 2022 campaign cycle.
1: Yeah, it was crazy. You know, I feel like time has gone by so fast. So that was when I primaried Adam Kinzinger after he voted to impeach President Trump. And that was originally in the Midwest. But then, you know, we got heavily redistricted. And then unfortunately, at 10 p.m., 30,000 all Democrat mail-in ballots dropped. 30% of them were fraudulent. And they called every single race in the state of Illinois. And after that, you know, like many people who live in Southwest Florida, and I'd been coming down here for decades, you know, my family and I decided to leave Illinois, again, like many blue state refugees and Midwesterners. Southwest Florida has a ton of, you know, people from Illinois, Indiana, Minnesota, Ohio. It really is such a, you know, aggregator. Of course, there's native Floridians as well, but it's a place where so many people come for freedom and to have, you know, the same values. And so, you know, we're proud to be down here. And by the way, Caroline Leavitt will go down in history as one of the best press secretaries of all time. I was so honored to meet her during that time when we met. She was a powerhouse. But what's crazy is that the same establishment swamp that tried to take her down in her primary is trying to take us down now in our primary. So we're up right now in the polls, but they are relentlessly attacking us now. And so with a couple days out, we're ready to bring it home.
0: So for people out there in Florida 19, Tuesday, I know early voting has already started, but Tuesday, many people are going to be going to the polls there. Tell us what Florida 19's district is, because it's always important. I know Florida has redistricted as well. People are still learning some of the congressional districts that they're in. My home state of Tennessee redistricted. I went to the poll and didn't even know officially what district I was in because it's by street in my neighborhood. Where is Florida 19? What should people know about you and why you're the right choice there?
1: Yeah, so it's generally Byron Donald's open seat. So it was redistricted a little bit. It still encompasses the majority of, you know, Naples, Bonita Springs, Estero, most of Lee County, all the way up to Cape Coral, a little piece of Fort Myers, and then all the way up to almost Punta Gorda. So we neighbor Congressman Greg Stubbe's district, who I'm proud to be endorsed by. And, you know, this district in particular, we really value not only this was a Trump 30 plus seat. So anybody who is the most staunch MAGA ally who is going to be a strong fighter for President Trump and this administration's agenda is who this district wants. You know, I was honored to work for the U.S. Department of Commerce. U.S. Department of Commerce. I was an appointee under President Trump. And so I'm the most Trump ally conservative in this seat. You know, we're up against a lot of sort of the has-beens. And I always say they really represent the past and we are the future. You know, there is a huge threat of the socialist movement. Look at who is winning in all of these states across the country. You have people like Mondami, you have Al Said now, you have, you know, these crazy lunatics that want to fundamentally destroy our country and implement communism. And who do we have on our side other than a few fierce fighters fighting back in Congress? And so I'm really proud to be endorsed by a lot of those really powerful, strong voices who are combating the left. And, you know, we don't need backbenchers and spineless rhinos anymore. Look at what's happening with the Save America Act. You know, we need people who actually care, who want to do what's right for their constituency, but also can be a lion in Congress against the radical left.
2: Catalina, it's Buck. Thanks for being here with us. I'm a Floridian, so very important to me that we have great representation for this state. And I know that you could be joining the likes of Ana Paulina Luna and some other esteemed, not just representatives, but friends of ours from the state. What's top of the agenda if and when you get to Capitol Hill?
1: Yeah. By the way, we've been honored to also been endorsed by Congresswoman Ana Paulina Luna. She's a fierce fighter as well. My biggest thing is we need to make sure that every agenda item from this administration is being passed. And, you know, whether it comes to DOGE or even combating illegal immigration, you know, we need fighters up there who are looking at these policy issues and actually going on not only the districts, what the district wants, but also on a national platform and being able to be good messengers. You know, sometimes on our side from a congressional standpoint, we don't have always we have a great product, but sometimes we don't have the best messengers for it. And that's because we have these spineless cowards in a lot of ways, like the establishment that's trying to take us down in our primary. We need, again, strong people with conviction who are going to fight with and alongside the president, President Trump, and also the rest of these new generation, kind of America First, next generation, members. And so a big thing here is combating illegal immigration, which President Trump has done an incredible job of. We need to continue to support ICE, continue to support our local law enforcement. I'm the daughter of a woman who came here the right way. We need to tell those stories of why we need to continue to deport the millions of criminal illegal immigrants who came into this country under the Biden administration. But we also have to look at things from a pro-growth economic perspective, as the economy is also top of mind for the people in my district. I come from a private sector background. Like I said, I was appointed to the Department of Commerce. And so I'm really excited to go up to Washington to look at pro-growth economic policies, look at legislation, help President Trump from a deregulatory aspect, and get more business people like the president up there in Washington that can actually look at legislation and policies through the eyes of somebody who's lived it as a business owner as well. And so those are two of the top priorities for me. And then most of all, combating the radical left. You know, this district in particular has a lot of older people of all walks of life. Actually, we actually have a lot of young families now moving here. And the biggest thing that I hear door to door when I'm out there knocking is the fear of the radical left. My constituency is looking at the future. They're worried about their children and grandchildren's future. So they want somebody who is going to be able to combat that. I'm also proud to be endorsed by the MAHA movement. And so my sister and I have a kids' healthcare company that we started from the kitchen table. We grew it to the top 190th fastest growing company now. And we're taking on big pharma and we're really supporting the president's agenda and Secretary RFK Jr. as well and some of their efforts with the MAHA movement.
0: Outstanding stuff, Catalina. We appreciate you and thanks for coming on and look forward to seeing you down the road as well.
1: Thank you so much, guys. You take care.
0: For sure.
2: Speaking of sure, got to be super sure, Clay.
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2: Welcome back in here to Clay and Buck. We are joined by our friend Katie Zachariah. She is a lawyer, a political commentator, and also, I believe, official spokeswoman now for Truth Social. Do I have the title right, Katie? And Katie's also going to be joining us for the post-show YouTube. So all of you who want the fun to continue, Clay has to run. He's got some family stuff to attend to, but I'm going to stay with Katie, and we're going to keep this live stream on YouTube going after we close up shop on radio. So if you're listening on radio, stay where you are, but at 3 o'clock, click on over to our YouTube stream, check us out. Katie will take questions from you all there and all that. Clay, because you're bouncing, I'm going to give you the first couple of questions with Katie. The witness is yours. You got two lawyers here, by the way. Two lawyers. Look at that.
0: Yeah, Katie, I want to start with that because you're also a lawyer. I want to get your take on this WNBA insanity, which is everywhere. You've got a bunch of kids. I imagine at some point in time, you're going to be on a sideline with your daughters, and you're in California. So unfortunately, California is one of the states that would allow boys to compete against them. What do you think about this? What does it tell us that the WNBA is basically just criticizing people who are criticizing them for not being able to say what a woman is?
1: Right. Well, we do. I do live in the state where the governor said it's inherently unfair for biological males to compete in female sports and has then done nothing about it and walked back all of those comments. So we know where Gavin Newsom stands, which is absolutely useless, governor. Thank you, Gavin, for not protecting women's sports. Look, I have three boys and a girl. My daughter is 10, and I have an 11-year-old boy, an 8-year-old boy, and a 5-year-old boy. And I have watched all of my boys outpace my daughter in a record time, almost every single time, including the 5-year-old, both on runs, on bikes, on scooters. And so why is this important? Because what women fought for so long, which was to have their own sports, to be able to compete against other women, the fact that the WNBA, the Women's National Basketball Association, is fighting, literally fighting to allow biological males to compete against females, stands against every single thing all of those progressive female activist rights did all through the 1960s, 70s, and 80s and onward. And it's not leveling the playing field for women. It actually puts women, as everybody knows, at such a serious disadvantage. And it's disheartening for me that my daughter would have to play against a biological male. Now, look, she loves horses. I don't think she ever wants to get into competitive sports. But the arena is one that every woman should be invested in. And I want to add one more point, Clay. It's so disappointing that actually it's men that are coming to fight for women's sports more than it is mostly biological women. Now, look, you have Riley Gaines, you have Cunningham, you have all of these other wonderful women, but why is it that the NBA players have to say, I want to jump into the WNBA to actually create standards for women?
0: What did you think? Buck and I talked about this. You just mentioned you have three boys and a daughter. AOC made a big deal of freezing her eggs. She's going to be 37 years old, I believe, in October. It got a massive amount of attention. We were just talking with Doug Schoen on the program earlier. AOC is now the favorite to potentially be the nominee in 2028. Some Republicans, I think, stepped all over themselves. Buck agrees with this, criticizing her for this. How would you handle a situation like that? You're a mom of four. What did you think when you saw that video go viral?
1: Listen, I think AOC, if she's considering having children later on in life, freezing your eggs is absolutely what she should be doing. And it is scientific that she should be doing this. And the fact that she wants to have children later in life should be celebrated. Now, I think that this proves to be a really, really difficult part for her as she wants to be a presidential front runner. It is very difficult for anyone to be single. It doesn't matter male or female. So not married and no kids and a presidential front runner. That really sets her apart and sets her on the outside of what has been any typical presidential candidate to this day. It is very difficult to relate to the American family when you yourself are not married and don't have any children that you can speak to. So the two are very separate. Her as a personal and her personal life, freezing her eggs, I think that is exactly the direction she should go for presidential purposes. I think it really is going to be a difficult run for her to be a front runner unmarried without children.
2: Katie, thanks for being here with us. Gavin Newsom, as you well know, hails from your home state, and you are our special Florida correspondent for many things on this show. We had Doug Schoen on before. He's a Democrat pollster, been in the game for decades, and he pointed out Newsom seems to be fading. Is that the sense you get from your Cali contacts? Is Newsom losing steam, or is it just too early to know what good old Gavin has up his sleeve for 2028?
1: Well, he's undergoing an unfortunate rebrand where now he is an insurgent. Everybody can see right through this. He went to Michigan to campaign for Radical El Sayed, which I think was a huge mistake. Gavin Newsom is losing steam. And for over the last year, as we've been looking at him trying to pick up the presidential ticket, I have said at some point, Gavin Newsom is going to have to fall back on his policy record, on his track record for California. And when they look at it, it will be an abysmal failure.
11: I think he is too big of a risk for the Democrat Party at this point to run, not only because the fraud, the open border, the illegal aliens, but also the, let's just talk about the fires in the Palisades, the lack of business productivity, the highest rate of exodus out of our state, the taxes. He's now floating the billionaire's wealth tax, not for California, but nationwide. And so this is going to be proved to be a huge problem for the Democrats, which is why I'm seeing, and I'm sure you guys are too, that Kamala Harris, our other California success story, is reemerging as another front runner for the Democrat Party. So yes, Gavin is losing steam, like his train.
0: All right, Katie, I'm going to hit you with a question on the way out on this. Buck and I, and you can continue with the answer on YouTube, but we asked Aaron Wexler about this. Buck took me to his fancy Miami gym. I went into his fancy Miami gym, and I felt like I was at a swimsuit competition. Women everywhere in the gym are basically working out in bikinis. I couldn't believe it. I was like, what in the world is going on here? You've got four kids, but you're also in great shape. I bet you have seen this gym culture. I want you to answer this question on YouTube, and this is going to be a hell of a tease. Everybody, Clay and Buck YouTube channel. How do you decide as a woman, because most guys are just wearing, you know, like shorts and t-shirts, what is and is not appropriate to wear to the gym? And am I crazy, or have the outfits changed massively in the last few years? Katie is going to answer that question on the YouTube page.
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16: A possible new tool for ICE already facing pushback. I'm Lisa Brady, Fox News. Electric shock gloves proposed as a way to help subdue suspects during immigration enforcement operations, avoiding the use of deadly force.
17: As we saw during the surge in enforcement activity over the winter and still see, ICE agents encounter plenty of resistance. So the glove, or generated low output voltage emitter, is designed to be applied directly to the skin to deliver a pain stimulus of up to 380 volts. The Kentucky company that makes it, Compliant Technologies, says it can help an officer gain compliance in seconds.
16: Fox's Mike Tobin.
17: Now, the ACLU has a different opinion, stating to Fox News, giving immigration agents a concealed means of delivering terrible pain is a recipe for more harm to the public and less accountability.
16: New York's attorney general warning any injuries will lead to legal action. Homeland Security hopes to start using the gloves by next March. The man accused of killing healthcare executive Brian Thompson reportedly set to plead guilty in the federal case against him. The New York Times and The Post reporting that's why a last-minute hearing was called for Luigi Mangione tomorrow.
18: If Mangione accepts a plea deal, it not only cancels the January federal trial, but could also end his state trial set to start on September 8th because of New York's double jeopardy law. That's significant because the state case is where Mangione faces actual murder charges.
16: Fox's Brian Yenes. He could still face life in prison on federal stalking counts. A hurricane watch for Hawaii's Big Island, the first one in 6 years, because of tropical storm Lala.
19: Just became a tropical storm at 11 o'clock Eastern. It's been out there for 4 or 5 days, just sucking in dry air, so it hasn't been able to intensify. Now 40 miles an hour, minimal tropical storm, moving west at 10, and it's about 700 miles east-southeast of where I'm standing in Hilo. The forecast track takes it near here.
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20: I'm Tori Gates with this WXTK News Update. Testimony has resumed in the Lindsay Clancy murder trial with a state trooper on the stand. On Wednesday, doctors with the state medical examiner's office delivered graphic testimony about the nature of the children's fatal injuries. The 36-year-old Clancy has admitted to killing her children, but her attorney is arguing an insanity defense due to Clancy's postpartum psychosis. Prosecutors, however, contend that Clancy acted intentionally. Health officials are warning residents in Tisbury about a bat discovery. John Bayback has more.
21: The dead bat was brought into the home by the resident's cat in mid-July. Tests determined that the bat had rabies. The cat that brought in the bat and the two other cats in the home were quarantined for 45 days. They're doing fine. And the resident took precautionary doses of the rabies vaccine. Now, this is the first rabid bat on the island since 2019.
20: John Bayback reporting. The Blue Jays defeated the Red Sox 6-4 yesterday. The teams play again this afternoon in Toronto. And the NFL preseason opens tonight. The Patriots host the Colts at Foxborough Stadium. I'm Tori Gates, News Radio 95 WXTK.
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7: It's a mile and a half back up before both the Bourne and the Sagamore bridges. Also delayed on 28 North before the Bourne Rotary and on Route 6 East, the Scenic Highway, slow before the Sagamore Bridge. I'm Dave Gardner with your Cape Cod traffic.
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24: 1 degree outside of Weather Network meteorologist Danielle Noyce with your forecast. A passing shower storm this evening. Temperatures in the 70s falling into the mid-60s overnight tonight with gradual clearing moving in. Tomorrow, sunshine, a few afternoon clouds, beautiful day, less humidity, highs around 80 with a northwest breeze, 10 to 15 miles per hour. Great day on Saturday, mostly sunny, highs around 75, wind out of the north, 10 to 15 miles per hour. For the only forecast you need to know, download our free 1 degree outside weather app in the App Store and Google Play.

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0: and so much stuff is coming to light. And these people in lab coats, these people have like devil horns, or should have devil horns. And Dr. David A. Kessler, you're going to know him in more deeper fashion now than you ever have, thanks to Kerry Byrne. Kerry, thank you, my friend.
1: Chaddock, how you been? Nice to chat.
0: Good. I've been enjoying this hottest summer on record, Kerry, by the way, if you didn't know. Again, it's the hottest one on record.
1: Well, you know, I spend most of my life in Boston. I've been in New York for the last several years, like you said, with Fox News, New York Post, a bunch of other people. It is noticeably hotter and more humid here, and I don't like it. I don't like it at all.
0: Yeah.
1: But with that said, the winters are not nearly as bad in New York. It's not that far away, but it's noticeably different.
0: So let me ask you something. You're in New York, Boston, Massachusetts, you know, known for the medical facilities, even Connecticut, Yale, New Haven, et cetera. All the big pharmaceutical companies around here as well. We've got a problem with this institution, and it's something that I think that both you and I are, before COVID, we had faith in these institutions, FDA, CDC, or at least I did. I figure they're the people who know the things because they have the lab coats and they're smart and nerdy and they have beakers and laboratories. There are some rogue actors in there who are absolutely just malevolent, just demons.
1: Well, the problem, you know, one of the big problems with the whole COVID, you know, tragedy, whatever you want to call it, tragedy at multiple levels, was the institutional failures of politics. Of medicine, certainly, and you know, let's not leave off the hook media. You know, the media did not shine. You know, did not cover itself in glory. That they didn't in the whole COVID story. They didn't cover the full story. A lot of this stuff that came out about Fauci, about the overstated efficacy of the COVID jabs. All this was known. They wouldn't report it. And I can tell you personally, they did not report it. Big media would not report these stories. I have ample experience trying to report these stories. They wouldn't be reporting. So, and now it's coming out. Now, these stories should have been out long ago. And high among them, the one story that's not been out, Tom, that's not been out and should be out, is a doctor who honestly makes Fauci look like a medical student in bad medicine. This guy, as you mentioned him, Dr. David A. Kessler, he should be known as he ran the FDA when it approved OxyContin as a safe, non-addictive treatment for pain. Now, we all know that's had a problem. It helped lead to the opioid crisis. But the most authoritative source on this is the federal government itself. In February 2022, a damning 129-page federal report came out on the opioid crisis. It was by the Commission on Combating Synthetic Opioid Trafficking. It was a bipartisan, joint bipartisan report co-chaired by Senator Tom Cotton, Republican from Arkansas. But Jay Trone, now out of office, a Democrat from Maryland. It was signed off on by seven major executive agencies, cabinet-level agencies, including the Department of Defense, Department of State, Department of Treasury, Department of Homeland Security. This is an official government report, and it blamed the opioid crisis on the FDA. And the exact quote is, the rise in illicit fentanyl and other synthetic opioid misuse and related deaths has its origins in the U.S. Food and Drug Administration's approval of the prescription opioid painkiller OxyContin in 1995.
0: Okay, well, and you mentioned in your article that by this time, by 2022, it had already killed 1 million people, had already died.
1: The report itself claimed that the report had killed more than 1 million Americans, more than the number of Americans killed, the report specified, in all U.S. wars combined. The report said it cost the American taxpayer as much as $1 trillion mm-hmm. per year. This is the federal government claiming this. And it said it caused a national security threat. One of the many quotes was, opioid addiction is not just a public health emergency, mm-hmm. but a national emergency that threatens both the national security and economic well-being of the country. It said the opioid crisis was responsible for inspiring an alliance between the People's Republic of China and Mexican drug cartels to rush fentanyl and other synthetic opioids over the porous southern border. This is all from the federal government. Well, the man, you figure... The

0: man who was in charge of the FDA might be questioned at some point.
1: Well, or indicted. Yes, absolutely.
0: Exactly. Well, you know what, Dr. David A. Kessler, who was the head of FDA when it made the decision to approve Oxy as a safe non-addictive treatment for pain, you know what he was doing when the report came out in February 2022?
1: I assume he lived in chains somewhere at the... go ahead.
0: He was the head of the Biden administration's COVID jab program. He was the top doc in COVID.
1: Freak bleeping amazing.
0: That was his job.
1: Amazing.
0: They could have found him. It's not like he was hidden. It's not like the federal government didn't know him. You know, it's not like they didn't know him. They didn't know. It's not like they didn't know where he was.
1: No, I'm just. I need to breathe here for a second, Kerry. So this dude who green lights Oxy, which really, you know, in the late 90s and early 2000s, it was ubiquitous. It was everywhere. Doctors everywhere were prescribing it because everybody knew it wasn't addictive, including Rush Limbaugh, I think, was prescribed it at one point. All of this stuff...
0: It was still killing 100,000 Americans a year as recently as 2022, 2021.
1: And this guy gets a promotion?
0: He not only got a promotion, he was the head of the Biden administration's COVID program. He was the doctor who went after everyone who doubted the efficacy of the COVID jabs. He was the top doctor in the White House COVID-19 response team. Hired the day the Biden administration came to office. He personally claimed to have helped administer and distribute 559 million COVID jabs. I don't even call it the V word. Personally claimed responsibility for helping distribute 559 million COVID jabs to the American people. And we know there were problems with the jab. We know there were. The data was clear early on. We know they rushed it to the market. We know they rushed it to market. And you know what all his, biographies say? Not one of them ever mentions that he ran the FDA when it approved Oxy. And this gets even worse. This gets even worse. His own... There is email evidence from Alex Berenson, I'm sure you know who he is, of Kessler's own staff in the White House with the FDA questioning, you know, his role with the drug companies. And not only this, last year alone, Kessler spoke in front of the federal government, spoke in front of Congress on the topic of restoring trust in the FDA, rooting out...
1: Oh, come on. No way. No way.
0: I have all of this. It's all at Doug Adams. Go to Doug Adams. It's all here. This is official government reporting. This is the report. I'm getting all this information from now. Everything but his name came in this official federal report, this joint bipartisan executive and legislative report. From the Commission on Combating Synthetic Opioid Trafficking. And nobody would report on it, because in February 2022, nobody wanted to report on anything but, you know, COVID, scary COVID headlines. This guy is responsible for inciting a national security threat. His agency certainly made the decision to approve Oxy. We knew, how did they not know Oxy was addictive? The FDA didn't figure out it was addictive?
1: That is crazy. Now, I assume Oxy went through all the normal testing and all that stuff. Now, Oxy's the most addictive thing, as far as I knew.
0: I don't know if it did or it didn't. I just know it's highly addictive, and the federal government approved it as a safe, non-addictive treatment for pain.
1: Do we at some point have to say, and you mentioned this guy Kessler's relationship with drug companies, how in the pocket are these guys, are the lab coat mafia with these big pharma companies?
0: I don't know, but I know the evidence is not good. And, you know, this guy right now, this Dr. Kessler, spent the past year and a half touting a book on GLP-1 drugs. You know, which are, you know, they're controversial. At the very least, they may be effective. At the very least, they're controversial. They're worth studying. And he basically calls them the wonder drug of the 21st century. They may be. I don't know. But I do know there's still a lot of questions on the market about them. And I do know this is one of his... All his biographies mention this. They all mention he helped fight big tobacco. That's always in his headline reports. Nobody ever mentions he ran the FDA when it approved Oxy. But this is from the American Academy of Arts and Sciences, which I believe is based in Somerville. This is his biography. As commissioner of the FDA, Dr. Kessler acted to speed approval of new drugs. That's one of his career highlights from the Academy of Arts and Sciences. What that says to me is that he fast-tracked drugs and not to protect the American people, but to get to gain access to the marketplace faster.
1: That's amazing.
0: As commissioner of the FDA, Dr. Kessler acted to speed approval of new drugs.
1: It is amazing that this guy is not known far and wide. Out of shame. But this is amazing. And what I mean, I'm sure it's funny. Nobody names it. These people cover each other's backs. But like Marty McCary has to lose his gig, and Bhattacharya, and all these other guys get driven away out of medicine because they don't toe the line. This really is. These guys really are a cabal. It is just terrible.
0: Yeah,
1: this is a shocking.
0: Don't report these stories. The media has trouble reporting these stories.
1: Look at all the ads around 60 Minutes, Kerry.
0: Yep.
1: You know? Hey, I mean, it's wall to wall. Man, what were we thinking when we let these guys advertise? It is. You should go to Thug Adams' Substack. His name is Kerry Byrne. You know Kerry Byrne. This is a really shocking. This is a really shocking thing. Go to Twitter or X and follow Thug_Adams. That has to do with John Adams of Quincy, which Kerry Byrne is. Sorry, yes, yeah. The world knows that, Kerry. You've made that very. Obvious to everybody. Kerry is now.
0: If I could say one thing real quick, come to Thug Adams, and this is independent journalism. You're not going to be. I can tell you, you will not get these stories from the mainstream media. They want to come to us, sponsor Thug Adams. It's only $80 a year. 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And, we need support of listeners like those in the Howie Carr Show, because the media is not giving you the story. 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
1: Absolutely. And I'll tweet this out, guys. So find it under Tom Shattuck in a moment. Kerry Byrne, thank you, my friend.
0: All right, Tom. Thanks a lot. Good luck.
1: Talk to you in a bit. All right, 844-500-4242, 844-500-4242. My name is Tom Shattuck. This is the Howie Carr Show.
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14: John Polk was my nemesis. 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
1: All time bomb music. Lenny Kravitz, there's no going wrong with him. Your stuff on Grace's show was great too. I agree with her. That's great music.
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1: 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Taylor, what is the poll question and what are the results thus far?
18: Today's poll question, which you can vote in at HowieCarShow.com, is the climate change scam officially dead?
1: Yes, it is. There are little embers still left and some psychotics there trying to keep it going and some people, grifters, trying to work it, but it's pretty much past its prime.
18: 72% say it's not dead.
1: What? Oh, that's ridiculous. You're going to hear from, at 3:05, you're going to hear from a woman named Linnea Lucan. This is a woman who used to work on oil rigs, and she is with the Heartland Institute. It's a great company. She's got a podcast, and she has some news about the climate that we're going to appreciate, because there's so much BS out there. Like you would never hear it. Other than listening to Howie's show up here in the Northeast, you'll never hear it on any 4, 5, or 7 in Boston or 25, or you'll never hear it certainly on public radio in any state, in any New England state. You'll never hear the truth about what's going on with the climate, but we are full, wall-to-wall, in this area of climate alarmism. It's all climate alarmism, And you're going to be happy to know that there are real scientists and real climate people and real engineers and things around the world who are having other conversations. And this idea, of course, the climate's changing. The climate always changes. But the idea that we're in, you know, the end times are here, you know it's not true. And the people pushing it know it's not true. It's just something to run on. Like, do you think Barack Obama would have bought a $12 million house on the beach if he really believed that it was going to get washed away? None of these people believe any of this stuff. None of these people believe any of this stuff. I had a guy come in the studio about 10 years ago. These two dudes were selling clear climate cleaning solution to clean the office and desks and things. It was just rubbish. You know, it was total rubbish. But whatever. They had an angle. And we were laughing at it at the time. We were like, okay, whatever. These guys are selling whatever. And, of course, COVID came, and they made a trillion. You know, they made all sorts of money. But there's nothing to it. A lot of this green stuff is not as green as we're told it is. It's not as green at all. The idea that these climate people, these climate alarmists, want us to slaughter all the sheep. What do you get out of here with that? There is nothing to it. And if you think that your recycling stays separate from the rest of the trash, you may be right. There's a really good chance you're not right. Nobody believes this nonsense. Nobody believes that Canadian wildfires are caused by climate change, especially when they're lit by human beings, and we know that. It's not, oh, the hurricane season. Oh, there you go. Like, them having to use weather now, it didn't used to be weather. No, it's not weather, it's climate. Now it's every weather thing. You see, now you're happy that people died in Sri Lanka in a hurricane. You happy you have an SUV? Such BS. 844-500-4242. Tom Shattuck in for Howie Carr. Stay with us.
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22: I'm Tori Gates for this WXTK News Update. The public is being warned about a fundraising scam in Provincetown. A local group received a phone call seeking a donation on behalf of the police department. The department stresses it does not conduct fundraising or solicit donations by phone. Anyone who receives such a call is advised not to make a payment and not to divulge any personal information. Police recommend just hanging up. Boston is reporting $1.5 million in local tax revenue from World Cup-related events. With the numbers, here's Brian Berner.
23: A spokesperson said that tourists and event attendees spent approximately $83 million during the second half of June. They say that spending in restaurants downtown rose by 15%, while bar spending increased 86% compared to the same time last year. Business leaders are now calling for a permanent 3 a.m. last call and social districts to allow outdoor food and alcohol, while the city's largest police union is opposing those policies. Boston's Mayor Wu is backing the new proposal, saying that the temporary changes did not cause a surge in safety concerns.
22: Brian Berner reporting. The Red Sox and the Blue Jays play a matinee this afternoon. I'm Tori Gates, News Radio 95 WXTK.
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4: 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That man was Jeffrey Epstein, and he had set up a system designed to bring him underage girls. Local police and the federal government would investigate and, by their count, find dozens of victims. Epstein would become one of the world's most infamous predators, a man who could have faced decades in prison but served just 13 months in his own wing of a county jail.
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4: Epstein's abuse would span years and cross state lines.
8: New York, Palm Beach, New Mexico, Paris, Virgin Islands, and each one of those residences is an alleged crime scene.
4: 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Truth and Lies, Jeffrey Epstein.
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0: From the Byrna Less Lethal Pistol Studio, it's Howie Carr.
1: Look out, ladies. He is coming back. The Oyster Man is coming out of hiding on Labor Day. The Democrats are going to bring him back up. I don't know that this is a great idea, but they are doing it. Accuses the Maine Wire, accused rapist and former Democratic Senate candidate. Hold that thought for a second, because the replacement ain't doing all too hot right now either. Accused rapist and former Democratic Senate candidate Graham Plattner is making his return to the public stage next month as a headline speaker at a Hancock County Democrats event in Ellsworth. The Dems say have announced their Labor Day rally for labor in a Facebook post. It's going to be at noon on September 7th at Ellsworth City Hall, featuring musical performances and Plattner. So there we go. He is back. I don't know what the thinking behind that is. I don't know. But let me tell you maybe what it is. There's now some Troy Jackson problems. The Maine Wire went up and said hello to an old acquaintance of Troy Jackson, this old guy in Maine. And let's go to Cut 12. Had some very interesting things to tell our crew. There's a lot of talk up there, and you heard a lot of this stuff. This is Cut 12.
2: Tell me about the incident where you witnessed Troy Jackson striking his partner or girlfriend or whatever.
3: Well, it was a pub, the general store in St. Francis that closed up, and the owner made a pub. It was like a walk-in basement, and he made a pub, which we all used to go there quite often on the weekends, and I was going there one, I don't remember if it was Friday or Saturday, but as I approached the door, Lionel and Troy was standing outside, and all of a sudden he just open hand slapped her right beside the head, and her head tilted a little bit and her hair flew. She turned and started towards whatever vehicle they had. I didn't see what vehicle they had, and it kind of shocked me, because usually I don't let stuff like that slide.
2: Mm-hmm.
3: And he turned and followed her, so I continued in the building, but they left, they never came in.
2: So you didn't hear any yelling beforehand or anything?
3: No.
2: So he just open hand slapped her right inside the head?
3: I didn't hear their conversation,
2: right,
3: because I was just approaching the...
2: But it was a closed fist, an open hand?
3: Open hand.
2: Open hand?
3: Yeah.
2: And just whacked her?
3: Yeah.
1: Just whacked her. Now, this is a while ago, so this is years ago, so who knows? But really, we can't find anybody else who didn't whack women or hide them in a room overnight so they'd calm down, or didn't pull them out of a cab, or didn't sexually assault them. Like, this is what we've got now. This is what we've got. You're not making this all that difficult for Susan Collins. Of course, you know, Troy Jackson's still polling better than her, but what did we learn 2 days ago? What did Steve Kornacki learn? It's about the sticks, apparently, overnight. Let's go to Cut 13. Remember, Troy Jackson is an old logger. You know, that's his whole thing. He's just trying to tell people he's an old logger, and it's the trillionaires that took all the money. And he's trying to, even though he's been president of the Senate, he's been in the Senate for a long time. Here's Cut 13. This guy says that's all BS, Cut 13.
2: A lot of people today have told me he's not a logger. And the fifth generation logger math doesn't work.
3: No.
2: Like, there's no way.
3: Especially on the Jackson side, because I know that for a fact, because his grandfather and great-grandfather was trappers, because they're my uncle and grandfather.
2: So trappers.
1: They're all related.
2: Trapping like animals?
3: Furs.
2: They weren't loggers. They were trappers.
3: No.
2: All right, so where's the fifth generation come from? People tell me his father was a logger. People have told me
3: for that. A short time, his father did, from what I was told. But I asked several people around here, where did Troy ever take a chainsaw and go out and fall a tree? Not one tree. I mean, when people was logging, people had skidders. When you used to drive through town here, there was a skidder in almost every driveway in the spring when that season came. Well, when you go out and they have 10, 12 slings on each skidder, every time they come back, you've got to have 10 or 12 trees ready for them. And it don't take them very long to go the road and come back, because that's piecework.
2: Mm-hmm.
3: So I can't yet define anybody or where he worked. I know a lot of the jobbers that was around here, and none of them know. He didn't work grass. Didn't work grass. Don't know any place that he worked logging. He ran equipment,
2: mm-hmm.
3: which some people classify that as logging. But a logger is one that cuts trees and prepares them to bring them to the road.
2: Mm-hmm.
3: Well, that ain't nothing Troy done. Mm-hmm. He didn't run a bencher. He didn't run a chainsaw. He ran a limmer. Him and his father had a limmer. And they spent so much time in the office bitching about the pay rate that they lost it. They had to sell it.
1: Okay, a skidder, by the way, if you didn't know, because I sure as heck didn't know, is it's like a big tractor thing that grabs the logs. I'm not a heavy equipment guy, as you would know. So that's what it is. A wimmer, I'm not even sure what that is. But it's just interesting that there, somebody from Maine, call in and let us know what these things are. I'm sure I'm not doing a good job. Isn't it interesting that it's all fraud? Like, these people are all frauds. All frauds, seemingly all related, and not great with women.
4: Yeah, my wife, my wife is my cousin or whatever, but it's not like what you think, whatever, you know.
1: Yeah, so, you know, I find that odd. I don't know about you, and, you know, in our young days, I'm sure we've all been out and had a couple of loggers like Troy was as well. I have never backhand slapped a woman, ever. At no point did it seem to me that that would be a good idea, effective, or would end well at all, or was it something that you don't... What is it with these people? What is it marrying in the gene pool and slapping and, like, not even being what you say you are? But I think that when you're in politics for a long time, you just feel comfortable. You're just lying. It's easy to just lie about things. And that's what they do. They just lie, because now the trend is that people want to deal with whatever's trendy. So they want to just be able to communicate whatever the narrative wants at the time. So right now people want people with humble beginnings who aren't oligarchs, who aren't billionaires or trillionaires. And so that's what they're giving them, okay? You want a old-fashioned country bumpkin, Cousin Marion kind of guy? Well, that's me. And that's what they've done. Devin Murphy Anderson is the quite telegenic. She's in charge of the Maine Democrats, and she is asked today, John Featherston asked her today about this, about Troy Jackson, who, by the way, that's their biggest race. That and then the governor's race. But the biggest race they want is for Troy Jackson to unseat Susan Collins. That's where all the passion is. And so their priority is this campaign. But she is asked about this violence today. This is Cut 11. And listen how she answers. This is their primary campaign that they care about. And listen how she answers, and tell me if they're not running like hell away from this guy at Cut 11.
5: So in your endeavor to defeat Susan Collins, there are claims that Troy Jackson punched a man and got physical with his partner. What is the party's reaction, and are you concerned about your candidate for November?
6: So look, Troy Jackson's campaign can speak for itself, and Troy can speak for himself. He's issued a statement, and that is what we're standing behind as our candidate. What we're here today to focus on is what another term from Susan Collins, another 6 years, could mean for Maine. What that could mean for Maine and our country is that reproductive rights are not protected, and that our freedom to start and grow our families is going to be at risk. And so that's what we are here today to talk about.
7: So, Devin, are you saying that you're not supporting the Jackson campaign? Because your comment there was very vague.
6: So I think just to reiterate what I just said, John, and thank you again for being here, is that Troy Jackson's campaign has spoken for itself. We are here in our capacity to
1: focus
6: on the Maine Democratic Party to focus on what another term from Susan Collins would mean for us here at Maine.
7: Thank you.
1: Yeah, thanks. Thanks, Devin. That does absolutely nothing but shows you're distancing yourself from another candidate. Just find somebody who just hasn't slapped. So find somebody who's not brutal to women. Isn't that possible? And why are you finding... Since when is this the time for white men? I tell you, everybody, you're supposed to hate white men, aren't you? But no. They cannot do it. They cannot find somebody who's not got all this baggage. They're so incredibly inept. And Troy Jackson's now got the same social media people that Graham Plattner had. So you expect to see him out there and his skitter logging and doing all the other things. What a time. 844-500-4242. That is the number. Let's go to the phones. Dennis, you are on the Howie Carr Show with Tom Shattuck. Hey, Dennis.
8: Hey, how you doing? I'm a long-time listener, long time, and I know Howie pretty well. I'm from Maine, and I thought maybe I could answer a few questions for you, if I know. A skidder,
1: yep,
8: is a huge, a big wheeled, pretty much a tractor, but it articulates in the middle, so it's very capable of going over undulations, stumps, and mud, and everything else.
1: Okay.
8: And a lot of times it's a grapple skidder, which has a huge claw in the back, and you can grab a bunch of logs, lift them up, and just pull them back to the yard, and they're awesome. A lot of times,
1: okay,
8: chains on the wheels. Chains gives you more traction than pretty much anything. So that's what a skidder is. So,
1: okay, know. And these are the things you need. Where would these, and these would bring, usually they bring the logs to the, to trucks to head down to wherever?
8: Yeah, usually they have like a what's called the yard, and they, you know, they haul them all there, and then they'll stack them up, and then the truck will come. It's called a pulp loader, and it'll grab them and put them on the trailer of its own truck.
1: Got know, it. And what is a wimmer?
8: A limmer.
1: Or is it limmer? O-L?
8: That's the machine, I believe. Now, I could be wrong on this one, but it pretty much grabs the tree and just goes right along and just
1: annihilates, as in
8: all the little limbs, and makes it a nice log again.
1: Oh, I see.
8: To get rid of that stuff, which is where your knots come from, of course, in wood, you know, in lumber and stuff. But the branches, you know, so the limbs. So it delimbs that whole thing right there, and boom, it's done. There's a feller buncher, which will pretty much annihilate the tree and grab it up, and it's just there's a lot to it now. But they get stuff done. And anything else I might know. I'm a construction guy from way back, so I'm not exactly a logger kind of guy, but I'm a heavy equipment guy for sure. From Maine, of course.
1: No, that's great. Believe me, I'm not. I'm trying to get rid of trees, and I look when I pass people in a road and they're using one of those tree shredders, I get so jealous. I just think, if I could just cut these big trees. I have junk trees here, no trees that are doing. They're just big weeds. But that's my own problem. I didn't learn a trade, Dennis, so I'm helpless, which is terrible. Thanks for the call, Dennis. I appreciate the education. All right, 844-500-4242. More on Maine and then some heartbreaking news on education. My name is Tom Shattuck. This is the Howie Carr Show.
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1: Lots going on. All right, 617. Oh, text Howie or text Tom to text Howie. No, if you want to text Tom, text Howie to 617-213-1066. Linnea Lukin joins us at the top of the hour. She's great. You're going to like her. Let's see. 508 says, Shattuck, a tree shredder is called a wood chipper, dude. Good Lord. Yeah. It feels like it should be a tree shredder. I like it. That's, to me, that's more satisfying. But I guess it does create wood chips. Yeah. I am 508, if you didn't know. I'm soft. I'm from Winchester, and we didn't do anything. I shouldn't indict the entire town. There are real men from Winchester. I was not one of them. Okay, 617 says, that's the first song, but I've heard with a seagull in the background. Was that the one in Maine? One of the ones in Maine, probably. Hey, Tom, here's 508. Hey, Tom, did you get your friend's inspection sticker taken care of? I do not, but my friend did get an oil change today, so there you go. And they didn't, they don't offer those there, unfortunately. Not that I would need one, but my friend would need one. 508 says, Tom, has Elizabeth Warren endorsed him yet, or has she learned her lesson? That's a really actually great, valid question. I don't think that she has. It's going to be interesting to see if AOC endorses Troy Jackson, too, because she backpedaled away from Graham Plattner really early on. in my contention there is that you, the guy used to be a bartender like down the street from Capitol Hill, and like, staffers just know him, and they're like, this guy's a pig. No. 617 says, where do the Dems drag up these crumb bums? They have scrapped their way all through the bottom of the barrel. Scraped their way, yeah. They have. I mean, and he's not the worst. Shana Bellows would have been worse. But, I mean, there's a lot of... The governor of Maine right now, Janet Mills, is just a terrible. She's terrible. She's quiet quit. It's not great. 919 says, is Jackson's uncle and grandfather the same person? Very possible. 802, check in from Vermont. 802 says, why are they having a Labor Party when they're the anti-Labor Party? I know. Who knows what they are anymore? Yeah, they should. It should mostly just be, at this point, just unemployment. Or the party of EBT. Tom, the no voters in the poll are simply saying that the climate cultists will never leave Pastor Gore's Church of the Inconvenient Truth. Oh, I see what you're saying. Yeah, okay, so they're just saying it's not over. They believe it's over, you know, as an existential threat, if it ever was, but the push isn't over. 919 says, sorry, Tom, but public education ministers have been driving the climate crisis scheme into the heads of children for 30 years. You now have two generations strongly believing in global warming. Ain't that true? So just to let you know, when Linnea Lucan joins us in a few minutes, she's got a great podcast, and I play it. I drive my daughter to school. It's about a half hour each way to get her up to school. And I put that podcast on. And she loves it because Linnea is a young woman. She might not even be 30 yet. And she's got all sorts of engineering skills and this and that. And my daughter, who goes to a good school, never hears the anti-climate alarmism stuff. She never hears it. She never hears, like, real climate truth by experts because they don't teach that anywhere. Pretty much anywhere. They don't teach that anywhere, which is why, you know, to me, these colleges couldn't crumble quick enough. 844-500-4242. 844-500-4242. Linnea Lucan joins us. You'll want to hear this. Climate alarmism is over on the Howie Carr Show. Stay with us.
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7: A countdown in court. I'm Lisa Brady, Fox News, to what could be a game changer in the federal and state cases against Luigi Mangione, charged in the killing of healthcare executive Brian Thompson. The New York Times and New York Post reporting he's now expected to plead guilty in the federal stalking case against him, which carries a penalty of life in prison, but that could also cancel the upcoming New York state trial on murder charges.
25: While the U.S. Constitution allows separate state and federal prosecutions, New York law could bar the state from prosecuting Mangione if he's already federally convicted for the same criminal act. The state tried to avoid this by making sure its trial started before the federal trial.
7: Fox's Brian Yenes. There's a hearing set for tomorrow morning in federal court. A senior Justice Department official tells Fox Mangione is allowed to plead guilty if he chooses, but there is no plea deal with the DOJ. The new Democratic Senate candidate in Maine, Troy Jackson, is responding to a decades-old police report about a fight when he was 19.
26: Back in 1988, this police report that was uncovered says he kicked open a door, punched a man in the face, he threatened him, and also that same night, his longtime partner told police Jackson had, quote, pushed her around. She's actually said she wanted to file a cease harassment order against him that same night. Jackson says, yeah, I got into a fight, but I was never violent toward my partner. That partner is also reportedly a second cousin. You remember that story? Now she denies ever making those comments to the police.
7: Fox's Alexis McAdams. Jackson tells Fox News he took responsibility for the fight with the man at the time, also assuring Mainers it in no way reflects the man he is today. Jackson, who replaced former Democratic candidate Graham Platner, has a 2-point lead over Republican Senator Susan Collins in the latest Fox News poll within the margin of error. Stocks finish higher, the Dow up 69 points at the bell. 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
28: I'm Tori Gates with this WXTK News Update. Testimony has resumed in the Lindsay Clancy murder trial with a state trooper on the stand. On Wednesday, doctors with the state medical examiner's office delivered graphic testimony about the nature of the children's fatal injuries. The 36-year-old Clancy has admitted to killing her children, but her attorney is arguing an insanity defense due to Clancy's postpartum psychosis. Prosecutors, however, contend that Clancy acted intentionally. Health officials are warning residents in Tisbury about a bat discovery. John Bayback has more.
29: The dead bat was brought into the home of the resident's cat in mid-July. Tests determined that the bat had rabies. The cat that brought in the bat and the two other cats in the home were quarantined for 45 days. They're doing fine. And the resident took precautionary doses of the rabies vaccine. Now, this is the first rabid bat on the island since 2019.
0: John Bayback reporting. The Blue Jays defeated the Red Sox 6-4 yesterday. The teams play again this afternoon in Toronto. And the NFL preseason opens tonight. The Patriots host the Colts at Foxborough Stadium. I'm Tory Gates, News Radio 95 WXTK.
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11: Things are backed up on the Bourne Rotary across the Bourne Bridge and onto Route 25 eastbound. Route 28 northbound, you're on the brakes starting just before Clay Pond Road. Then we're seeing some pretty big delays on either side of the Sagamore Bridge onto Route 3 southbound and Route 6 westbound. With your Cape Cod traffic, I'm Lexi Mack and I've got your back.
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14: 1 degree outside of Weather Network meteorologist Danielle Noyes with your forecast. A passing shower or storm this evening. Temperatures in the 70s falling into the mid-60s overnight tonight with gradual clearing moving in. Tomorrow, sunshine, a few afternoon clouds, beautiful day, less humidity, highs around 80 with a northwest breeze 10 to 15 miles per hour. Great day on Saturday, mostly sunny, highs around 75, wind out of the north 10 to 15 miles per hour. For the only forecast you need to know, download our free 1 degree outside weather app in the App Store and Google.

0: it's been like over 200 million. Like, how does anybody know that all these summers are the hottest in history?
1: Well, I mean, it's kind of you have a difference between the measured temperature or the observed temperatures, which we have, depending on where you are, about 200 or so years of recorded temperatures in the United States, especially when you get into the original 13 colonies. We have fairly good temperature records and also fairly good like sea level records up in Boston and at the Battery in New York and stuff. So, we have fairly good direct measurements. And actually, I've been asked before whether or not we can trust the direct measurements of someone, 150, 200 years ago. But they were using mercury thermometers, and those are actually typically more accurate than digital thermometers, which can have all sorts of like electrical interference and stuff on them. So there's really no problem with that record. When you start getting to the point where we don't actually have anybody writing down the temperature for the date, you're getting
0: right,
1: more hundreds of years ago and thousands of years ago and millions of years ago. that's when you're talking about using proxy data. So what a proxy is you look at something that reacts to temperature in a way that we understand fairly well, and you look at the way that it appears in the fossil record. Something like tree rings is a pretty common proxy for temperature. So we know that, trees, this kind of tree will grow X much if it's in good conditions. And if it's under heat stress, it'll do this instead. So the ring will look like this. And so that's kind of how they get the temperatures for much longer ago. Again, though, a lot of those proxies are complicated because, it's not just temperature that affects the way that these proxies behave. You also have things like water or stress from insects when it comes to tree rings. Things like that can impact it as well. So it is pretty complicated. But we have fairly good certainty about trends. But the resolution or, the level of detail that you can get is pretty low with a lot of that.
0: Well, and another thing is that, so in Boston, for the last 10 years, they've been showing, there's an area of Boston called the Seaport District. You may not know it if you've not been around here. It's fairly new. It used to be just warehouses and old shipping buildings and things. Now it's been built up. It looks like Dubai. It's a whole brand new area. It looks like a different city. You wouldn't know it as Boston, iconic Boston, at all. It's not brownstones. It's skyscrapers, hotels, convention centers, concert venues. It's all sorts of stuff. And so every year, or just about every year, this area gets some flooding, and they show a dumpster going down the street and other things happening. In the media never mentions that, there never used to be a human being down there to witness any flooding before now. So, like a lot of these places, it seems to me, we're showing the effect of weather on places that where we would never have had a TV camera earlier because there were no human beings.
1: Yeah, definitely. Well, and I like to say that the only thing that's really intensifying in frequency and, extremeness is the news coverage of the weather. So, it's the same thing with us hearing about all the wildfires in France and stuff. If we have a wildfire up in Canada and we get the smoke like we did this summer, you'll hear about it in the news. And in fact, there were Boston newspapers in the 1700s that were reporting on wildfire smoke from Canada and stuff, haze days and whatnot. But we would never have heard about a wildfire in like Bangladesh or France even in any kind of good time. So, and the same thing is true of hurricanes. Before we had good, satellite coverage and stuff, you wouldn't catch a lot of the smaller tropical storms unless a ship happened to pass it or unless you happened to have a hurricane hunter, like, fleet of aircraft pass it or find it. So, there's definitely a coverage aspect to this. And when it comes to Boston and especially the East Coast in general, there is a... You have to realize that a lot of that coastline was really not very suitable for building on when they got there or when we started building there. And so a lot of dirt and everything was brought in. Wetlands were covered over. Places that would naturally be sinks for water when it rained heavily are getting paved over. And the water still has to go somewhere, right?

0: Yes.
1: And so if you're not improving your water handling infrastructure at the same time as you're increasing paved surfaces, you're going to have flooding. And there's also compaction of that ground over time, which is a, you know, a known phenomenon in the East Coast especially, that also contributes to what's called relative sea level rise. So relative sea level rise is not just, you know, the water is getting higher because there's more of it because of, you know, icebergs melting or whatever.
0: Right.
1: Or land ice, rather, melting. Relative sea level rise also includes the land sinking due to compaction of the ground, tectonics, and also aquifer withdrawal will cause the land to sink. And that's a known issue for the East Coast, even all the way down here in South Carolina and Georgia. That's not climate change. That's a engineering project.
0: That's interesting. Or with tectonics, that's just nature, right? Or is that our fault, too?
1: Oh, yeah.
0: We did that, too.
1: I'm sure you can find someone who can argue that. Yeah.
0: Well,
1: I'm sure you would.
0: It's funny because you mentioned the ice melting. Every single one of my kids, I've got five, have been told that the polar ice caps are melting and the polar bears have nowhere to swim. And you see this, you know, this big ice jam thing going past Nova Scotia or whatever. Is the North Pole going away? And is that the end of days for Santa's workshop?
1: No, Santa's workshop is going to be fine, at least as long as any of us will have to worry about it, that's for sure. So a lot of the time, you know, ice is melting because there is a slight, a very modest warming from the last 150 or so years, especially as we're recovering from the Little Ice Age, which was a bad time. That was when you have your... like the Thames River freezing over and stuff every winter. That it was a catastrophe. You had the French Revolution during that time because of crop failures, all sorts of terrible stuff. It was not a good time. You don't want it to get colder. You certainly do not want it getting colder. So as we recover from the Little Ice Age, there is ice melt. In the summer especially, most of it refreezes again in the winter. But what the media always shows is this kind of magnified ice loss. They'll say, you know, okay, so our ice mass loss is, 2,000 gigatons or whatever over the last 10 years. It's a catastrophe. You know, Greenland is going to be ice-free by whatever date that they decide to make it if this trend continues. But then you see that towards the tail end of that, the loss rate decreased, so it's losing ice at a much lower pace than it was before. It seems to kind of go in stair step stages. But when you look at it compared to the total ice mass that's there, it's bare. I mean, it's nothing. It doesn't even, if you chart it on a XY graph, you know, ice mass loss versus the total ice mass over time, it's flat, basically, because it's such a small amount. Even though it sounds really big, it is minuscule compared to how much is there.
0: So we're dealing with 20 years. Sorry, go ahead.
1: Oh, no, I was just going to say, and for the polar bears, you know, everybody's worried about the polar bears because they're cute. And that was when I was in middle school and stuff, it was all about the polar bears. But the polar bears are doing great. There are more polar bears today by there are many more times polar bears today than there were in, say, the 1970s. A lot of that recovery has to do with hunting restrictions because they were quite over-hunted. Mm-hmm. And depending on the population of polar bears, it's a living animal. It's not a model, a computer model animal that's set on one track. So if they get less ice in one area one year, they go to another area
0: right.
1: and they hunt there instead. They're migratory. They're okay. They're doing just fine, actually.
0: We're talking to Linnea Lucan of the Heartland Institute. You know, listening to the Climate Realism podcast, you guys mentioned the story where the New York Times was angry at Sesame Street because Sesame Street did this thing like Sesame Street weathers a storm and a bad storm comes and whatever, they have to survive. And unfortunately, Elmo did survive. But so the New York Times was mad that they didn't make it more about climate. Why is the left panicking now?
1: Well, I mean, for one, it is pretty funny that the New York Times was upset, and they're literally henpecking Sesame Street over not mentioning climate change on their episode where they had, the gang preparing for a storm that's supposed to come and then recovering and helping their neighbors out and stuff afterwards. That's a perfectly fine thing to teach kids, of course, because extreme weather happens and it is going to continue to happen. And kids should know how to not be, unreasonably terrified of it, which the last 3 years has been trying to make kids absolutely terrified of it.
0: Yes, it's worked.
1: Think it's going to lead to more action. Yeah.
0: Yep.
1: And unfortunately for them, and unfortunately for the kids, but kind of fortunately for our side of the argument, it has not yielded any of the results that they wanted. So, unfortunately, what did end up happening was a lot of kids that have grown into young adults now felt hopeless about it because they're growing up being told the world is coming to an end and we have to move heaven and earth, change the entire economic system of the globe, and stop using all fossil fuels and all that stuff, keep it in the ground, or the world is going to end. And guess what? None of that happened. So
0: this is why
1: we didn't do enough. The world is going to end.
0: None of their models ever, we're supposed to have been dead now for like 20 years. None of their models ever work out. Next time I talk to you, we'll get into more of those models and have fun with this. Linnea Lukin of the Heartland Institute. Guys, I'll text out all her stuff, and you can find out where to follow her and subscribe to the podcast. Linnea, thank you so much.
1: Thanks for having me on, Tom.
0: My pleasure. Anytime. There we go. Linnea Lukin, 844-500-4242. That is the number. My name is Tom Shattuck. This is the Howie Carr Show.
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1: 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Taylor, what is the poll question and what are the results thus far?
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1: Yes, it is gone. Sayonara.
2: 69% say no, it's not dead.
1: This is a matter of the host being inarticulate and causing myself a... I've created a circular firing squad out of my poll question, unfortunately. I should have gone to college, Taylor. I should have gone. Still time. 617 says, a large amount of Boston is built on wood piles and landfill. If these piles dry out, they'll rot and the building needs serious work to save it. It is astounded. The entire Back Bay was Back Bay, was water. Just a tiny strip maybe in the middle, but I don't think it quite ever touched. That was a crazy thing. Just all these wood pilings. I mean, you look at all these in the Back Bay, you look at all these beautiful brownstones, and some of these mansion brownstones, and they're just sitting on wood. I think the Trinity Church is on wood. It's amazing. Like, life is about, and I'm losing it here at my house, life is about fighting nature. And Boston is a result of fighting nature. Really. I mean, remember, there used to be three hills, not just Beacon Hill in Boston. We just rolled right into becoming the Back Bay. And the other one, I don't know what we did with it, but there's only one now. And so, yeah, another great thing is, next time we have her on, we have Linnea on, we'll ask her about this, is the media never, when they discuss volcanoes, they never talk about climate impact of volcanoes. When you see all this gas and stuff being like flying into the air, like 3 miles into the air, and all this ash and stuff, they never talk about that because you can't really tie that back to humans. You can't tie that back to Western technology. And that's what they're looking to do, obviously. They're looking to punish you and me, because we need to be punished because we're bad human beings. Let's see. 919 says, when I was a kid, we didn't have weather channels. Now there's three major ones reporting weather 24/7. Weather Channel, Fox Weather Channel, and AccuWeather. Yeah, let me tell you something. I did notice that, like, starting about 20 years ago, all of these weather channels just started showing how the weather affected World War II, so that was their way to just... make World War II documentaries, because watching the Weather Channel is not necessarily, especially when you can conjure it up on your phone, is not necessarily great. You know what weather app is terrible? Is the Apple Weather app. That is terrible. Tom, can you name those two podcasts again? Yes, one is the In the Tank podcast, and the other, I think it's the Climate Realism podcast, and it's the Heartland Institute. Go to the Heartland Institute and check it out. And her name is Linnea Lukien, LinneaLukien. Tom Shattuck here for the Howie Carr Show.
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0: 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Reaches out with right hand, pulls it in!
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0: Drake with a deep drop, slide left, throws into the end zone. Hunter Henry makes the catch. He's in.
5: Here's Jim Murray and Chris Gasper.
1: 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This is Jim Murray and Chris Gasper with you here today from the Town Fair Tire Studio here in Waltham, at the first of three preseason games for you, New England Patriots. And for this first game, following the joint practice they had on Tuesday, they are hosting the Indianapolis Colts at Gillette Stadium. Chris, hello, and just like that, we're back. It was just 6 months ago. The last one of these we did was ahead of Super Bowl 60. The Patriots, of course, lost to the Seattle Seahawks, a rematch we're going to discuss a little less than a month from now. The Patriots will open the season in Seattle, but for now, we've got this tune-up tonight against the Colts.
6: Yeah, it should be interesting to see this tune-up with real football-ish. Right, because it's a preseason game, but the Patriots have been knocking heads against each other for quite a while. They had the joint practice, which was very competitive, with the Colts on Tuesday. I was out for that, and now you get a preseason game. So these are all check marks on the road to the season opener against the Seattle Seahawks on September the 9th. So we're getting there. It should be interesting to see what we can see tonight in this game against the Colts on the Gillette Stadium turf.
1: Yes, so according to head coach Mike Vrabel, quarterback Drake May not going to appear in this game. The expectation is that most of the Patriots' usual regulars will remain on the sideline. Shane Steichen, the Colts head coach, said the same thing.
6: Yes, you were going to see Anthony Richardson for the first half, he said, Riley Leonard for the second, and he said, quote-unquote, a slew of starters will sit out.
1: So, how do you feel about this, just as an observer of the NFL? Because, look, there's other teams. Joe Brady, the new head coach of the Buffalo Bills, said expect to see most of the starters, including Josh Allen on Saturday against the Panthers. The Cincinnati Bengals, their opening preseason game. They're going to be playing Joe Burrow.
6: They need to, because they are notorious slow starters.
1: Right. No, good point. And they did this last year, too. And so you're seeing throughout the league, it's not everyone not playing their starters. What do you, just as a consumer of the product, do you find it kind of gross that you don't get it, how it used to be, at least? That third preseason game you could set a watch to in the Brady era, like, you'd probably get three-quarters of the starters. It felt like a real game.
6: You nailed it. So my biggest issue isn't with the first preseason game, because Brady wouldn't play much anyway. If, and at the end of his career, wouldn't really play at all. He might get a series or two in the beginning of his career, early, you know, sort of prime part of his career. But I think what has happened for me is when they went to three preseason games, I just assumed that preseason game number two would be the new preseason game number three, and it really hasn't been that way. Preseason game number two is still kind of like preseason game number two used to be. So it's like, oh, here's a quarter.
1: Yeah,
6: play
1: right.
6: Like a quarter. So yeah, I know it can be tough, but I was listening to Felger and Mass on the way in. You got to give me some time to warm up. You're fully warmed up here from having done, as we like to call it on Gasper and Murray, your show. So you're fully warmed up from having done your show, but I like the fact that you were defending this game, because I do think there are things to watch. And I'll just say, you know, top of my list, and we can get to this. We have 3 hours to go here, but I want to see Gabe Backus if he plays and what he looks like. And I saw him in the joint practice, and I'll tell you, he really looks the part.
7: Looks the part. Wearing Vrabel's old number,
6: 1,000% looks the part. Zero pass rush plan. He has no plan. It's either I'm going to speed rush you or bull rush you, and if one of those things doesn't work, he's done. From what I saw. So I just want to see how they're working with him and what it looks like in a game if he's playing tonight and he gets some snaps. So there's stuff like that that I think you can look at. And I would just say overall, Jim, on the team, regardless of who plays, how closely do they fit to what Vrabel wants the identity of this team to be, which is a team that is stout, a team that is able to impose their will at the line of scrimmage? Because I'll say in the joint practice, I didn't see that on the defensive side. I know you guys had Bedard on, and I texted him as soon as he said, I said, thank you. They got gashed on the ground, I thought, by the Colts. So regardless of whether it's backups, third string, how close to the identity that Mike Vrabel wants can these guys play tonight?
8: And that was such a big part of their run last year, on a run that nobody saw coming. And what was supposed to be, like, I think, I mean, they even talked about it as kind of a building block year for them.
7: Yeah.
8: And so, yeah, identity and that whole thing was such a big part of this team in 2025. And, yeah, look, I have more concerns just for this team going into this season on the defensive side of the ball than the offense. I mean, the A.J. Brown addition should be huge. Another year of Drake May in this system, another year of growth for him as an NFL quarterback, putting on some weight. Like, the offense, I mean, they have it feels like a pretty deep wide receiver room. They may carry seven into the season. That's another thing to keep an eye on tonight. Who plays at that position? How many reps are going to be getting? So, the offense, look, I feel pretty airtight about the offense. The defensive side of the ball, to hear, like Bedard said, down at those practices, you were there too, so you can attest to this. Well, they got gas on the ground. They're kind of thin at linebacker. They don't have much of a pass rush. Feels like there's a lot on the shoulders of this game backer who they took in the second round, who was late to sign, and so maybe he's behind a little bit. So we don't know what's going on with Christian Gonzalez yet, so we'll get to that coming up. So, yeah, that side of the ball to me is, I don't feel that great about it.
6: Which is interesting, because they were top four in the NFL last year in scoring defense, and the defense was very good, very consistent. Obviously, the offense was great with Drake May and what they were able to do, and you know, he arguably should have won the MVP, but the defense was a real strong suit for this team last year, and you're hoping that they can duplicate that, repeat that. But I think if you're watching tonight, there's probably more questions on the defensive side of the ball because there's jobs and roles to be won. As you mentioned, what's the depth at linebacker? I would say, what's the depth like at cornerback? You go back to those joint practices, they're without their top three outside corners. Gonzalez isn't out there. Carlton Davis isn't out there. Charles Woods isn't out there. So there's an opportunity for some younger guys. Caron Prunty, the rookie fifth-round pick, has looked pretty good in camp. What does he do? They bring in Kendall Vildor as a free agent in the offseason. That's an area where I think they could use a little bit more depth. You mentioned linebacker as well. I think some of these interior defensive line guys, like, you know, I walked away from that joint practice, and one of the things I thought, I was like, man, this team could miss Kyrus Tonga this year.
8: And he was a big part of that last
6: big
8: year.
6: Big run-stopping guy. So there's some other guys here, you know, maybe in the interior defensive line, which would be a strength of the team, looking to fill that role that I think you'll see out there tonight.
8: Where did he end up, San Francisco?
6: I thought he went to Kansas City.
8: Kansas City, that's what it was. Yeah, no, and Kyrus Tonga was, and they used him as a blocker last year,
6: yeah,
8: too. No, that's a name they could miss this year. That's a good point. All right, coming up, Chris and I will discuss the goings-on with the Patriots and cornerback Christian Gonzalez, who was not part of those joint practices on Tuesday. Convenient, considering he's seeking a new contract from the team. That's going to be coming up next here on the Safety Insurance 98.5 Sports of the Patriots Radio Network.
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26: Christian, another week that we get to talk to you. Another week where the contract is not done. Any frustration on your side?
27: I mean, like I said, I'm not going to, you know, get into that with the media. You know, I'm going to let my team handle that, and my team in the front office get with that and figure it out.
28: All right, so that is Patriots Corner. Christian Gonzalez back on August 6th talking about his contract situation. Welcome back to Patriots Preview, driven by the rugged Honda Ridgeline. It is Jim Murray, Chris Gasper here in the Town Fair Tire Studio ahead of preseason game number one tonight at Gillette Stadium between the New England Patriots and the Indianapolis Colts. Now, Gonzalez, it surprised me, Chris, as Patriots training camp opened and it's clear he wants a new contract. I mean, you go back to the towards the end of the Celtics season. He is sitting baseline with others, and he does holds up the two hands, does the universal pay me Johnny Manziel move.
29: Man, seeking a new contract, I can put two together. I know what he's talking about.
28: There's been certain social media posts.
29: It's clear.
28: Like he wants a new contract.
29: I think we're up to 10 Pro Bowlers from his draft class now got extensions.
28: Wow.
29: Bijan Robinson, Jahmyr Gibbs of the Detroit Lions, Will Anderson, that stud with the Houston Texans on the defensive line.
28: Who's the tackle with the Chicago
29: Bears? No, right.
28: Yeah, He was one of the last as well.
29: So, the way this thing is tracked, he's due. A lot of people don't understand it. Well, he's still under contract, right?
28: You know, sports fans tend to be.
29: I will play free.
28: You should not need a deal.
29: I just don't have that kind of mentality.
28: When you do, and you've kind of outperformed your deal so far, and for a lot of these guys, it's not like you're going to be, for most of them, you're not in the league close to a decade.
29: You got to get paid when you can.
8: And so he had a very good run towards December in the postseason last year.
29: You and I go back and forth about the performance of the Super Bowl.
0: It was good. It's what people act like it was like.
29: Deion Sanders. I think it was real good. I mean, he did make some plays.
8: I think he's one of the only guys that showed up that day.
0: That's fair. Yeah, it's just this idea that he totally wiped out JSN. Another guy got paid. It's like, guy was over two touchdowns. Stiff quarterback. We still can't believe he won a Super Bowl. He threw it behind him. He overthrew him once and threw it behind him the other time.
8: But in these cases, I always side with player over the organization. But it was surprising to me, Chris. His camp broke.
29: He was out there, and by all accounts, not just out there. He was the guy that was standing up more than anybody else.
8: In any of these practices thus far.
29: Especially the day that it was slippery. I think it was one of the days you went down to camp.
0: It was the first day in pads. It was like there was a miss. It was sort of missing outside.
8: Yeah, that would have been a Pat and Jim Murray on my back day.
29: Like, please, I'm waiting to get paid. I'm not going to put myself at risk here, but Christian Gonzalez out there.
8: And day in, day out, he's working.
1: Until it really came to the first real day of work. The joint practices against the Indianapolis Colts, and hey, what do you know who's not out there? Christian Gonzalez.
29: So do you think this is the start of the beef, for lack of a better term, between him and the organization, saying, look, you got to pay me here. I'm not going to put in the real hard work until I get this new contract extension, or was it maybe something else? Because there was a report from Mike Reese at ESPN that already tweeted out, like, he did go down covering Romeo Doubs at practice. It could have been that.
0: Yeah.
29: But to be fair, Mike Reese also said at the end of that tweet, he is seeking a new contract.
8: I think it's that.
29: It's just, you see this, it's the hold in that starts with these players throughout the NFL.
0: Yeah, what I would say is that the situation is untenable. I can't see him going through the entire preseason and training camp, and we're in a situation where right before the season starts against Seattle, he's not signed, and he's just good to go. I would think at some point during training camp, if this continues, that he starts to have days where he misses or pulls himself out of team stuff. I commend him for not doing any of that up to this point. We don't know why he wasn't out there in the joint practice. Of course, it makes logical sense that you wouldn't be able to protect yourself quite the same way against another team as you can protect yourself when you're going up against your teammates. And I know he's had a fierce battle all year long with AJ Brown. I think that's something the Patriots really appreciate. I think that battle has been a tone setter for the entire team. And that's something that I think they wanted to see more of from Gonzalez, to see him be more demonstrative, be more of a leader. I think that's important to them before they give him that type of contract. But ultimately, again, this situation is not tenable with him not having a commitment. You know, it's funny, the other day at the joint practice, I was talking to someone and I was like, man, this is heading in a direction where if they don't sign him and he has to play in one of these games, it matters. Remember when Earl Thomas ripped up his knee and went off on the cart and was flipping the burgers
8: up to Pete Carroll.
0: Yeah, I'm like, this is where this is headed. If he were not to get his contract and have to be out there week one. So it behooves everybody to figure this thing out sooner rather than later. I think the problem is, and I heard Tom Curran mention this on NBC Sports Boston, the type of deal that Gonzalez is asking for, it's not just, hey, you know, I want to be nominally the new highest paid corner in the league by AAV, you know, Denzel Ward's at 31.25, like make me 31.75. I think if it were that, the deal would be done. I think it's something where he wants to really reset the market.
29: Yeah, so how necessary is he on this team? I mean, even if there's going to be a holdout that lasted into the season, I think pass rush is more important in today's NFL than a corner, but it's right there. I mean, if you want to, you can kind of flip a coin, but for me, an elite pass rusher more important than a shutdown corner or something close to it. But especially if Carlton Davis, who's also been not much at camp because of an injury, and he's getting a little longer
0: in the history of getting nicked up, too.
29: Yeah. Davis. And so, look, I think they got to get this thing done as soon as possible.
0: Well, especially, I'll tell you, based on my experience, too, if you want this guy to be one of your flag bearers, you want him to be one of the talisman for the team. And when we did the tour yesterday of the facility, the beautiful new practice facility the Patriots have, one of the things that John Stryker, Stretch, who is Vrabel's right-hand man, right, he mentioned in terms of where they situated the lockers that Drake May and Christian Gonzalez wanted to be across from each other. They wanted to be able to interact with each other. So that tells you how the players think of Christian Gonzalez. And I saw this before when I covered Vince Wilfork, and he didn't get his deal right away in 2009. If one of the leaders of your team is in a sour mood and sour about the organization, that can permeate the whole locker room, and that can become a problem. So that's yet another reason that if you're the Patriots, you know, you want to wrap this up and do this deal. But I can also understand where they're coming from. And again, we haven't heard from Gonzalez or his agent what the numbers are, but I think reading the tea leaves here, I can understand the Patriots looking at it and saying, well, hold on a second. You want us to make you the new highest paid corner by $4 or $5 million a year? So if we do that, then we do that for you. Well, then when Drake May's up, or the next guy's up, or the next guy's up, it's one of those things where hopefully the sides can meet in the middle. I will say, I thought one of the biggest winners of the joint practice on Tuesday was Christian Gonzalez, though. When you looked at their secondary, without him out there, and granted, no Davis, no Charles Woods, who's one of the top backups, too, against a really nondescript, kind of no-name Colts receiving core outside of Josh Downs. There was one point, I think the writers tweeted, the Colts completed 11 passes in a row. I thought he made himself some money in that joint practice. So if the Patriots didn't think before,
29: and was this with we Daniel this Jones? Guy? Was it, sorry to cut you off, but was that with Daniel Jones or a backup?
0: Daniel Jones played. He got a lot of snaps. So did Richardson and Riley Leonard. I don't know. I didn't see all 11. It was split fields. So the Patriots offense is on one field. The Colts and Patriots defenses are on another. But you could, and then at the end, Josh Downs beats Marcus Jones, who we saw a really good player and a guy they gave an extension to, but we saw that last year with Drake London, right?
29: Oh, yeah.
0: In red zone situations, like, he can be had sometimes. So I thought Christian Gonzalez, I thought Tuesday was a good day for Christian Gonzalez to make his case to the Patriots in terms of how important he is.
29: So if you had to forecast this, especially, let's say, who Anthony Richardson, who outside of that one pass he had a couple of years ago, doesn't feel like he's ever really going to amount to much, unfortunately, as a quarterback in this league, because he's got the tools that would wow you, you know, but let's say, you know, they're secondary, and granted, we're talking about second down in the depth chart, third in the depth chart, but they get gouged tonight in the passing game. Is that more ammo for him in his camp? Like, will that be now forcing the hand of the Patriots going forward here to get this deal done? Forecast this thing. When and if do you think that the Gonzalez deal gets done?
0: I think it has to get done before the start of the regular season. I would say it probably has to get done before that week of preparation for the regular season. You could even make a case. I mean, again, I don't know how he's going to handle it. For example, is he going to be willing to participate in the joint practices next week with the Eagles? Which really might be the most strenuous, the most significant, the most realistic and helpful prep that Patriots players will get before the regular season. Who knows how much guys will play in that Eagles preseason game, that second preseason game. You wouldn't expect them to play much at all in the Browns game. One, it's the last preseason game. Two, it's on a Thursday after a Saturday preseason game. It's a short week preseason game. So these joint practices against the Eagles, I think coming up next week on Wednesday and Thursday would be really important. And if he's not going to participate in those, then you could make the case, if you're the Patriots, well, okay, we got to get it done Tuesday, Wednesday of next week, so he's out there for at least one of those.
29: Yeah, like it or not, I mean, I think it's hands down the story of camp. Again, other observations, if you wouldn't mind, from these joint practices from a couple of days ago, standouts, guys that you looked at, outside of them getting gashed in the running game, which you mentioned earlier, other things that you said, ooh, that didn't look good, but ups and downs from that practice the other day.
0: Yeah, I mentioned the running game, you know, some inconsistency, I thought, in the backfield, you know, in terms of defensive backfield with some of the guys they had out there in terms of missing guys. Positives, I thought the offensive line did a good job of protecting against Lou Anarumo, who's a pretty good defensive coordinator in terms of dialing it up. And Drake May spoke afterwards about the fact he felt like the protection was very good. That was something I really had my eye on. I thought their receivers looked good, as they have throughout training camp. Kayshon Boutte was a little quiet. I was kind of surprised by that, because I thought, well, this might be a team he wants to show out against, because they need receivers, and this could be a team that maybe would come calling for him. The Gabe Backus thing, again, you know, I didn't watch a ton of him, but towards the end I did, and I would have liked to have seen a little bit more of a pass rush plan there. I thought Eli Raridan looked really good. Once again, the rookie tight end and Hunter Henry, I like what I'm seeing at the tight end position from the Patriots. Drake May just generally seems to be in command of the offense, even though he threw a red zone pick to Cameron Bynum. I thought that was a good, you know, that was more a better play by the Colts than than any issue with Drake. It was a good disguise by them. It looked like they were coming with a pretty significant blitz. They were going to bring a defensive back from the slot, and the guy dropped out. And then he tried to make a throw, and Cam Bynum, who's a ball hawk safety, made a better play, just went up and got it. I looked at it overall, and I thought that the Patriots in that joint practice, even though there were things that concerned me, I looked at them and the way they conducted themselves, the way they performed, and they just looked like the defending AFC champions, like what you would expect the defending AFC champions to look like.
29: All right, coming up, the guy who was very excited to learn about a violence area in the new Patriots practice facility during the media tour yesterday. That's Alex Barth, who, of course, covers the Patriots for us here at 98.5 The Sports Hub. Barth, along with the top-of-the-hour headlines of Jim Lowe, that's coming up next here in the Safety Insurance 98.5 The Sports Hub Patriots Radio Network.
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14: It's the Patriots and the Colts at Gillette Stadium to kick off the preseason tonight. Drake May not expected to play in this one. Pats took some running back hit today. Both Terrell Jennings and rookie Miles Montgomery placed on injured reserve. The team signing veterans Hassan Haskins and Jermichael Hasty to the roster. Daniel Jones won't play for Indy. Anthony Richardson starts at quarterback. Pats and Colts, Bob Soucy and Phil Perry have the call at 7:30. Around the NFL, number one overall pick Fernando Mendoza expected to see a lot of playing time tonight for the Raiders, but Kirk Cousins gets the start for Las Vegas as they host Arizona. Free agent pass rusher Za'Darius Smith worked out for the Browns today. Saints rookie wideout Jordan Tyson left practice early today with a lower body injury. Baseball, Caleb Durbin, eighth inning grand slam. Red Sox now up 5-0, still in the top of the eighth in Toronto. Sox looking to snap a five-game losing streak. 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I'm Jim Louth. 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
17: I think my attitude, you know, we all hear a lot of the stuff that's going on. I think my main focus was just I'm here till I ain't. So, I mean, I'm here today, my feet here today. If I'm somewhere else next week, the week after, I mean, that's kind of what it is, you know. It's part of the business, but, I mean, taking every day by day, not thinking about what's next.
18: 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I'm here today. 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All right, Barth, have you toweled off from the excitement yesterday of getting the tour of the new practice facility?
19: Well, I mean, now we get the excitement of football's back, so it's really just been one big adrenaline rush for the last 24 hours, and that'll continue tonight.
18: So you heard Kayshon Booty there talking about the trade rumors, which have been going on now, even before training camp opened. I'd hate to see him be moved for like a fifth or sixth rounder next year, 2 years down the road. I just think that's a waste, especially considering that since Drake May is coming to the league, if there's one guy that I feel like he's had the best rapport with, outside of maybe Hunter Henry, but at wide receiver, it's Kayshon Booty, and for that alone, I'd hang on to him. Where do you think this is headed with Kayshon Booty and the wide receiver room, which is, as of right now, seven deep?
19: I still think he ends up the odd man out. It'll be interesting to see how much usage he gets tonight. I would assume the definitive starters, A.J. Brown, Romeo Doubs, will play little, if any, especially with Drake May not playing. But somebody's got to get these reps, and I don't think they're throwing Nick DeGennaro and Caleb Dorner out there for four quarters. So if we see a good amount of Kayshon Booty, is that a showcase? Is that them maybe giving him another chance to prove that he shouldn't be that on man out, even though he's clearly a better player than some of the other guys that are there? I just think, one, you got to remember, it doesn't make a ton of sense for him to be here. Because even if he's here, pending injury, he's not going to play a ton, and he needs to play in order to earn that contract as he gets ready to hit free agency. I don't think he's somebody they would extend after they paid Romeo Doubs and traded for A.J. Brown. So what they get for him ultimately dictates it, like you just said, Jim. Now, unless he gets hurt, I think his value can only go up at this point because other teams are going to lose wide receivers. They're not really going to gain them at this time of year. So somebody, I know Jordan Tyson, I think, got shaken up at Saints camp today. That would maybe be a team. The Colts are dealing with a number of wide receiver injuries right now. Maybe this is a showcase
0: right in front. But I still think he's the odd man out. And the other thing is, even if he has a good summer, and I wrote about this last week on 98.5thesportshub.com, I liken it a little bit to the trade deadline last year. And if you remember, they were 7-2, first place in the division, tied for the best record in the AFC, and they essentially sold. They traded away Kyle Duggar and Keon White, guys that didn't have a big role for the team but were playing and were high draft picks and all of that. Duggar had gotten an extension. And Vrabel was, and obviously it worked. Vrabel was asked about it at the time, and he said that we have a plan, we have a program, we're sticking to it. And I just wonder if that's the approach with Kayshon Booty, that they have a big picture plan for the roster, they have a big picture plan for the program, and regardless of what he does in this camp, and he's been getting less reps as camp has gone on, that he's just not a part of the picture. Alex, just want to, you know, ask you, obviously Kayshon Booty, that's one area where the team is, you know, pretty deep. I'd say an area where they're not deep is interior offensive line. And how much of an eye will you have on that tonight? And is that a place where they could be looking for even additional guys to bring in from the outside to compete with what they have right now with Ben Brown and Rupsich and Hudson and Mekhi Butler and whoever else you want to throw in there? I mean, Caleb Lomu's gotten some snaps over there. You know, how much is that something to watch tonight and ultimately in the big picture to have some concern about, especially given Elijah Vera Tucker's history of durability or lack thereof?
19: No, and it's that last point, and then the fact that, and I like Jared Wilson, but he's playing center for the first time in the NFL. It's his natural position. He should be better, but we don't know. We haven't seen it. I think Ben Brown is a solid backup. Reminds me a little bit of like Patriots era Ted Karras, but just watching him this summer, I feel good about him. If he has to play center, there is a little bit of a drop-off when he goes to guard, and then Andrew Rupsich has been fine, but I feel like that's a guy you can improve on. They've moved James Hudson, who's a career tackle, inside. I don't particularly love that idea. He has experience, and maybe he is a four-position backup, the last guy there, but again, a guy I think they could do better with. We did see a little bit of Lomu at guard in the spring. Vrabel said a couple days ago they were going to try playing him there more, and they haven't done it since, so maybe that's coming, but that's a spot, Chris, like you alluded to. I wonder if the next guy they're going to keep, because of Vera Tucker, as you said, I do think they probably need to keep an additional guard compared to what you usually would. That guy might not be on the team right now. We saw them last year and the last few years. The backup tackle, whoever ended up being, was on another team in training camp, and they would just claim guys off waivers. I look at guard, and I look at linebacker, too. I'll just throw that in there as another position where potentially the depth players that they're looking for might be on another team right now.
18: 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Barth, for those that haven't had a chance to check out your recent article on this, the post over the last half hour or so, interesting things going on with that on the depth chart at running back. I mean, we know you're safe with Ramondre Stevens and Travion Henderson. But talk a little bit about what's happened there at that at the depth chart at running back over the last day or so for the Patriots.
19: Yeah, so look, the third running back's going to matter at some point. We saw it last year. Stevenson and Henderson both dealt with injuries over the course of the year. This is somebody that's going to get some carries, and it looked like Terrell Jennings was going to be the guy. He came off NFI, jumped right to the top of the depth chart, but then he goes on IR. Miles Montgomery goes on IR. So before Jennings came back in camp, Lane Larrison and Jam Miller looked to be battling it out. Larrison was a UDFA they got last year, a guy that set records, was a you know, national leaderboard guy at the FCS level at UC Davis 2 years ago, and then broke his foot in the preseason opener last year, missed the season. Jam Miller was a seventh-round pick.

0: Patriots obviously showed him on their social media arriving to the stadium with the tagline "Game One."
1: So this is my biggest position of worry for them in camp is edge rusher. Draymond Jones has been solid and kind of looks like the player you expect him to be, complimentary player, not a guy that's going to lead the pass rush, but you feel comfortable with him being out there a decent amount. Haven't necessarily seen signs of that year two jump from Elijah Ponder to maybe compliment him that I was looking for. Akers has been really good since he came back, especially as a pass rusher. I do hope we see him tonight, and he's ramped up pretty quickly. So just based on how much he's practiced, I think he plays at least a little. But he might be the key to where they sit. And then still no sign of Harold Landry, which is maybe the most concerning thing. Vrabel said the other day they don't want to rush him. So, you know, if they had Harold Landry back, I'd maybe feel a little bit better. But right now, I think a lot sits on Akers to get that group to the level where it needs to be. And then even still, that's three guys. They're probably going to keep five. So Braden Swinson was a fifth-round pick last year, a guy that has a lot of ability. When he was drafted, there were some coachability questions, and he wanted to see maybe year two. The coaches had said he was approaching things differently, but he hasn't popped a ton in this camp. Xavier Holmes, who's a UDFA from James Madison, he actually got a contract off a rookie minicamp tryout. He's gotten some run. He played well in the joint practice, albeit with the twos, so I'm curious if he carries that over tonight. And then Q Hutchins, who was their seventh-round pick out of Boston College, really good special teams player for the Eagles. That fifth edge rusher spot is going to be mostly special teams, so he has a chance to play his way onto the roster with that, but you got to show you can hold up on the edge as well, so I'll be watching him tonight too.
2: All right, Barth, before we let you go, give me a name, because before that that Hall of Fame game between the Panthers and the Cardinals, you said, are you guys excited for Haynes King tonight? and boy, you hit the lottery on that, because I was a Haynes King believer by the end of that night. Unfortunately, he got dinged up in that game, and you know, I don't know if we're going to be seeing him going forward. But for that one night, Haynes was my king, so good call there.
1: Yes.
2: Give me a name, either team, either side of the ball, even a special teamer. What's a name that could stick out tonight?
1: Ooh, pressure on. I think Larrison could be one. He played well before he broke his foot in the opener last year. I'm going to give you a connection. I think I talked about this when I was on with you guys last week. I'm excited to see Baron Morton, the third-string quarterback, seventh-round pick for the Patriots, and Cameron Dorner, undrafted player out of North Texas. Dorner had a really good start to camp. He was hurt the last couple days, came back for the joint practice, so we'll see. But he's an intermediate downfield guy. Him and Morton have clearly had a chemistry in training camp. I want to see if that carries in the fourth quarter. And if it's not Dorner when Dorner got hurt, Nick DeGennaro, another guy out of James Madison, kind of stepped up and made some big plays as well. So if I have to call my shot, I'm really looking forward to seeing Morton throwing to Dorner and DeGennaro tonight.
2: All right, Morton. Barth is high on Morton. All right, Barth, always read Alex Barth at 985thesportshub.com. Thanks for joining us.
1: Thanks for having me, guys.
2: All right, coming up, Chris and I will go around the NFL. We're going to touch on, among other things, the Vikings naming their starting quarterback this week, Super Bowl champion Seahawks and HBO's Hard Knocks, and another big-name player seeking a contract extension, one that Chris can't stand, quarterback Baker Mayfield of the Tampa Bay Buccaneers. That's all coming up next here in the Safety Insurance 98.5 of Sports of Patriots Radio Network.
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11: Three staccato cries of Mayday and an eyewitness report of a mid-air explosion is about all that is known this morning of the British Columbia air disaster, which yesterday claimed 52 lives.
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0: All right, welcome back to Patriots Preview, driven by the rugged Honda Ridgeline. It is Jim Murray and Chris Casper coming to you from the Town Fair Tire Studio here in Waltham as we're getting closer to kickoff of preseason game number one between the Patriots and Indianapolis Colts at Gillette Stadium. But in the meantime, we will go around the NFL, check in on some of the other teams throughout the league and how their camps have been going and other news and notes. 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In progress. So, you know, as we did mention, you're not going to see Drake May or really any of the starters tonight in this preseason game. Same really goes for the Colts. It's going to be Anthony Richardson, AR-15, starting for them at quarterback tonight, and then they'll move on to Riley Leonard. But there are other teams playing their starters for their first preseason games, including one in the division, and that is the Buffalo Bills. Let's hear from their new head coach, Joe Brady.
1: Everybody that's obviously we got to practice today, right? We're going pads, so things can change, you know, after today's practice. But right now, everybody that's healthy is going to be playing out there on Saturday.
0: And that includes quarterback Josh Allen in this new Highmark Stadium, which has been getting kind of ragdolled online from some of the site, from some of the view lines and whatnot.
2: Obstructed views.
0: Shouldn't really have that in a new stadium. Feels like their whole big screen, not so big either. But either way, new stadium, newish turf. Patriots also get this newish turf because of the whole turf snafu from this week. I don't want to spend too much time on that. I don't want to offend the organization all that much. I like keeping this cushy job. But, you know, there is part of me, and I'm sure some Patriots fans too, that are like, well, wait a minute. If the Bills are in a new stadium with relatively new grass, and they're playing their starters, why can't the Patriots and Drake May play tonight in this first preseason game?
2: Yeah, it's an interesting point. I think it has less to do. I honestly do. I think it has less to do with the turf with the Patriots and more to do with what their plan of preparation is and just putting more weight into those joint practices at this point than the first preseason game, especially because it's the second year in the offense for Drake May. Now, maybe if this were still his first year in the offense, you'd look at it differently and say, hey, you know, he needs those live snaps. You need to be working with the play clock and just sort of getting everything situated in the flow. But I think because of the fact that it's his second year in the offense and the way they want to ramp this thing up, and the fact that also you're not going to see, again, according to Shane Steichen, a ton of the Colts starters out there. He said you might see a few of them, but he's going to sit, quote, a slew of starters. It's not really worth it. And then from the Buffalo standpoint, I think they're trying to tone set for their team. But also, if you're a Buffalo fan and you go to that game, who's to say you can even tell if the starters are on the field? Who knows? Maybe you're looking at a concrete, you know, block of wall. Maybe you're trying to see through some glass that's a little smudged and a little fuzzy. And you look out there, you're like, is that Mitch Trubisky? Is that Josh? I can't tell. Who's to say?
0: Give me another couple other Bills quick thoughts. One, those new uniforms, have you seen them?
2: I don't like them.
0: I kind of like them.
2: I think
0: people,
2: they remind me of the Celtics cement mixer gray uniforms. Not a fan. And I didn't like when the Patriots did the gray uniforms. They just look dirty.
0: I'm not being contrarian for contrarian's sake. I think people are dumping too hard on these uniforms. They're not as bad as people think. They're really not.
2: I don't like them. I'm consistent. I don't like the Seahawks gray uniforms. There are very few teams with gray uniforms that I like. I just think the Bills uniforms are pretty cool and classic with the electric blue and everything. Unnecessary.
0: Bills as a whole, obviously still, you know, one of the betting favorites to make the Super Bowl. Fine, as long as you get a quarterback, Josh Allen, you know, MVP, all of that. Like, I can understand it. But, I mean, did they do enough? With Joe Brady now, new head coach, all right, that feels a little maybe overdue.
2: You mean head coach Josh Allen?
0: And DJ Moore, like, that's your big addition on offense? I don't know. Like, I like the Patriots to win the division. This is a long way of me saying that, Chris. I mean, the Bills will obviously be a threat, but I just think this is all, like, it's all on Josh Allen, and we hope for the best.
2: Yeah, there is a lot of that. There's no question about that. I think a lot of it comes down to, you know, what does it look like for them on defense? They brought in Jim Leonard. How does that defense look? Are they able to be better in the secondary than they were last year? How does that work? I actually like the DJ Moore addition. Look, is he A.J. Brown? No, he's not A.J. Brown. But he's better than what they have. He's sort of a different look down the field. He got pushed out a little bit in Chicago, but he also had some – I mean, you're the one that watches every NFL game, especially all the out-of-market ones. How many big catches did DJ Moore have last year for Chicago? I mean, the one against Green Bay.
0: Yeah, no, that's fair.
2: He's a playmaker.
0: He is.
2: So, but I think a lot of that is going to come down for them, the defense. Can they cover on the back end, and do they have enough to pressure the quarterback?
0: This week, Vikings head coach Kevin O'Connell took a look at his quarterback room and said,
3: My future now lies on the shoulders of the tiny guy or the sucky guy from Michigan. Who do you go with?
4: Feels good. Obviously, any competitor, you know, you play this game, you want a chance to lead the guys on Sunday, you know, and have opportunity to go win. And whatever that calls for me to do on Sundays, Mondays, Thursdays, whatever it is, you know, take this, you know, this job with great pride. You know, there's been a lot of great quarterback play here in the past, and, you know, I just hope to continue to carry that tradition on.
0: That is pint-sized Call of Duty addict Kyler Murray talking about being named the Vikings starting quarterback this week, almost by default because J.J. McCarthy is that bad. Were you surprised this decision was made before them even playing one preseason game, Chris Gasper?
2: No, not really. I mean, obviously, I know Kevin O'Connell a little bit, and I don't think he's someone that necessarily wanted to go through a long, drawn-out quarterback competition. And just by virtue of the fact that Kyler Murray's had some success in this league and Kevin O'Connell has been different places. He was with Washington. He was with McVay, with the Rams. So you look at the system that he runs, you can tailor that to a quarterback. And would you want to choose a guy? And I know that normally we have the sound here, but I have to read this because it just blew me away. Would you want to choose as your starting quarterback a guy who, when asked why he thought the competition for the quarterback position was out of his control, said, "There's so many things out of my control. Like the heat today." And it's just really having the discernment to figure out which of the two quarterbacks. And that was one of the things outside of my control. You know, the guy that goes and meditates under the goalpost? This guy? I think it's a pretty easy choice for KOC.
5: Yeah. I also think this team's going to really struggle this year. Kevin O'Connell, who I think does a hell of a job in terms of, like, you know, the offensive mind and working with quarterbacks. He's got a lot out of a lot. I mean, he's the reason Sam Darnold ended up having the career turnaround. I think that his seat will get hot. I also think, Jim prediction going into the season, they'll struggle so much, I think, early. The Justin Jefferson trade talk near the NFL trade deadline will be one of the hot topics at that point in the season.
2: Well, you know, they have two receivers who will let you know.
5: Or Jordan Addison, too.
2: Addison, yeah. I was going to say, two guys who will let you know if they're not getting the ball. So that could be a messy situation there in Minnesota. Part of me thinks that ultimately, you know, that division's very difficult too. The best thing that could happen to them would be not having a great season and getting in position to draft one of these quarterbacks in what should be a pretty deep quarterback draft.
0: Speaking of quarterbacks, this is some sound that I think Chris Gasper would just basically sum up as Baker Mayfield. Wah.
1: Contract stuff is happening, starting the talks and whatnot, but not anywhere close to what, you know, we were thinking. So would love to be here long term, and as of right now, that's not exactly the case. But I'm under contract for 2026, and the guys in that locker room, the staff know that I'm still gonna be me. I'm still gonna do everything I can to help this team win a Super Bowl, and that's, to me, that's the priority.
0: Now, I'm usually not for these teams paying stiffs, like when Daniel Jones got an extension. That extension Tua got for Miami. I mean, one of the most Jim was right moments in history. Why would you give that guy that kind of money? So, Jim, be consistent with Baker Mayfield. I think Mayfield's a step above those guys. Mm-hmm. He has helped keep Tampa afloat post-Tom Brady. I would pay Baker Mayfield. You disagree.
2: Yeah, I would say I agree with what you're saying. He's a step above those guys, but he's still not good enough to carry you as a franchise. And if you're going to have a guy like that, and we've seen it, and I know Jalen Hurts got paid, obviously, but still, you know, his contract now, you look at it, it's not top of the league anymore. And Philadelphia is a team that's always willing to spend, and Howie Roseman's very good at building a team around a quarterback. That's what has to happen in Tampa. And so if you pay him the certain amount of money, I think actually with this contract, it's a lot closer to the Tua thing, where if you pay him the amount of money he wants, you're not going to be able to build the team around him that you need, and he's not good enough to carry the team.
0: Just quickly, you've seen any of the clips of Reuben Bain, their rookie?
2: No, but I know people are upset. I've seen him get stopped a couple of times. I guess I have. I've seen him get stopped a couple of times, and people are freaking out about the arms.
0: Oh, sure. Well, all I've seen is him mauling some of their offensive line.
2: Oh, really?
0: I mean,
2: okay.
0: Some of this, again, clips just going against his own teammates, but I don't know. Some of this, I'm like, this guy looks like the steal of the draft because he kind of fell.
2: I loved him coming out of Miami.
0: Yeah.
2: I saw some early clips where he was getting stoned and they were like, oh, the arms. People were freaking out about the arm length. You know, he's kind of like the defensive Will Campbell.
0: Finally, if I may, because I think it's been good through the first few episodes, here's a clip of HBO Hard Knocks this year featuring the Seattle Seahawks. I think you should be watching.
6: Derek. Derek, what are you doing? What are you doing? Why are you bull rushing right now near the quarterback?
7: I'm not trying to hump. I can't see behind
6: us. You can't be trying to hump right now. This isn't the time for it. to Derek.
8: That way, good timing. That way, stay away from the quarterback.
5: I get that Patriots fans probably don't want to hear or see much about the Seahawks after they beat the Patriots in Super Bowl 60, but I didn't think much of Mike McDonald. I was like, okay, I mean, are you just like these, one of these like quiet defensive guys that ended up with this job, and good for him, I guess, as a, you know, a young coach getting that Super Bowl championship last year. He's very personable. He comes off well in this thing, like yelling at Derek Hall, their edge rusher, for bull rushing too close to Sam Darnold. Like, I think through the first few episodes, this has been a good season so far of Hard Knocks.
2: So I saw that clip. I haven't seen much of Hard Knocks.
5: It's good.
2: I've been out on Hard Knocks for years.
5: Most people have. I get it.
2: It's like, for me, it's like, go away. But there's more to that clip where Hall complains, and he basically goes, McDonald says to him, well, good thing I'm running the practice and you're not. Like, he was like almost Belichickian, and I was very impressed by that.
5: All right, coming up, Paul Perillo of Patriots.com, going to join us, give us his thoughts on tonight's first preseason game between the Patriots and the Indianapolis Colts. Perillo's coming up next here on the Safety Insurance 98.5 of Sports Hub Patriots Radio Network.
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0: All right, welcome back to Patriots Preview, driven by the Rugged Honda Ridgeline. It is Jim Murray and Chris Gasper coming to you from the Town Fair Tire Studio in Waltham, getting closer to the first preseason game on the slate for the New England Patriots. 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
1: Hi, boys. How are you?
0: Pretty good. Long time no talk. How's the summer been? Are you ready for football to be back?
1: Oh, absolutely. Energy is palpable here at Gillette Stadium.
0: Oh, you!
2: Did they renovate your bat cave? Like the, you know, did that get spruced up?
1: You know what, Chris? It's funny. We were not included in the renovations. You know, in the new building. We are not over there. In all seriousness, but it is a beautiful.
2: It's incredible. It really is.
1: Did you get a chance, Chris?
2: Yeah, I toured it yesterday, and it's really a remarkable facility there. Very impressive.
1: Yeah, the locker room is amazing. You know, the weight room is, you know, I don't even know how many times bigger than the one that they had. So, yeah, you know, I know that people in the organization are very proud of it. So I'm glad that you guys all enjoyed it.
0: You know, Paul, one of the things, correct me if I'm wrong, that I feel like there's been an emphasis on during camp this year is pace from Josh McDaniels' offense. It was something that, despite the 14 wins and the run to the Super Bowl last year, wasn't that great in terms of their offense moving at a good pace last year. So even though we're not getting the starters tonight, do you think there will be an emphasis on that starting with this first preseason game tonight?
1: So I don't know what we'll see with that tonight, but it's absolutely been an emphasis throughout camp. And I know Chris has been there enough to see, you know, some of the plays they've run. Even, you know, in the middle of practice, they'll maybe have a 20-yard completion over the middle, and all of a sudden everybody will run up on the ball and they'll run another play. You know, the whole – and I know Mike Vrabel has talked about that a little bit, but I do think that the pace of play specifically, I think they were like 27th in the league. You know, in plays run, you know, in time between plays. I do think that's a little misleading. It's not like they couldn't play any faster. I do think they want Drake to play faster, and I think they're more comfortable in year two of the Josh McDaniels. But I also think if you look back at the schedule last year, they were in control of so many games in the second half. Why are you going to be playing fast? I think that just was sort of circumstantial the way that a lot of those games unfolded, you know, against the Titans and the Browns and the Giants. There were so many games that really, you know, the Jets were kind of non-competitive. So I think that's going to lead to you milking the clock in the second half and running it out. But it absolutely has been an emphasis this summer, and I would expect to see it continue in these preseason games.
2: What have you seen from Tommy DeVito so far in training camp? He certainly has had his moments. He's made some really good throws at times. Obviously, the Patriots are hoping, the fan base is hoping, that he doesn't have to take the field unless it's in mop-up duty this year. That would mean Drake May was injured if he does. But if he does have to sort of step into the breach, as Dobbs did briefly last year during game, how do you feel about Tommy DeVito at this point?
1: Yeah, I mean, I think he's been pretty consistent throughout the practices. You know, and it's always difficult to tell, right? Because he's with, you know, he's with a second group, and he's playing against the second defense. And I would say that it kind of helps him a little bit in that the position that he works with most closely is the wide receivers, right? And that's probably the deepest position on the team. You know, you look at, you know, even some of the guys, I wouldn't expect to see a ton of the frontline guys tonight, but you look at the guys that he will have, I wouldn't be surprised if he had, you know, Kyle Williams, Kayshon Booty, Mac Hollins, Efton Chisholm. I mean, those are all NFL players right now. So that's the guys that he's generally been working with during the course of practices. But, Chris, I think he's been pretty impressive. I think he's shown a pretty good grasp of the offense. We didn't get a chance to compare it last because he wasn't here last year in training camp. He only came after the preseason was over. So based on what I've seen, I'd say I've seen a backup quarterback with a pretty good grasp of the offense. And you know, I don't know how great I would feel if Drake May had to miss any substantial time, but based on the way he's practiced, I guess probably a little bit better than maybe I would have heading into camp.
0: We talked to Alex Barth a little bit about this. I wanted to get your thoughts on it. It feels like that third running back spot is up for grabs. There's been some roster shakeup there over the last 24 hours on the depth chart at that position. Where do you think this is headed? Who could end up with that third spot?
1: Yeah, it's going to be interesting. I would have told you that Terrell Jennings was clearly the guy, and obviously that's not going to be the case now with the transaction today. You know, you bring in a couple of running backs this late in camp. You know, I think Hassan Haskins maybe has a chance, you know, with his familiarity with Vrabel. You know, he was a fourth-round pick once upon a time. And he does have some extent. I think he has like 30 career kickoff returns or something in that, maybe 28 kickoff returns in his career. And I think that's part of what they're looking for, is someone to sort of lock down that special team side of it as well. Obviously, with Stevenson and Henderson, you're not necessarily looking for someone to take a big part of the offense. But I think they want someone to be like Antonio Gibson was at the start of last year and be able to be the lead kick returner. And then if he has to play in a pinch, he can do that too. Lan Larrison, I think, is in the mix. Jim Miller, rookie seventh-round pick, I think he's in the mix. And we'll see what these two new guys can do.
2: It's interesting you talk about third running back. I've talked previously on this show, when we had Alex Barth on, about backup interior offensive line. We've talked about pass rush, a little bit about interior defensive line replacing Kyrus Tonga. I think sometimes we forget, and Vrabel said this last year, we have to build a program and we have to get it right. This is only year two of their program, Paul. How do you feel about the overall roster? And are there maybe more roster holes, even though they're subtle roster holes, but maybe more roster holes than we realize that are kind of getting papered over by the fact that you have a great quarterback in Drake May, you went out and got A.J. Brown and Romeo Doubs, and you were in the AFC Championship game last year. But this is not like a fully finished product.
1: Yeah, so I would probably agree with you, Chris, but I would say that it's amazing to me how quickly they addressed the roster in general. If you go back to 2 years ago when Vrabel, you know, first started, you know, this process, there were holes all around. I don't really know that they have very many holes in the starting lineup right now. We're talking about, you know, blocking tight end. The one area that I would say, Chris, that I'm really concerned about to answer your specific question would be the edge.
2: Yeah, the edge.
1: You know, the pass rushers. I don't know what Harold Landry's situation is going to be. Draymond Jones certainly looks like an NFL player on one end. Now you're talking about a bunch of question marks. You know, Elijah Ponder, if Gabe Akis is going to be, you know, this guy. You know, Braden Swinson, I really haven't seen a whole lot from. You know, Xavier Holmes, undrafted rookie, has gotten some reps with the ones occasionally during camp. I don't know if he factors into the mix. There's a lot of unknown there. But for the roster in general, that's really the only spot that I can say, if they're healthy, I don't know exactly who the starting edge guys are. But beyond that, I am a little concerned. You know, the secondary to me is a huge strength with Christian Gonzalez, Carlton Davis, Marcus Jones. Those three guys are really important players. If they lose one or two of those guys, I don't know what the depth looks like back there, and that can change the complexion of your defense in a hurry. So, yes, I think that the roster has improved, but I don't think it's quite there yet. So I do understand where you're coming from.
2: Yeah, I'm talking more, I think, about depth, right? I mean, there's not like obvious holes, really, other than as we talked about questions in the starting lineup. But you're in a situation, I think, where at some of these positions, where it's like if Elijah Vera Tucker goes down, what does your offensive line look like? If you were to lose, and I think, again, this is an area you think you're deep, if Barmore or Milton Williams goes down, well, what's your run defense look like on the interior, you know? I think there's just sort of this idea of, well, they went to the AFC Championship game last year, and they added these big names, so therefore, like, they're loaded. They have a lot of really good frontline players, but when you're building a program, you want to build some depth. I don't think they're quite there yet. That was sort of my point in terms of the depth. I think there are some spots on this team, if Spillane got hurt, like, I'm not the biggest Christian Ellis guy either, and he's a starting linebacker on this team.
1: Yeah, and he's banged up too. You know, so you're right. And you said, well, what would happen if Milton Williams or Christian Barmore? Well, we saw that last year. Milton Williams missed four games, and all of a sudden they couldn't stop the run. You know, remember some of those games? You know, Baltimore, Buffalo. I mean, James Cook ran all over them in that home win here in Foxborough. So you're right. I think that they don't have a lot of open starting jobs. But there is still a work in progress when it comes to the depth. There was a poll, I think, that ESPN, I want to say, put out that had them ranked the seventh best roster, you know, in terms of talent in the league. third best in the AFC. I probably wouldn't argue much with that. I think it probably is a top 10 roster, but you do see that it's sort of a little bit tenuous if you lose a couple of guys here and there. And they were really fortunate last year with injuries, and I think most people probably expect that to change a little bit because it's hard to have that kind of injury luck 2 years in a row.
0: All right, Paul, good to hear your voice. Be honest, because does it feel like the summer went by too quick, or are you happy, like, okay, football's back?
1: Yeah, I mean, I always like the start of the season. These games, you know, with the exception of the Emmy Award winning hits from the Bob's Discount Furniture Studios, these games are not usually my favorites, but I do like being involved in the broadcast. I have a lot of fun with it, and I'm really thankful that they give me that opportunity. But, yeah, you know, talk to me in September when the Patriots are heading out to Seattle for that Wednesday night opener, and the juice will be there for that one.
2: But you're not excited for, like, whoever the latest, like, Malcolm Perry-type star is going to be? You know, the guy that's going to play halfway decent tonight that people are going to be completely overrating for 3 weeks?
1: So I'm gonna pick Lan Larison for that job.
0: Okay, this is the name Barth gave us, too, yeah.
1: Lan Larison, I think, is going to get some carries tonight, and, you know, maybe we'll see if he can be productive with them. But, yeah, I mean, it happens every year, Chris, to your point, and I, despite my role in the Bob's Discount Furniture Studios, I'll generally overlook those things that happen in the second half.
0: All right, Paul, we'll look for you tonight on the broadcast and talk to you again soon.
1: Good to talk to you guys.
0: All right, again, Paul Perillo, Patriots.com. Coming up, former Patriots center, two-time Super Bowl champion David Andrews is going to join us to give us his assessment on tonight's first preseason game between the New England Patriots and Indianapolis Colts. David joins us next here on the Safety Insurance 98.5 Sports of Patriots Radio Network.
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0: 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It is Jim Murray and Chris Gasper coming to you from the Town Fair Tire Studio here in Waltham as we're inching closer to preseason game number one between the New England Patriots, home tonight at Gillette Stadium against the visiting Indianapolis Colts. And for the first time this season, or preseason, we bring in David Andrews, former New England Patriots center, two-time Super Bowl champion David Andrews, brought to you by Ford. 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Hello, David Andrews. How are you?
13: Gentlemen, good to talk to you all again.
0: You as well.
2: Great to hear you too, David.
0: At this time of year, you know, now that you're removed from the league a few years now, do you miss it? Do you get the itch, or you're like, I don't have to deal with this anymore?
13: You know, it's a little bit of both, right? Like, today I was playing golf. I didn't miss it much today, you know, that I was, you know, because if you weren't, you know, if I say this is my 12th year, I'd have to be up there working out and running, and instead I was on the golf course today, so I'll take that. But I don't think that part of you ever goes away. Like that first day of camp, you miss it. And you know, I was up there this week doing a podcast for our show at practice. Like you're watching practice, like, man, like I miss a little bit of that. But then you also remember, like, dude, I couldn't do that right now. So it'll always be there. But, you know, I think for me, I know a lot of people don't put a lot of emphasis on the preseason. I think tonight's such a big opportunity for a lot of guys, and that's probably just because of how I came into this league.
2: Yeah, I was just going to ask you about that. You sort of beat me to it. I was going to say you're a great example of why these games do matter. So what was your mentality early in your career going into one of these games, knowing that you were going to get some snaps and get an opportunity? And when you look back on your career, you know, how much did your performance in games like this impact how the coaches looked at you versus maybe, say, seeing you in practice, you know, every day during training camp?
13: Yeah, I mean, I think the preseason was definitely a little different, not to be all back in my day, but it just was different. You know, we would play into the third preseason game, you know, and even when we were starting, there was plenty of preseason games where we played into the second half. You know, we do that kind of first drive coming out of half. And but I'll never forget my first preseason game was home against the Packers. And that was, we were backed up. So, you know, we're like on our own 2-yard line, like by the tunnel where we run out. This is all the deflate gate stuff, obviously, is going on. And so it was up in the air. If Tom was getting suspended, obviously that got pushed back a year. But, you know, people were just, it was a wild time. And so we run out on the field and here comes Tom. And, you know, the place goes nuts. I'm shaking in my boots. Julius Peppers is like the first person I run by on the field. And that's one of those guys you look at yourself and then you look at Julius Peppers and be like, hold on, me and this guy we're playing the same sport. You know, like this doesn't, you know, this little, you know, 295-pound fat kid running out, you know, a grown man standing right there. And but yeah, I think it was huge for me. You know, when Bill told me, he goes, hey, look, here's the deal. You got to have to get a season worth of snaps in the preseason. And I think it was such a big opportunity for me. And I knew, you know, I wasn't thinking, oh, I could make the team. I just knew that if I could go out there, there's 31 other teams that would see that film of me, you know, and it would give me an opportunity, hopefully with New England, but maybe somewhere else. And that's a lot of the case for these guys out there tonight. So, you know, I think it's a great test. It shows all right, hey, maybe we should, you know, you take advantage of opportunities. It's like, all right, maybe we should give this guy some looks at practice doing different things.
0: The talk of camp, and I think rightfully so, has been Christian Gonzalez, who has been, you know, the perfect employee going through this thing up until the joint practice with the Colts on Tuesday. And so, look, if I was in his shoes and I was looking for an extension, I would be doing my hold-in from day one. But you know what? He's been working out, doing and standing out, too. I'd like to know your read on this whole situation, if it's going to get resolved before we see week one in Seattle against the Seahawks.
13: Personally, I hope it does, right? I'm a big believer. If you get draft good players, you want to keep those good players, you know? And look, there's some crazy stat about second contracts, and like 90% of them don't get played out as is. And we all know, like, you know, you might get into two or three years of that contract, and it's like, all right, he kind of wants out, we want out. All right, we'll trade him. We'll do whatever. But for the most part, you don't want to let good players walk out of your building. And that's one of those guys to me. So I'd love to see it get done. You know, I've had a lot of respect for how he does it. Like you said, Jim, like, as a player, you don't judge someone for doing what they think's best for them. It's such a small window to earn this kind of money, no matter if you're Christian Gonzalez or the undrafted center, whoever it may be. But it's such a small window, so you have to respect. And he hasn't made it a distraction. You know, that's the big question. Oh, is this a distraction? I'm like, no, he's done everything right, even if he wasn't practicing. He's done everything right. Like, it's not a distraction. He's not out there causing a scene. You know, the whole – I always thought it was close, because my thing was, like, all right, they're probably just trying to iron out some minutiae, you know, language, whatever, and he's going to go out there and practice and show, like, all right, you know, good faith. And who knows? Maybe, you know, I know he got a little banged up a couple of days ago. Maybe it scared him, and he's kind of like, all right, whoa, I need to think about this. So – because it is, if he goes out there and gets hurt, like, that's obviously going to cost him a lot of money. So, you know, I hope it's close. I thought it was close. Who knows what's going on now? You know, but it's a guy that I would be, you know, in favor of them keeping around.
2: Want to tap into your offensive line expertise here. You know, what have you seen in training camp from Jared Wilson, who's playing your old position, fellow Georgia Bulldog? And I know that's what he played at Georgia, so he's sort of back in his home. And then I know we asked you so much about Will Campbell last year. It feels like Will's having a pretty strong camp out there at left tackle.
13: Yeah, so we'll start with Jared. First of all, you know, he comes from Center U, the University of Georgia. You know, but he I think he had a really good day. Like I said, I was there on Tuesday.
14: Yep.
13: The joint practice. I was there Tuesday. Thought he had a really good day. Look, it definitely is going to be a change for him, but like, this is his natural position, and he had a year in the offense last year, so he understands the offense. And I think this kind of applies to him and Will Campbell. Like, you know, that rookie year, you're sitting there across from your, you know, in your stance, looking at the guy you're trying to block, worried about what he's going to do, worried about how you're going to block him, and what the hell the play call is, you know? And you got all this stuff, and you can get paralyzed sometimes. And, you know, for these two younger guys, they know the system. They're there with Josh, same O-line coach, same OC. So they kind of got the edge on that. And now they can focus on their craft. And how do you get better at your craft? And you have such a big improvement from year one to two, you know, up front, strength-wise, understanding, like, oh, man, this is a different league than what I came from in college. And, you know, all right, now I do need to put on this muscle. I need to put on this strength. I need to get stronger and faster and all these things. So they've had the time to do that. They're more comfortable in the system, and they can actually focus on their craft. I thought both of them had really good days the day I was there. And, you know, it'll be interesting to see how it goes on. I like adding Vera Tucker in between them, you know. I've heard you guys. I was on listening right before I came on. The depth thing is a real concern, but it's a concern for every NFL team, I truly
2: believe.
13: That's
2: fair.
13: There's not enough good players in the league. And, I mean, even teams I played on, you know, it's like 16 through, call it 18, 19. It was like, all right, well, if me, Joe – Tooney or Shaq Mason went down, you felt really comfortable about, you know, Tech Harris filling in at one of those positions. But then it was like, all right, if you lost me and Shaq, and then you're like, oh, man, now what? you know, and I think that's the same with the Patriots a little bit. You have Ben Brown in there who can do all three. You know, hopefully Caleb Lomu shows out tonight, does good, and improves. And then he's kind of that guy at tackle. But, you know, you just really don't have, like, eight offensive linemen starter quality people on an offensive line. It's just too hard.
0: On the other side, when you say you were at the joint practices, Chris got his eye on Gabe Akers, the second-round pick this year, finally got signed, got into camp. Might be a little bit behind it, but it didn't sound like he stood out much to Chris. Did he to you?
13: You know, I didn't really see much, just to be honest, because of how they split up the fields, and I was in the back corner on the, call it, offensive field. You know, but I try to keep up reading the reports, and I do think, I think Paul was talking about it earlier. Like, I think if you're looking at this football team and you're one big question mark, it is your edge rush. And I think that's fair. You know, what's going on with Harold Landry? You know, you got Jones out there, and, you know, but he's not, like, call it this premier edge rusher. You know, but I think last year you kind of felt the same way about that. Chaseon had a great year. There maybe there'll be a guy that comes out and does that. Maybe it's Jones, who knows? You know, but they'll find ways to create pressure. But, you know, and I think you can do that with how talented the secondary is. You know, I personally would rather have a strong secondary and a good pass rush, not a great pass rush, rather than having a great pass rush and a weak secondary. So you know, that to me is, I hopefully he's out there playing a lot tonight, and hopefully he jumps off the tape. Granted, is it, you know, the best tackle in the league he's going against? No, but you want to see these rookies and young guys jump off the tape, you know, to get some excitement about them. And then you want to see, personally, what I look for in these games, even when I was, you know, playing but not playing, was like, all right, are we holding to some type of standard? And I think for this team now, second year of Vrabel, you know, leadership-wise, you want to see some type of standard that guys are upholding.
0: All right, David, always a pleasure to talk to you. We'll be talking to you again throughout the preseason and throughout the season as well. David Andrews joining us here on Patriots Preview.
13: Thank you, guys.
0: Come up, the man who's normally beside the voice of the Patriots, Bob Sozzi, for the call of these games, but during the preseason gets to get all gussied up for the cameras and do the TV broadcast talking about Scott Zola.
2: The third McCourty brother?
0: That's right. 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
25: Patriots and Colts kicking off the preseason at Gillette Stadium tonight. Drake May not expected to play in this one. Pat's running back depth, that took a hit today. Both running backs, Terrell Jennings and rookie Miles Montgomery, placed on injured reserve. The team signed veterans Hassan Haskins and Jamichael Hasty to the roster. Daniel Jones won't play for Indy. Anthony Richardson gets the start at quarterback. Pats and Colts, Bob Sosi, Phil Perry had the call. Kickoff at 7:30. Around the NFL, number one overall pick Fernando Mendoza expected to see a lot of playing time tonight for the Raiders. Kirk Cousins, though, gets the start for Las Vegas as they host Arizona. Free agent pass rusher Za'Darius Smith worked out for the Browns today. Saints rookie wideout Jordan Tyson left practice early with a lower body injury. Baseball, Caleb Durbin, 8th inning grand slam. Red Sox shut out the Blue Jays 7-0 to snap a 5-game losing streak. Peyton Tolley, 8 innings of 2-hit ball in the win.
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29: It means a lot, man. This place, you know, it means a lot to me and my wife and just organization as a whole, man. The Kraft family has taken me in. They've been so good to me and my family, giving me a chance kind of in the middle of my career to come over here. You know, and we just appreciate it the whole time, man. We really have. We've enjoyed the area, enjoyed this fan base, man. I feel like I've, you know, just really appreciated things.
30: It's Patriots tight end Hunter Henry, who got an extension this week from the Patriots. Again, welcome back to Patriots Preview, driven by the rugged Honda Ridgeline. It's Jim Murray and Chris Casper. We are here in the Town Fair Tire Studio in Waltham, all gussied up for the first preseason game tonight for the Patriots and Colts. You get them on the TV end. During the preseason, he's normally alongside the voice of the Patriots, Bob Sosi. We're talking about Zoe, Scott Zolak. Hello, Zoe.
31: Hey, my guys, how we doing? I'm going to get to see you today.
30: I know, I haven't seen you today, but we'll see you tonight on the old TV watching this game.
31: Yeah. How long are you going to watch, Jim?
30: I'll watch the whole thing. I'm into this, and look, it's not just because of the job, but I think there are things to pay attention to tonight, too. Like, look, Caleb Lomu, like, what position he's going to play? What are the reps going to look like for their top rookie?
31: I'm gonna talk about him on the broadcast. We had him in a production meeting yesterday for about 25 minutes. And, you know, since he got drafted, he got the regular, first round pick interview, lineman, blah, blah, blah. But his process to get there, and this kid gets it. He's already married. His agent, I'll get into more in the broadcast, but his agent hired these ex-Hawks offensive line coaches that run this sort of clinic to get offensive linemen. He said, I knew I had to play multiple positions if I'm going to get drafted by this team, and I want to be able to play from snap one wherever I have to play. And he's just really prepared. He gets it about the structure of his day. Morgan Moses, he's got him in his head pocket. Campbell's the first guy to call him when he got drafted. So they're going to find five guys who can play up front and protect his quarterback. That's the story of the year. Keep him upright, we're going to be okay.
2: So when you look at, you mentioned your story of the season will be keeping him upright. And the other story, I think, from Mike Vrabel was they want to be able to run the ball a little bit more consistently than they were able to do last year. Obviously, some big running games against Cleveland and Tampa that kind of skewed the numbers.

0: 40. I don't think any corner's worth that.
1: So what do you think?
0: I mean, I play with Ty Law. I play with Sam Madison Sr. I mean, and that's Patrick Surtain Sr., Sam Madison. We've seen Gilmore here. We've seen Remus, Browner, Sante Samuel. I look at Gonzalez sort of like Gilmore. He's quiet, but he was more physical than people think. I put him up more like a Gilmore than a Ty Law. Ty was special.
2: Oh, no doubt. But where do you think this thing is headed then? If the number's going to get to a point where it's untenable, then, you know, I don't feel great where this is headed right now.
0: I would say he wouldn't even be here if they were so far apart, like some people think they are. Like, I don't think he comes in with that type of attitude and practices up to the joints. And now I was told he's not out there today because he got nicked. And so there's no use putting him out there. Davis isn't playing. So why put him out there and get him hurt if he's nicked up? You're not going to have Carlton Davis here. So, like, your two starting corners are down. You got a lot of people on defense playing tonight. Yakis is getting the start. I'm interested to see what this second-round pick can do. They're excited about him. And he looks like Brandon Spikes. Not the pictures in bed. The pictures out there on the football field.
3: just to go back to Gonzo for a second. So yeah. How do you think Vrabel looks at it schematically and philosophically with his defense? You know, Bill was a guy.
0: Good
3: like
0: question.
3: Bill loved having Gilmore. He loved having Ty. He loved having Revis. But he never was like, I absolutely have to have that guy. And so how does Mike look at it? Like, we like having this shutdown corner, or we absolutely have to have that type of player in my defense?
0: It's an excellent question. It's can DeMontre Jones, can Yakis, and Landry, if he gets out of the top and get healthy, get to the quarterback? Because if you don't have guys that can't get to the quarterback and force pressure, better have guys that can cover. So it's kind of that balance, like, hey, we can be loaded in front, get to the quarterback, and we can play a little more zone. We can save some money in the secondary. Their secondary is badass now. If he signs it, they're ready to go across the board. Marcus Jones is nickel. Two guys on the outside. Byard becomes the Devin McCourty type.
3: Woodson.
0: Turn Woodson loose a little bit. Yeah, turn him loose. Let him sniff around a little bit like Malloy.
2: So give us your read on Tommy DeVito, who's had a very strong camp. But it doesn't sound like we're going to see much of him tonight. This is going to be more about a
0: better... No. I expect him to go half here, Jim.
3: Oh, that's great. All right.
0: We had him in production meeting yesterday. Talked to him for a while. He's enjoying it. A lot of the same terminology from the Daboll offense carried over to the McDaniels offense. That's why he's comfortable. But he's no more Tommy Cutlets. He's Tommy Two Chains.
2: Yeah, I heard that.
0: Two Chains is his nickname.
3: That's an upgrade right there.
2: But already taken by the rapper Two Chains. Just stick with Tommy Cutlets.
0: I know.
3: I like Tommy Two Chains, man. That has more street cred.
0: And I said, you know, I know if you keep lighting up. He's had a hell of a camp. He's really throwing the ball well. I said, you know, you light up tomorrow. We're going to see more Sean Salato, your agent. Like, he's going to be everywhere with the fedora cap. We talked about St. Anthony's Feast in the North End. He loved that. Oh, no, there's something. I like Tommy. He's in a good spot. You need that type of guy to help May along so that, say, May has an issue here or there, that Tommy can keep the process running, not carry the team. But Tommy's playing a little bit, you know? I like that we have him instead of Pastrnak.
3: What do you make of the wide receiver situation? I'm seeing some stuff on X. You know, Kayshon Booty warming up, expected to play. Is that the vibe that you got, that we're going to see Kayshon out there? And which receivers do you think we'll see? I imagine if Kayshon's playing, I would expect to see Kyle Williams and Efton Chisholm.
0: Yep. I think Chisholm, Kyle Williams, and I think Hollins is going to play a little here tonight. So you're going to have receivers to throw to. And I love the fact that Booty's back. I talked to somebody, not in the know here, but they're happy that he didn't get traded. Because I look at him as your third receiver.
2: Yeah, I know.
3: Really? Third receiver? Oh, really?
2: I like hearing that.
0: If I'm going to rank him 1 to 8, he's number 3 to me.
2: Yeah, I mean, I don't...
0: I look at it this way. If I'm the quarterback and I'm Drake May, and you got these people in front of me, and I got 3rd and 6.
3: Yeah.
0: Or 3rd and 7.
3: Oh, Booty's
0: got... We know I got AJ in the huddle.
3: Yeah.
0: And I got Dobbs in the huddle. Who's the other guy in the huddle with me? I go Booty.
3: Booty, yeah. For Drake, it's Booty. Yes.
2: I mean, it has been clear that the quarterback and that wide receiver have had a rapport since Drake May came into the league. And if I had to guess, and I know you want to name names, but if I had to guess the person you talked to that said he was happy to get traded, I'd have to think it might be Drake May. Because it's clear, like, that's a guy he looks
0: for.
2: Drake.
0: Okay. Somebody close to him. Yeah, and I watched him our last day of camp out here this last week. Drake and Booty walked off the field together.
3: Yeah, there's no question.
0: Like, it's not like they're separated. And I know that people read last week as Drake went through the receivers and Hey, you didn't mention

0: your booty's name. Like, you just kind of get through interviews and talking. It's like, you're not supposed to mention every damn receiver's name in what order you think they're there. And don't read too much of those comments. You know, the play itself will figure it out.
1: You know, Vrabel,
0: the way he plays is going to play.
1: Yes. Yeah, that's a good point. And you know, he said it, you know, his job is to score points. Drake did not make receivers happy. So I like that response from him. What's your sense, Zoe, what's your vibe in terms of where Vrabel's at versus, you know, preseason games versus these joint practices? Like, for the starters, for the Drake Mays of the world, are there joint practices where they really think they're going to get the team ready? Or will we eventually see these guys log some, you know, I don't want to say serious snaps, but meaningful snaps in preseason at some point?
0: I really don't think you're going to see them at all. I think this is where the game's heading, Chris. You know, starters aren't going to play. Now, I guess Josh Allen's playing at Buffalo for some reason.
1: Yeah, yep.
0: Pittsburgh already said, you're like, Aaron Rodgers, they're not playing. Like, I don't play in the preseason. I heard him on a podcast this week. He goes, football's easy now because there's no physicality. This is Rodgers. Speaking of Rodgers, he says, now it's all mental. He said the mental challenge, the complete change of training camp, it's a ton of walkthroughs and meetings, controlled practices. It's all mental. We don't hit. Like, man, we were in 2 days. We hit twice a day. This isn't old guy on a mountain screaming down.
1: No.
0: You know, hey, well, we did it my way, but it's the way, that's the new rules. And, like, Vrabel didn't want the first 4 days of camp in bucket hats and guys running around catching one-handed and people are counting reps out there in groupings. It's the joints, and when you get real game reps, look into those combinations as to who's in a huddle with who. Not, well, I don't walk through practice. I feel bad for the press having to cover those because those aren't real practices.
2: I know this might be third rail, but I got to bring it up. So, did I hear correctly? They're blue on blue tonight? They're going back to this?
0: It's the Colts in one of the best all-white uniforms. I like theirs are Buffalo's all-white.
2: Yeah.
0: Colts went to uniform battle already. We're back to blue and blue here.
2: I thought they got away from this. The blue on silver, fine.
0: I can't remember last time I saw Drake made blue pants.
2: Yeah. Yeah, that's...
0: I mean, they went to grays, I thought, a lot last year.
2: They did.
0: Right?
2: Yeah. Well, again, preseason. Maybe this will be the last time, hopefully. Well, yeah, we will enjoy seeing you tonight on the TV broadcast.
0: Yeah. All right, guys. I think it's going to be more entertaining.
1: Is the turf okay, though? I got to ask you quick. How's the turf? How's the turf looking?
0: Same as last. You know what? It's not the same as last year when it's an older turf. It's a little more flattened down. You know, the bristles. These are a little more erect.
1: Okay.
2: Well, then that's good for everyone. All right.
0: It's when you get that new hairbrush, man. First brush, that scratches. Yeah, you'll cut some skin off your elbows on this tonight.
1: Oh, okay.
2: All right, look forward to seeing you on the TV broadcast, though.
0: All right, guys. Thanks a lot.
1: Thanks, sir.
2: Coming up, Bert Breer, the MMQB, going to take a pause from his summer of training camp travel. He'll join us to talk about his new article on Patriots quarterback Drake May. Spent some time with him just recently. So that's going to be coming up next here in the Safety Insurance 98.5 Sports of Patriots Radio Network.
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1: The best thing, you know, for that is winning. I think nobody really, you know, tries to complain when you win games. And I think nobody's, you know, really, you know, that, you know, prideful in this sport about personal stats or achievements when, you know, we're winning games. So that's our job as a team, and, you know, come together and try to win games. So I think that's the biggest thing that coach is preaching, and, you know, we're trying to, you know, be, you know, second voices of him, and knowing that, you know, protect the football team and, you know, do things the right way. But no, I think, you know, my job isn't to try to make everybody happy. You know, I think my job is to, you know, have the offense, you know, move up and down the field and score points.
2: There's your quarterback, Drake May, who you won't be seeing on the field tonight for preseason game number one between the Patriots, home at Gillette Stadium, against the visiting Indianapolis Colts. Welcome back to Patriots Preview, driven by the Rugged Honda Ridgeline. It's Jim Murray and Chris Gasper here in the Town Fair Tire Studio in Waltham. And joining us, it is Bert Breer of the MMQB, senior NFL reporter, lead content strategist of the MMQB. And he's brought to you by your New England Chevy dealers and the Chevy Silverado, where dependability comes standard. And a great timing, Bert, as you've been traveling all across the country, as you normally do this time of year, checking in on camps. You've spent some time with Drake May and some of his brothers. There's a great column up now at SI.com on Drake May. And not giving the whole thing away. You want people to go read the thing. But just give us some tidbits and insight from spending some time with Drake May this summer.
25: Yeah, I mean, the idea of it was really on his background, you know, and kind of how he came up as a multi-sport athlete, didn't have a personal throwing coach till he was 15. He was a really great high school basketball player. At one point, baseball was his best sport. So that was sort of the idea. And how, like, that sort of, I think, created a scenario now where you have this guy's a really well-rounded athlete, but isn't fully developed as a football player yet. And so, you know, that's, I think, left developmentally a lot of meat on the bone. So that's part of it. And then we went through the Super Bowl and kind of some of the things that went wrong and the throws that he would like to have back. and where he thinks his next steps are. So, like, it's interesting because, you know, I think he very much, like views himself as having let the defense down in that game and having let the defense down in the playoffs. Now, I don't know that I'd heard him say that before, but, you know, it was just interesting talking to him about that and how he's processed all of that. And really kind of where the Patriots are looking at him going next.
1: Yeah, and I read it, Bird, you know, good story. There were a couple of things that caught my eyes. One was talking about how he turned the ball over in the playoffs, yeah. You know, four interceptions in the postseason. And then he fumbled seven times, and then he obviously set the record for sacks. And then this line really stood out to me. The coaches want him to better use his knowledge of the scheme to attack defenses and get the unit out of bad plays. That's what Tom Brady was so good at, was getting them out of bad plays and into ones that had a chance to work. From what you've heard from Drake and the Patriots, you know, where is he so far in that progression of being able to do that, being able to attack teams with his mind?
25: Yeah, that's still a work in progress, Chris. You know, I think the point that they all made to Drake this offseason, really what they focused on was with your body, you can get yourself out of trouble, right? Like, we know athletically you can get yourself out of trouble. Now, mentally, can you get yourself out of trouble? And mentally, can you get the team out of trouble? And, you know, like, I think the idea is there eventually in time, you're cutting down the amount of times that you need to scramble or put yourself in harm's way. And that's like a natural progression. I think a lot of quarterbacks that are built the way that he's built, like, go through. You know, Josh Allen had to go through that. Patrick Mahomes had to go through that, where, you know, just because you can put on the cape doesn't mean you should be doing that all the time. And so, like, I think that can happen pre-snap. You know, like, that can happen with what you see the defense doing to you and being able to apply your offense to it. That's that's a big step for any NFL quarterback to take. And then, you know, it could happen post snap too. And being able to go, you know, deeper into your progressions and being able to use what the defense is throwing at you against them, you know. And so, you know, again, like, that's sort of part of the process of growing up as a quarterback. And, you know, I think sometimes we forget how raw Drake was coming out of North Carolina. You know, this is a guy who is widely seen as having a long way to go. And, you know, it's pretty remarkable the year he was able to have last year, considering, like, how, and again, this is sort of the path some of the young quarterbacks have taken now, considering that there is still so much left there for him developmentally.
2: I mean, it's obviously the most important position in the game, arguably the most important position in sports. Mm-hmm. And listening to him, even his first press conference, when Chris and I were down there for day one of camp, after he did his press conference, we both came away from it being like, well, who the hell was that guy? Because he sounded more confident. Do you think he's more comfortable, you know, being a quarterback in the NFL?
25: Yeah.
2: That comes as, like, the de facto CEO of the team. You're the leader. Is he more comfortable with that?
25: I mean, I can tell you one thing for sure, just having talked to people, you know, for the story and around him and with the team. Like, I think, you know, Mike Vrabel, Josh McDaniels, all the people that work with him wanted to try to push him to be a leader last year. And I hesitate to say he resisted it, but I think it was important for him personally to earn it, right? Like, like, he didn't want to be thrust into that position of just being a leader because you're the quarterback and because that's the way it should work. And, you know, I think, like, part of the benefit of having been around teams in different sports, having been around his brothers growing up, is, like, he has a pretty good feel for when he's earned it. And he's got a pretty good feel for when it's time for him to step forward. And I think that was one of the cool things for people in that building to watch last year was – he went from, you know, early in the year trying to, you know, lead by example and, you know, kind of like help direct guys on the field schematically with what he and Josh were trying to do, to, I think, later in the year getting a little bit more comfortable, you know, speaking up and having a voice in the locker room. And then this offseason, what they started to see was him taking command a little bit more in the meeting room. And, you know, again, like, I think a huge part of that, Jim, is just like, have you earned it, you know? And I don't think, like, he was ever going to do that until he felt like he'd earned it, which I mean, it tells me he's got a really good sense for how a locker room works. And the fact that he was doing a lot of that on his own, you know, while the coaches were pushing him to take more of a leadership role, I think probably gives some, I'd say probably the result of having pretty good self-awareness, you know, and within his surroundings.
1: Bert, what have you heard in terms of the Christian Gonzalez negotiations? You know, where are they? I know at one point you had said the sides weren't close. Do you still feel that way? Are we into a stalemate here? Or is this something that could get wrapped up, you know, relatively quickly within the next week or so?
25: Yeah, I mean, I don't think much has changed. You know, I do think, like, this is, again, similar to the situation at running back. And, like, I don't know how closely you guys followed that, but Bijan Robinson got done, and then within 48 hours, Jahmyr Gibbs was done. And if you look at those two deals, I mean, like, in a lot of ways, they're identical. You know, they're very, very close in a lot of different ways. And that was, you know, with guys who were represented by different agents. You know, in this case, obviously, as you guys know, they're represented, Christian Gonzalez and Devin Witherspoon are by the same guy. And so, like, I still think the feeling is that the Seattle deal is going to get done first. And if Devin Witherspoon gets done, then I think that that would help trigger, you know, I think the an increase in pace of negotiations with Christian Gonzalez. But I do know that there have been points over the last couple of weeks where the Seahawks have been pretty frustrated in that one too. And just the desire to, I think, reset the market and by every measure. I think everyone knows that these two guys are going to reset the corner market. Like, I don't think anybody's under the illusion that this is getting done at like $31.5 million for either guy. It's just sort of more of the nuance within the deal, guarantees, structure, cash flow, all that stuff. You know, where do you find your compromises? Where do the players make those compromises? I think that's where the deal gets done.
2: With the news this week from the Minnesota Vikings, a camp that you checked in your travels, so usual this summer travels and camp. So J.J. McCarthy benched. They go with Kyler Murray. Is the league – here's another young guy that's benched, right? So is the league drafting these guys too high, in your opinion, Bert, or does the league have a quarterback development problem?
25: I think it's both. You know, I do think that there's some element of, and look, like, I can think of a ton of examples of this where, you know, teams predetermine that they're going to take a quarterback in a certain year. And I would argue, like, there's no worse place to be than that. If you're not picking in the first, top five picks, and even if you are, if it's not a year where there is one, because there isn't a great one every single year, you can still get stuck. So I do think that, you know, like, the kind of, like, creation of quarterback prospects happens. You know, sometimes, like, overdrafting of quarterback prospects happens a lot of the time because, you know, teams Mahomes. The Chiefs wound up with Mahomes after having Alex Smith as their starting quarterback for 5 years, and that allowed them to be patient and pick their spot. You know, the Bills didn't force it in the first year. Now, they would have wound up with Mahomes if they did, but the Bills didn't force it in their first year. They go back the second year and wind up with Josh Allen. So, like, I think it's, you know, like, that's part of it. Then the other part of it, yes, development is certainly, quarterback development is certainly an issue. You know, I think we've seen a lot of guys fail. Baker Mayfield, Sam Darnold are examples of that. Daniel Jones has played a lot better in Indianapolis than he did with the Giants, at least on balance for most of his time there. So I think I think there's certainly a combination of both elements.
1: Bert, just sort of curious, in your travels, have you heard anything about interest in Kayshon Boutte? How does the league look at him? Do they look at him as a guy who can help another team and buttress their wide receiver core? You look at a team like Indy, right? Alec Pierce, still coming back from the ankle surgery. Josh Downs did practice, but he's had some, you know, nicks there, and they don't have much behind it. Is there a market for him at this point, or is it just sort of unique to the Patriots because he's performed well here and Drake really likes him?
25: Yeah, I mean, I was going to circle Indy as one that you want to keep an eye on just because of, you know, they were one that I know when I was there, like, had the third receiver thing as somewhere where they could add. You know, they feel really good about where they're at with Pearson Downs, but they have a bunch of guys that are sort of competing for that third receiver spot. Laquan Treadwell is one of the guys that's in that mix. Indy would be one. I think more are going to kind of emerge over the course of the next couple of weeks. Like, as we get closer to the cutdown and you get through the first couple of preseason games, that's where things start to pick up. And that's where teams start to become, I think, a little bit more cold and realistic about where they are. And, I think if there is going to be interest in Booty, it's probably going to come in the next couple of weeks. And to me, I think one of the interesting elements of the Patriots preseason is going to be like how much they're throwing to them in these games. You know, do we see the Patriots really showcase them, you know, in an effort to try to drum up some interest? But the interest wasn't really there in before the draft. And I don't think you're going to really change that a ton just by, you know, oh, well, he had a great camp. Well, you know, the other teams can't see that, you know. Indy's had the opportunity now, too, having been here. But I think it does take, you know, generally guys performing in preseason games to change the dynamic on the interest that there is in them.
2: All right, Bert, before we let you go, you really got your socks knocked off by that Denver practice facility, huh? Tweeting about it, texting us about it. It was something, huh?
25: It was, yeah. I mean, honestly, it looked like a ski lodge from the outside. It was unbelievable. They have, like, sleep tanks in there. I don't know if you guys have seen the military sleep tanks. Have you guys seen that?
2: Yeah, yeah.
25: So they have military sleep tanks, which... Sean Payton had those in New Orleans, but now these are dry. Like the other ones, you like would float in salt water. These ones are like dry sleep tanks that, for people who don't know, you get in them, and I think for every 90 minutes in there, it basically simulates 4 hours of sleep. There's a golf simulator in there, which is pretty cool. This thing was, it looked like a space station. So to me, it's like right up there with Minnesota, Vegas. Like there are a few that are at the top of the league, and Denver's right up there now, which I guess that's what happens when you're owned by the Waltons and money truly is no object.
1: Will you be bringing some of these suggestions and some of these things you saw to the folks in Columbus to add to their practice facility?
25: there is a new practice facility being planned right now in Columbus, so I'm certainly open to questions. I did stop by there on my trip too.
2: All right, Bert. Safe travels as you continue, and great stuff. And go check out that article on DrakeMaySI.com. It's Bert Breer, senior NFL reporter, lead content strategist of the MMQB. Thanks, Bert.
25: All right, thanks, guys.
2: All right, coming up, the voice of the New England Patriots, Bob Sosie, going to join us. He'll set the scene from Gillette Stadium ahead of the first preseason game against the Indianapolis Colts. 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
26: I'm still walking on house of prayers, man. It's a blessing, man. I come to work each and every day with a smile on my face. You know, I'm around great guys, great energy, you know, pushing each other to be great, you know, and holding each other accountable.
2: That's one of the newest members of this team. The one that got everyone excited, and rightfully so, wide receiver A.J. Brown, talking about the excitement of joining the New England Patriots this offseason. Welcome back to Patriots Preview, driven by the rugged Honda Ridgeline. And we're not going to be seeing A.J. Brown or any of the starters tonight for preseason game number one, as the Patriots are home at Gillette Stadium hosting the Indianapolis Colts. But let's check in with the voice of the Patriots, Bob Soucy. He's brought to you by the Peterson School. The Peterson School has been a leader in teaching the trades for over 80 years and is enrolling for their fall semester in Dartmouth. Woburn, Westwood, Worcester, and Haverhill. 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Hello, Bob. It's been a little while.
27: It has been a little while, Big Jim. Good to talk to you. Good to be with Chris Gasper again. And as you will hear, if you haven't already, the head coach excited about speaking to you as well, Big Jim.
2: Oh, interesting. Oh, that's
27: yeah.
1: Oh, I can't wait to hear that now. And, okay.
27: Yeah.
2: Oh, well, I'll be looking forward to hearing that. I think
27: a lot of good vibes going around, Jim. You're a very popular man and well deserved.
2: Oh, good. Well,
1: good. Oh man, I kind of hope Vrabel stuffs you in a locker.
2: It could be easily done. Hey, so Bob, the big addition of AJ Brown. What are you expecting out of him this year? I mean, look, what Stephon Diggs did last year, I thought was insane. Like, I would have never expected that. Is that a fair comparison, you know, make, you know, that type of season, is that good enough, or do you want to see more from A.J. Brown in 2026?
27: Well, I think you'd like to see more variety in terms of the routes that he runs, and by that, I mean that you see more deeper balls to him. We haven't necessarily seen that much during the practices thus far. We have seen a lot of slants. It's been kind of a joke upstairs when we've watched practices from the broadcast location on the midday show, but I think there is still that capability, and showed a little bit of that against the Colts a couple of days ago in the joint practices. The interesting thing to me is that you have, you know, such a deep room now, and not only at the wide receiver position, but I think they're going to be a lot more out of the running backs as well, and particularly at Ramondre Stevenson. He's looked terrific. Again, I think he's a very underappreciated player in a lot of respects because of what he can do in the passing game. And I think they'd like to establish that as well with Travion Henderson a bit when he's out there this year. And, you know, with the depth of the wide receiver group, the speed of even Pop Douglas, as I think a lot of people just think of him as a short to intermediate guy, but his strength really is downfield. And Dobbs certainly has made a lot of contested catches that I've seen in the practices that I've attended. And going back to when he was in Green Bay, I remember him in both preseason and regular season games, you know, connecting on some balls midfield to downfield. So I think there's a lot of variety for this group right now. But I think A.J. Brown certainly is someone who, if healthy, should give them more, in my opinion. Maybe not the volume of catches necessarily that Stephon Diggs did the early part of the season, but I think in terms of connecting for a purpose and doing more damage downfield, then A.J. Brown can do that.
1: Bob, when you look at the team at this point in training camp, and a little bit this game tonight, we know we're not going to see too many of the frontline guys, but how do you feel they've done in terms of establishing that identity that Vrabel wants as a team that, you know, owns the line of scrimmage on both sides of the ball?
27: Chris, I would say that, offensively, where you see that, and I have to profess that I haven't watched the practices as closely as a lot of the other people that are covering the team on a daily basis, and you've already heard from. I think the thing to me that stands out is the physicality. For example, when you put the second tight end out there in Tanner Arkin, and then you have the fullback in Reggie Gilliam, and I think that you're going to see that physicality from positions that we really didn't see a year ago. I mean, Jack Westover, as a fullback for the Patriots, kind of a player in transition, but certainly not the type of physical presence that I think Gilliam is going to be for them, both as a fullback and an H-back at that position to block for those running backs. And very much, I think, Mike Vrabel and his staff want to continue to establish the running game as really being where a lot of that physicality from a skill player position originates. But I think with Arkin out there, what's impressive about him is you have that kind of guy that Josh McDaniels has used in the past. I think about some of the tight ends that used to come in here through the years that a lot of people may not remember. Mike Williams, who was really a glorified offensive tackle out of Alabama, who gave them some snaps for a short time. And Matthew Mulligan, my first year from the University of Maine, that kind of a guy out there only to block. Matt Langle, another guy. So he's in terms of marking, he's more like that. I think offensive line, time's going to tell. They should be, if they're healthy, I think they're getting more physicality there. I think defensively, they'd like to see more from that front. I think it was a very disappointing day in a lot of respects on Tuesday from the coach's perspective when it comes to that front being able to affect the other team's offense.
2: Yeah, speaking of the defense, the second-round pick, Gabe Akers' role, I think would be interesting to keep an eye on tonight, Bob. How's he look? How much is he going to play? Who's he playing with? I think there's a lot of questions there with him.
27: Yeah, there is, Jim. I think, how he looks the part, I think.
2: Yeah.
27: He certainly is a physical player. Kind of the bull in the china shop when he's out there. From what I've seen, a lot of straight-ahead bull rushes, and at times maybe the feet going a little too quickly and certainly going in the wrong place. It's going to be a learning process for him, obviously, that he has to grasp in a shorter time than the people who've been in here since the spring. But I think, fortunately, he's at a position where if you can spot him, that shouldn't be too much of a problem, where you can put him at the edge and say, go get the quarterback. Now, that's oversimplifying it, but I think right now they're in a position where they may not be able to do that based on what we've seen thus far because Harold Landry hasn't been out there, and I'm uncertain about what his status is. You have Ponder, who right now is a guy that I don't think we're going to see tonight. It certainly seems to be right in that rotation, had a good second half of last year, kind of a promising young player, and obviously Draymond Jones on the other edge for them defensively. But even I think you look at him, I mean, we're not talking about elite pass rushers from that edge position, so they're going to have to generate pressure from scheming, from blitzing, trying to get guys inside. I think Barmore, if he's out, that's a factor on the defensive line, the penetrating ability along with Leonard Williams. And the one guy that potentially could be that player who just beats the tackle eventually, if not right away, in my opinion, is Gabe Akers.
2: All right, Bob, good stuff. Good to hear your voice and, of course, be talking to you as the preseason and the season goes along.
27: All right, voice needs a little work, but we'll get there. Far from
1: it's point. Preseason.
2: You got
1: to
2: start teeing proudly. You'll get that voice right back in shape.
27: Exactly where I'm going right now, Jim.
2: All right, Bob Sosia on the call with Phil Perry tonight. Coming up, Bob's going to sit down with head coach Mike Vrabel for a pregame interview ahead of kickoff between the Patriots and Indianapolis Colts. That is coming up next here on Safety Insurance, 98.5 Sports of the Patriots Radio Network.
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2: All right, welcome back to Patriots Preview, driven by the Rugged Honda Ridgeline. Each and every week before kickoff, we hear from the head coach, Mike Vrabel. And ahead of tonight's first preseason game against the Indianapolis Colts, Coach Vrabel sits down with Bob Sosi. So take it away, Bob.
0: All right, Big Jim, thanks so much. First-time fans get a chance to look at the Patriots here at Gillette Stadium, of course, since they saw them go to the Super Bowl last year. We're joined by the head coach who led them there in season number one, Mike Vrabel. Mike, you're trying to maintain the momentum from last season, but at the same time, you turn the page. How do you marry those two?
3: Yeah, well, I miss you, Big Jim. I'm welcome back. I miss you. You know, I think that's always an interesting dynamic in what you try to do in this league is things are going to change. Personnel is going to change. There's going to be staff changes, and you deal with change constantly. But you try to lay a foundation. And again, that just doesn't happen. You don't talk about having an identity. You have to practice your identity every day and who you are and what you want to be. And we've gone through that process of the off season and through training camp and a joint practice. And, you know, now is our first opportunity to get a look at some of these guys that are new to our team, whether they've been in the NFL or they're new to the NFL. And, you know, it's an exciting time for all of us.
0: What did you see a couple of days ago in joint practices toward that end?
3: Well, I mean, I felt like offensively, you know, we were able to hit some X plays. We got into a rhythm. We were able to protect the quarterback for the most part. I mean, there was a couple blitzes that, you know, we have to improve on. But I felt like we made some plays down the field, which was positive. Covered them up in a run game. You know, unfortunately, just weren't able to score there at the end in the situation period. But I thought we competed offensively. You know, defensively, we probably expect more. We do expect more from our group and certainly from our front. And, you know, that's where the ability to affect the quarterback has to come in. You know, we believe in what we have in the secondary, believe strongly in it. But the front is where, you know, you have to be able to impact and affect the quarterback.
0: You mentioned the blitz pickup. We'll start with the offensive side of things. First of all, preventing pressure. What are your thoughts about the way this group is coming together?
3: I mean, I think we're always looking to provide for some more depth. I mean, I think we've got some young guys that are working. You know, I think that it's important that these offensive linemen understand how to work together and how the strength of their group lies in their group and the five guys. They're in combination, and you know, they have to use that to their advantage and be able to work together to help block some of these guys. So, you know, I think that we're making strides, but also, you know, we have to continue to show and allow our identity and get the conditioning to allow us to be able to put that on tape.
0: On the flip side of things, and you referenced the front, how do you apply more pressure? And based on what you've seen thus far, not just on Tuesday, but overall, where are you relative to where you really need to be?
3: Well, I mean, I think that there's always ways to apply pressure. It's how many guys you want to blitz, or if guys are able to win, or they can work together to create some pressure. You know, I mean, we're looking at our ways to affect the quarterback, not necessarily, you know, sack numbers. So we have to, you know, a key stat is how we affect the quarterback and what his rating is and how efficient he is. And if we can make them inefficient, that's what leads to victories, you know, not sacks. And so the pressure is a small part of it, but there's other ways that we have to be able to affect the quarterback.
0: Sometimes takeaways are the result when the quarterback's affected. And you brought in a guy that you know very well back at the safety position. Few, if any, have been better than Kevin Byard back there in terms of making plays as a safety on the ball. What have you seen from him in terms of his leadership, bringing along that group back there so that you can produce more takeaways this season?
3: Well, just a professional. Way he carries himself and how he studies, and the game means a lot to him. He practices religiously. He communicates, and you know, it's a comfort when Kevin's back there, and you know, he'll help us, and he'll help Craig, and he'll help the rest of those guys, and they'll help him too. And you know, it's been fun to watch them disguise, and now they had an opportunity to do it against another quarterback.
0: The cornerbacks, Carlton Davis, Christian Gonzalez, we didn't see them on Tuesday. With those two in particular, and Charles Woods has been backing up a lot, we haven't seen him as well the last few days. Can you give us an update on their status, Christian in particular? Of course, a lot of people watching that situation closely.
3: Yeah, I mean, those guys, everybody that was healthy practiced. And so, you know, those guys, we didn't deem them healthy enough to go out there and participate. And when they're ready, they'll be back out there. I feel like they've all tried to start camp with their own, you know, purpose. You know, Gonzo came out competitive and practiced, and I thought improved. And as you know, as good as he is, he knows he can still improve. You know, we'll hopefully get CD here, and then Woodsy and his really versatility, playing a lot of different spots for us. So, it'd be nice to get those guys back. Hopefully sooner rather than later.
0: Last one regarding the quarterback. With the quarterback position, you mentioned a couple of days ago that Drake will likely not play. That's still the case this evening?
3: Yep, I wouldn't expect to see him out there. I think that these are, the joint practices is we do them for a reason. So would you rather have 40 snaps in a joint practice or 8 snaps in a preseason game? There'll be a time when we get out there and we need to decide when that is. We felt like we got a lot of work in, so that this is all part of what we hope is a successful plan.
0: Tommy, the number two, and Barron, what have you seen from those two in particular in terms of Tommy's ability as a backup, but also the young player you drafted this year in Barron in terms of what he's brought?
3: I think Tommy's done a nice job of continuing to study and in our offense and learn and use the tools that he has in the development of playing quarterback. I've really seen it. He's got all the arm talent in the world, and when he knows pre-snap and he has all the answers that he thinks he needs pre-snap, he usually puts the ball where it's supposed to go, and then Barron continues to progress. I think he's got talent, and I think it just takes a little bit of time to learn how to play quarterback at this level, and he's doing that, and he's working hard at it. Be excited to see both of those guys here tonight.
0: Yeah, as am I. Looking forward to it, Mike. Good to see you again.
3: Thank you.
0: Thanks.
3: You got it.
0: All right. Big Jim, back to you.
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0: Getting close to the kickoff between the Patriots and the Colts for preseason game number one. Again, welcome back to Patriots Preview, driven by the Rugged Honda Ridgeline. It's Jim Murray and Chris Gasper. We are here inside the Town Fair Tire Studio in Waltham, in Gillette Stadium. Usually we're grilling him and getting his insight on the Patriots game when he's doing stuff for NBC Sports Boston. But during the preseason slate, he is alongside the voice of the Patriots, Bob Soucy, providing color commentary. It is Phil Perry of NBC Sports Boston. Hello and good evening, Phil.
1: Good evening, gentlemen. Might be a good thing for me to figure out is how to turn the microphone on.
2: No, before we do the broadcast. You sound good, though. You sound juiced. You sound good ready for the call.
1: It's usually we are flying out of the chutes here, boys.
0: Yeah, hit the button when it turns green. That means go. I kid, Phil. I mean that with love. So give us some things you're looking for tonight. Look, we know the starters aren't going to play, but I do think that there's some interesting things to keep an eye on. You know, like the backup, how much we'll see from Tommy DeVito. Is that a very good camp? But also, Caleb Bloomham. Who is he going to be playing with? What position will he be playing? What are you looking for tonight?
1: Yeah, I think all three top picks from this year's draft are worth watching really closely tonight. So start with Caleb Bloomham. He's been at both left and right tackle. To me, he's looked a little more comfortable on the left side, which would make sense because that's where he spent his collegiate career. But he has been the fill-in at right tackle when Morgan Moses has needed a little bit of time off. So I'm interested to see where he is. My guess is he'll play both sides of the line. I think he should, because he should be your swing tackle when the season begins. He spent a first-round pick on this guy. I don't know if he's ready right now to play meaningful snaps and to start if, for instance, something were to happen to either Morgan Moses or Will Campbell on the first drive of the first game of the regular season. He just hasn't had a whole lot of down-to-down consistency from what I've seen during training camp. So tonight is an opportunity. He's going to see a bunch of backups too, in all likelihood, but tonight's an opportunity for him to show a little bit more in the way of consistency. Gabe Akers has flashed at times. I also saw him get pancaked at the end of the joint practice against the Colts the other day. So a chance for him to, again, string together a bunch of plays where you feel really good about these guys because they're not going against high-end competition. Then maybe the most impressive rookie in camp period has been Eli Raridan. He has really come on. I know the team has been very happy with him. He is a really, really good athlete. He is really coordinated for a big guy. He has great hands. He has shown those in training camp. And again, I know the team's excited about him, so he'll get an opportunity to show the world here, at least the sections of the world that are interested in preseason football, what he can do.
2: Phil, I know there's no game planning, obviously, during the preseason, but how much of a sense of some of the things the Patriots have talked about during this camp do you think we'll see tonight in terms of trying to run the football and then the emphasis on tempo with Tommy DeVito and Baron Morton at quarterback?
1: I really hope we see a lot of tempo. I think that would be fun for people, you know, whether you're here, whether you're watching at home, just to keep the thing moving. You know, I think it's something that is a tool in their tool belt to combat that which has kind of taken over the league on the defensive side, which is all of these disguised coverages that teams are rolling out there week to week. And it's become really hard for offenses to get a beat on what opposing defensive coordinators are throwing at them because people are lying to them before the ball is snapped. We saw it really throughout the postseason, but especially with Seattle. Mike McDonald's maybe the best in football right now in terms of designing these disguises play to play. So what's

0: So it would be a good time for them in a game-like situation to be able to roll out that that tempo, that hurry up, hurry to the line offense that we have seen a lot of during this training camp.
1: Phil, it's a crowded wide receiver group. You got seven in that room right now, so I think you'll be seeing guys at the end of that depth chart tonight in this first preseason game. Your Efton Chisholms, your Kyle Williams. But look, is there any chance that all seven stick by the time we get to week one for game one against the Seahawks?
0: I think there is, Jim, especially since, you know, they're all capable. And you know, once you get down to the last, you know, 50th man, 51st man, 52nd man on the roster, you know, would you rather keep a fifth corner who's probably not going to get claimed on waivers if you were to release him and you could bring him back on the practice squad? Or Efton Chisholm? Or Kyle Williams? I think the team would be inclined to roll with this receiver in that regard. And as far as Kayshon Boutte goes, I know there's been a lot of talk about, are they going to trade him, are they not? My understanding is they're open to that idea, but they're also not shopping him. They're not going to go out there, and they're not aggressively pursuing a trade for Kayshon Boutte right now. If somebody comes with an offer and bowls him over, great. If not, I think they would be happy to go into the season with him, because he's shown that he can perform in this offense the way he did last year with Josh McDaniels, his first year with McDaniels. And he's a guy that Drake May trusts, and that has real value to the football staff here. So it wouldn't stun me at all if they end up going into the regular season with all seven of these guys.
2: One of the things Mike Vrabel told Bob Soucy in the pregame interview was that they expect more from their defense than what they saw against the Colts in that joint practice, Phil. I'm just curious, obviously no Christian Barmore there, so you have to take that into account. But when you look at the performance in the joint practice and what you saw from the front seven, is that an area where you're keeping your eye on that tonight in terms of seeing just how deep they are now? Because I think on paper you look at, say, interior defensive line and say, oh, that's really, really deep. But in that joint practice, they had some issues stopping the run.
0: They definitely did, and you know, I think that was probably their biggest concern on that side of the ball coming away from that joint practice, was that they couldn't stop the run. You know, we're sitting there watching it, and we don't see Christian Gonzalez out there. We don't see Carlton Davis out there, so we know the secondary is undermanned, and you would expect there to be problems in the passing game. But the run game? Now, this is a good offensive line, a good starting offensive line that the Colts have. Jonathan Taylor is still a more than capable back. He actually had a cut that I think put Christian Ellis on the ground. It was so sharp. It was like an and-one mixtape tour type of move where he moved so aggressively laterally that I think it made Christian Ellis fall down, and Christian Ellis had to leave practice soon thereafter, and I'm not expecting him to play here tonight. So that, to me, was interesting, and I know the team looked at it and said, huh, because the defense really had been beating the offense through most of training camp when it was Patriots versus Patriots. The defense had gotten the better of the offense, I would say. And I think the team feels the same way. So then for it to flip where the offense actually was the side of the ball that performed best and the defense got run on the way it did, I think it made them go back and reassess some things after seeing a different competitor. And, you know, the Colts bring some things to the table that they haven't been working on. Like, the Patriots don't run RPOs or zone reads. The Colts do, and their offense does. Daniel Jones's cadence is a little different than Drake May's, and we saw multiple offside penalties from Patriots defensive linemen. So even though it wasn't effective work necessarily, it wasn't their best day at the office, I do think the Patriots and their coaching staff saw a real value in going against the Colts, because they showed them things that they haven't seen through the first couple weeks when it was just Patriots v. Patriots.
1: Phil, with about a minute remaining here, so I'm just seeing, like, look, we know the starters aren't playing tonight, but they're mostly dressed. Christian Gonzalez, not on the field, not dressed tonight. So what's your read on the contract situation, where this is headed?
0: So my understanding is, having talked to people with the team, is that this is not viewed as a hold-in. That he did get banged up at the end of that Patriots practice leading into the Patriots-Colts joint practice, and if this were a regular season week, would he be healthy enough to play in a game? Sure. Yes, he would. But that's not what this is, and the team wasn't going to rush him out onto the field after, you know, getting dinged in that practice. He went up for a pass to try to break it up. Romeo Doubs ended up reeling it in, made a great play, but that's how the team is looking at this. He is not holding in. He is dealing with something physically. It's why you're not seeing him before the game.
3: here tonight.

0: There's going to be a number of players that are dealing with different physical ailments that I don't think you're going to see, you know, wandering around on the sideline tonight. So, you know, that to me is my understanding of it right now as far as the contract goes. You know, I think the numbers that we've been ignoring, maybe not totally, but maybe we haven't been paying enough attention to these numbers, are the guaranteed numbers, the fully guaranteed numbers. We're always throwing around, you know, APY and what Trent McDuffie is making. It's 31.5, and can he get up and beyond that in terms of the average? I think you need to be looking at the $100 million guaranteed for Trent McDuffie and the $50 million fully guaranteed for Trent McDuffie. He is the market setter in terms of both of those numbers at the cornerback position, and that to me is where this negotiation really lies right now, and those are the critical numbers. So they need to find some common ground on that. My understanding is the two sides are still talking, so it's not as though one side has frozen the other out. But they obviously haven't reached a deal quite yet, and obviously based on his Instagram post the other night, Christian Gonzalez isn't thrilled about that.
1: Yeah, well, good intel there, Phil. Appreciate that. Have a good call tonight for preseason game number one alongside Bob Soucy. Thanks for taking the time.
0: Thanks, boys. Appreciate you.
1: Phil Perry, NBC Sports Boston. All right, we're going to wrap things up next. Get you closer to kickoff with Bob and Phil coming up next here on the Safety Insurance. 98.5 of Sports and Patriots Radio.
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1: 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Light winds, lowering humidity. 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Executive producer today is James Scaramuzzino. Technical producer is Kevin Maggiore. Thank you, guys. Also, thanks to Assistant Program Director Jim Love on the top of the hour headlines. 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
3: We're getting ready to prepare to win, and that's what this is going to take through training camp. 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
4: That preparation for Mike Vrabel's Patriots continued on Tuesday with a joint practice against Indianapolis. Overall, it was a good day for the offense.
6: You know, we challenged our guys to try to be consistent throughout the day, and I think they responded to that. But I'm proud of the guys and the energy.
4: Although quarterback Drake May won't play tonight, the test for his teammates versus the Colts continues with a preseason opener. Next from Foxborough.
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26: Set to go. 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Kick up. Kick is on the way, and it is good! It's good! It's good! Adam Vinatieri booms a 48-yard field goal, and the game is over, and the Patriots are Super Bowl champions!
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4: And the Patriots have won their 6th Super Bowl title. In the early 2000s, they won 3 of 4. Now they have won 3 of the last 5. Yes, it's still a dynasty.
8: Now, here's Bob Soucy and Phil Perry.
4: And hello again, everyone. A very pleasant good evening, and welcome to Foxborough's Gillette Stadium for the preseason opener between the New England Patriots and the Indianapolis Colts. Bob Soucy joined once again this preseason by Phil Perry, sitting in for Scott Zolak. It is great to have you with us. It is great to have football back. And Phil, what a difference a year makes going into Game 1 of the preseason in 2025 and now 2026. For the defending AFC champions. So many knowns, whereas last year, complete mystery entering year one under Mike Vrabel. And we learned a little bit more this week on Tuesday with joint practices. How do the Patriots-Colts encounter on Tuesday afternoon set us up for this game? And how much different is this game, what you're looking at it to tell us, than maybe in the past couple of seasons from a Patriots point of view?
30: Yeah, well, the Patriots are going to treat it a little differently, Bob, right? Where we saw Drake May and starting caliber players play early in that preseason opener a year ago when, as you mentioned, we didn't know what to expect. This year, there are great expectations coming off a Super Bowl appearance, and so you will not see Drake May tonight. We saw plenty of Drake May and his starting offense in that joint practice. And the Patriots' offense really won the day. On the defensive side, not so much. And the Patriots' coaching staff will tell you as much. So it's a chance for now, second string, third stringers, guys that are fighting for jobs, fighting for roster spots, to get out here, get a lot of reps, and try to earn those roles to help this team get back to a Super Bowl eventually.
4: We'll get to that defensive front, but of course so much attention these days on the back end of the Patriots' defense. Christian Gonzalez not here tonight. As we understand it, he didn't practice on Tuesday. What can you tell us about that situation, of course, looking for a new contract?
30: Yeah, my understanding is, even though he is looking for a new contract, this is not the start of a hold-in. He got dinged up, at the end of the practice where it was Patriots versus Patriots leading into that Patriots-Colts joint practice. Got dinged up at the very end of that thing, contesting a pass thrown to Romeo Doubs. He wasn't healthy for the Patriots-Colts joint practice. Was he healthy enough, had it been a regular season game, Bob, to play? My guess is he would have been able to had that been the case, but it wasn't, and the team wasn't going to force him out there. So even though he would like a new contract, of course, this is not him protesting the fact that he doesn't have a new contract. He's dealing with an injury. We're not going to see him here tonight.
4: Imagine Davis not here tonight. Last year, Carlton Davis was able to take the field for the Patriots all season long. A bit of a surprise compared to his track record coming into the year, and there were times when it looked like he might not return after maybe being banged up out there. Charles Woods didn't practice on Tuesday. So when you look at the cornerbacks this evening, and to me that's really an interesting situation with several guys in the mix maybe looking to be that depth cornerback, and I think it could be a very valuable piece for them this season.
30: I think that's one of the most hotly contested positional battles this summer for the Patriots is cornerback. So Caron Prunty, Channing Canada, Kendall Vildor, what can those guys do? Backup running back, that's another one to look at here tonight.
4: We're going to talk about all those storylines as the game progresses. We've got the opening kickoff, of course, and the starting lineups coming up after this on the Safety Insurance 98.5, the Sports Hub Patriots Radio Network.
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1: Welcome back to Gillette Stadium. We are getting ready to see the Patriots
2: take the field just a few moments here offensively.
1: That unit is going to be led by Tommy Two Chainz DeVito. That's what Mike Vrabel is now taking to calling.
2: Tommy, formerly Tommy Cutlets.
1: We're also going to see all three of the top Patriots draft picks from this year's draft. Caleb Lomu will be starting at tackle. You're going to see Eli Raridan at tight end. He has impressed this coaching staff a great deal through training camp. And Gabe Akis on the defensive side, a late start to camp, but he has flash. He is a physical specimen, and my guess is he is going to show his relentlessness off against the Indianapolis Colts offensive line tonight. 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The Patriots have won the toss, and they will receive. Tommy DeVito will be on the field momentarily. Let's get to the voice of the Patriots now, my good friend, Bob Soucy.
3: All right, Phil Perry, thank you so much. Patriots in the all-blue, nautical blue, top and bottom, with the red and white stripes on the shoulders and the Pat Lake silver helmets with the red face masks for the two return men for the Patriots. And they include Lan Larrison. He was in the preseason for the Pats a year ago and then lost to the year because of an injury. He waits to the right on the far side of the goal line. Meanwhile, for the Patriots, to the near side, waiting for the opening kickoff of this preseason, it is Channing Canada, the aforementioned cornerback that Phil Perry mentioned in our pregame open. One of those young players in contention, possibly, for one of the final roster spots defensively. Colts have a kicking battle ongoing. Blake Groupie, along with his fellow Notre Dame alum, Spencer Schrader, vying for that job. It will be Groupie who runs up to kick it off with a punch of the right leg and a kickoff sending. Canada backpedaling in a hurry into the end zone to take a knee along the near side for a touchback. And so we will see Tommy DeVito, who said yesterday to the broadcast crew next door in the television booth that he really wanted to be known as a quarterback first. When he came out of the Giants organization, of course, so well known around the NFL, that story as Tommy Cutlets. Well, now he's Tommy Two Chainz. And looking to be the quarterback tonight, who shows the fans what he has shown all of us, Phil, thus far during training camp and even in the joint practices.
2: He's been very accurate. You've seen a quick release from DeVito and great operationally. Not a lot of penalties. It feels as though he's very comfortable in his second season in Josh McDaniels' offense.
3: And the rookie running back out of Alabama, out of the eye, Jam Miller, takes the handoff and he runs behind Tanner Hark and the big tight end lined up as a fullback. Slams it into the right side to pick up a yard out to the 36. Colts in their all-white uniforms, the classic uniforms with obviously the horseshoe logo on the white helmet.
2: Got some heavy personnel on the field to start. You know Josh McDaniels wants this team to be balanced. He's going to want them to run the ball. This was really an emphasis throughout the offseason, was to add players who will help them run the ball. Not a great game there, but they're going to continue to try. You know that.
3: Harkin comes in motion to the left wing, and a short drop by DeVito. Quick set, flares it out to the right. Caught by Matt Collins. Spun out of bounds with a grab at the 42. Blackman on the coverage for Indy. And that's a gain for the Patriots of 6 to set up a 3rd and 7.
2: You see the quick release there from DeVito, going to a trusted target in Matt Collins. It's got to be nice for Tommy DeVito. Not a lot of second-string quarterbacks are able to work with receivers like Matt Collins, Kayshon Booty, Kyle Williams, who's a third-round pick a year ago, Efton Chisholm now in the game on third down. This is a pretty good receiver group. It's a deep one, which has helped DeVito have the camp he's had to this point.
3: Ben Brown, the starting center for the Patriots, will snap it back on a 3rd and 3, going right to left from the right hash mark, and the snap to DeVito with time. Throws to the right, coming back, but unable to make the catch under some duress. Kyle Williams there. Blackman again on the coverage, and we have a flag along that far side, just on the Indianapolis half of midfield.
4: Here's pass interference, ball. Defense number 29. First down to spot a foul.
2: A lot of people wondering if Kyle Williams is long for this roster, Bob. He's going to be here. This guy was a third-round pick a year ago. He has a tangible NFL-caliber trait, which is his speed. Now, contested situations, which is what this was, are not necessarily his strong suit. That pass hit his hands, but he was interfered with. Patriots get the first down.
3: Blackman had a grab of the right shirt sleeve before he came back for the ball. A handoff and a big hole up the middle, and Miller sprints through with a dive across the 45 to the 43. Taylor Britt, experienced player for Indianapolis, with the trip up, and that's going to set up a second down and four after that six-yard run.
2: Really nice job by the interior of the line. Ben Brown just washing defensive linemen for Indy down and creating that big hole. Ben Brown sort of gets forgotten. This is a guy who was given a contract extension during the season last season. Very versatile on that interior. He's the center tonight, but he could play guard as well.
3: Marcus Bryant drafted a year ago, the left tackle, with Lomu, the right tackle. Again, the handoff and squeezing between tackle and guard left side. Stopped short of the first down, it appears, by a half yard. Well, check that. Now the officials indicating a first down with the spot across the 39. And again, it's Jam Miller, the running back for the Patriots, taken in the seventh round out of Alabama.
2: Hard-nosed guy, well-built for contact. And that's what you're going to see, is between the tackles tonight. When Jam Miller's out there, that's where I would expect him to go. Lance Larrison, on the other hand, might be more of a quote-unquote third down type. Maybe see him get used in the passing game in a little bit.
3: Booty right split here to the left on a first and 10 with Chisholm motioning to the right slot. Collins to the right on the outside, and DeVita's looking to throw. He's going to air it out long ball. He's got Hollins with a couple of steps behind the defender, and the pass is off his fingertips. It looked like he might have slowed up across the 10 before the throw by DeVito, and eventually with the red gloves, Hollins got his hands on it, but reaching down for the ball. There is another marker on the play, though, flag across the way.
2: Yeah, I wonder if Indy's going to get bagged for a hold here, but he beat his man, beat him easily. Seemed to have a little bit of difficulty tracking the football because he had three or four steps on his defender, looked up, and didn't adjust until it was too late. The ball was almost at his ankles.
4: Pass interference. Defense number 29. First down to spot the foul.
3: It has been a rough series with the second pass interference on Mekhi Blackman, second-year cornerback out of Wisconsin, and another first down for the Patriots with a contact made at the 28-yard line.
2: Now, I find it interesting to see Mac Hollins, who's a guy who's played a lot of football in the NFL, out here to start a preseason game, right? So Pop Douglas is getting the night off, it seems. Romeo Doubs, A.J. Brown, obviously. Mac Hollins has worked a lot with this second unit. I think he's going to be a big part of what they do, but he's out here right now with a lot of second-teamers.
3: And a very good Super Bowl for the Patriots in the second half. DeVito to hand it off, and Miller looking for an opening. Powers through the left side, able to carve across the 25, only picks up 4 yards to the 24, but nonetheless, good hard running to the near side for the Patriots rookie.
2: Just getting back to that deep target for Mac Hollins, they do have a number of players, Bob, in that receiver room who can get vertical, whether it's Hollins, Kyle Williams, Kayshawn Booty, and they're all in uniform tonight. They're all playing tonight. That's going to be a part of what they do. You have a big arm quarterback like Drake May. You have to be able to get downfield.
3: Big part of the offense last year for the Patriots, even more so this year. The pass in the left flat off the fingertips of Miller. Not a good throw by DeVito. Let him a bit too much with that fastball. It'll be a third down and six for the Pats.
2: A little too quick on the release there from Tommy DeVito. There's a blitz coming off his right side. So on his front side, he sensed it coming and maybe reacted a little too quickly. I'm not sure Jam Miller was ready for that, and the accuracy of that pass not where it needed to be.
3: Patriots will line three receivers to the right, and they go with Chisholm on the inside slot, Hollins then booted to the outside, and the rookie tight end from Notre Dame, third-round pick, Raritan to the left. Snap to DeVito, quick throw underneath. Chisholm comes back to make the catch, but he's lassoed and brought down short of the first-down marker by 2-plus yards at the 21. They will send out the field goal unit.
2: Yeah, you get the field goal unit coming on here. And let's just pay some attention to the operation here, Bob. They are working without Julian Ashby, who's the regular long snapper. So you've got Nico Lalos, who is filling in. Let's see how clean this operation here is on the scale.
3: Lalos, originally a defensive end for the New York Giants, spent a couple of years as the Saints practice squatter. The snap is down from Behringer, and the kick is up from Morangalos. And Andy, in his second season, connects for the Patriots with that field goal to give New England a 3-0 lead after the opening series of this preseason. Game number one. Again, the Patriots 3, the Colts nothing on the Safety Insurance 985, the Sports Hub Patriots Radio Network.
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3: 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We have our first of the preseason. A 40-yarder by Andy Borregales after an eight-play, 44-yard drive in 3 minutes and 43 seconds. Bedded by a pair of pass interference calls on Indianapolis as the Patriots take a 3-0 lead with 11:17 on the clock in this opening quarter. Borregales, a year ago, had his critical game-winning field goal against Buffalo, really catapult the Patriots forward, runs up and kicks it off from the 35 right to left, and under it to run up at the 10 on the go. Cameron Owen across the 30, outside the 35, and eventually tackled short of the 40 and right into the act. Hakeem Haskins, who was just signed by the Patriots yesterday, the former Charger, in uniform tonight, and he takes over for Terrell Jennings in the backfield and on kickoff coverage.
2: Yeah, it looked like maybe Nnamdi Obiazor is a day three pick for the Patriots, linebacker out of TCU, former safety was in there too. If he makes this team, and I think he has a chance, it'll be in the kicking game. You'll see him a lot on special teams.
3: So the other day, he's played a lot of special teams in his career. A lot of guys come into the NFL from the college ranks without that kind of experience. He got plenty of it. Well, at TCU, under center for the Colts, Anthony Richardson, play fake, short roll left, and he throws one underneath with an airless throw, looking for a tight end dragging out in the left flat, Will Mallory. Richardson is a guy, Phil, drafted first round pick out of Florida. Great physical specimen, has never gotten on track for Indianapolis, with one exception here at Gillette Stadium a couple of years ago. He led the Colts to a come-from-behind win. He wants to be traded. He's out of the quarterback plans now for Indianapolis behind Daniel Jones.
2: Fascinating path it has been for him. He has all the ability in the world, but when he tries to put it together as he did on that last throw, just not there.
3: Play fakes under some pressure with the blitz, and he dumps it off on the right side, catching a run across the 45 along the near sideline into Patriots territory as Hutchins, the former Boston College Eagle, tracks down the tight end for the Colts, Drew Ogletree, out there as a game captain for Indianapolis for the coin toss and with a catch and flip in the flat. Akers was rushing from that side for the Patriots, and it's a 17-yard gain.
2: Good opportunity for Akers to get an understanding of what the NFL game is like there, right? Maybe as he gets older, he'll get a feel for when that screen is coming his way, but the Colts really took advantage of his aggressiveness on that snap.
3: Jack has got to be careful about lining up in the neutral zone with a handoff here and a sprint through the left side, and another first down for Indianapolis with an ankle tackle made on the ball carrier for the Colts.
2: I've got my eyes on Mike Vrabel right now. I just want to see what kind of reaction you get from the head coach, because this was a problem in the joint practice. The Patriots defense could not stop the run. And it was an issue for them after the fact as they went through the film. They could tell it in real time. They're going to want to see improvement in that regard here tonight.
3: I gave McCallum credit for the first down. It was a gain of 9 with the ball spotted now across the left hash mark of the 36 of New England. A read and a handoff, and now he's got the first down with a rush straight ahead. Toppled over at the 33-yard line. Among the Patriots tacklers rising from the turf, Joshua Farmer. There's a young man who's in that mix, Phil, for a depth position on the edge of that defensive line.
2: Yeah, he is part of a defensive tackle group, Bob, that looks really deep with some quality players. So, you know, as you talk about some of these positional battles on the roster, offensively, defensively, those guys on the interior, there's five or six of them, I think, that are NFL caliber that are fighting for spots.
3: Down by a 3-0 score in this opening quarter as we near the 9-minute mark. Snap to Richardson from the gun. He fires to the right. Pass is broken up and intercepted on his feet. Running down the left side across the 45-40. Kendall Vildor now being ruled down by contact, it appears. Back at the 32.5-yard line for New England. So pass in and out of the hands of a Colts receiver. Vildor, one of those young players for the Patriots, competing for a roster spot. Has the interception in this 3-0 lead for New England. 9:11 to go in the first. On the Safety Insurance 98.5, the Sports Hub Patriots Radio Network.
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3: 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So the Indianapolis Colts driving into Patriots territory, but then the turnover on the deflection off of Coleman Owen into the hands of Kendall Vildor. And the Patriots have it with a 3-0 lead, 9:11 to go in the opening quarter, and DeVito under center going right to left. Larrison behind him as Chisholm motions left to right. Now reset as DeVito resets the Mike linebacker, and he hands it off. A run to the near side by Larrison, and he's clotheslined down. Arm across the shoulders to take him down shy of the 35-yard line. Phil, to go back to that previous play, mentioned Vildor being in the mix for one of those extra cornerback spots. He's the most experienced of those guys, far and away.
2: Oh, no doubt. He was actually with Vrabel in Tennessee in 2023. So he's 28 years old. He's somebody who's been around, but making the most of your opportunities. And he's been doing it in practice, too. I've seen him knock away a few passes from even A.J. Brown. So as these top corners have missed time, guys like Vildor have stepped up and made some plays.
3: On the read, DeVito with a throw down the middle off the hands of Hollins, a high ball, and it was nearly intercepted in center field on the RPO, it appeared. He Took the ball away from the midsection of Larrison and fired down the middle, and it's a third down and eight forthcoming.
2: That ball's a little bit high, maybe had a little too much on it, but that's one that Matt Collins should catch. That's one of the reasons why he's been so valuable over the middle of the field for the Patriots. He has this incredible catch radius, and Drake May has really made the most of it in their time together. But that's one that he would like to have back, I'm sure, Matt Collins would.
3: Preseason for the officials, too. They had to respot the ball after they put it down following the incompletion, several yards to the Patriots' advantage. Now back in place at the 34 with Brown to snap it back to DeVito on a third down and eight. Pressure from his right steps up. He's hit as he throws to the right, and another fastball whistling high over Hollins to the inside. And the Patriots will go three and out with Behringer coming on to punt in their 3-0 lead.
2: Two chains with a little too much juice there on the last two throws, Bob. The RPMs are a little high, and that's not what he's known for, right? He's not necessarily known as somebody who's going to throw it through a wall. But I'm sure he's amped up, stepping up to avoid some pressure there, coming off his right size. Interesting, the Patriots actually kept Eli Raritan, the rookie tight end, into block on that play. So you're down a few options in the passing game if you're looking into that cold secondary. And Tommy DeVito just let it rip a little too much on that one.
3: Behringer punts it away right to left. High punt is sailing to the near side of the 10 to the 9, and a fair catch handled by Owen backpedaling to the Patriots downfield in the wake of a 56-yard punt. Kyle Williams was one of those players downfield as a gunner for the Patriots, the young wide receiver. We've got a 3-0 game in favor of New England, 8:21 to go in the first. On the Safety Insurance, 98.5, the Sports Hub Patriots Radio Network.
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4: 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Berger punt of 56 to the point of no return. Colts go left to right here in the first, trailing by a 3-0 score from the Indianapolis 9. Richardson changing the play under center. Down behind him, one receiver left, one to the right. The give goes to the right, bottled up, trying to cut back inside, and well read. A good play by Muma, collaborating with Akis along the near side for no gain.
5: Very nice job by Gabe Akis setting the edge there and forcing that run back inside where Chad Muma can get into the mix. This looks like a guy, a linebacker, Bob, who, after Christian Ellis and Robert Spillane, is the next guy. I would say he's into that Jack Gibbons role, who departed via free agency, is now with the Cardinals, who played a lot of snaps for the Patriots last year. So Muma looks like he could be a key part to this defense.
4: Muma was with Indianapolis briefly. He was on the practice squad. Let go. He joined the Patriots late in the season. Now with Richardson under some pressure, rolling to his right. He pumps and he moves upfield, slips an ankle tackle, but then he's brought down by Akis. Good effort by the rookie, tracking him down along the near sideline, making the diving tackle to prevent a first down, and that's a run of 8 for Richardson.
5: That is Gabe Akis' game in a nutshell. Trying to bull rush the tackle on the right side of the offensive line, pushes the guy almost into the quarterback's lap. Quarterback is forced to then leave the pocket, try to pick up some yardage with his legs. Akis turns around. The engine never stops running with this guy and tracks him down from behind to save a first down.
4: Third down and 2 for Indianapolis with Richardson and the gunner back to his left. Two receivers are stacked to the left with one to the right plus a wing right. Throws it underneath Owen, runs straight ahead. He's brought down immediately. 15 steps, got to the line of scrimmage, and he's tackled by Karan Prunty, among others, for the Patriots out on the edge. The rookie defensive back out of Wake Forest.
5: Channing Canada in there as well, the undrafted rookie out of TCU. Those two guys are competing. Those are players that are in the mix to be behind Christian Gonzalez and Carlton Davis as one of their top reserve players.